0: And not that there isn't pushback from owners for different reasons, but predominantly these are business people, and I get the impression the commissioner goes, just stay with me here, and we're going to make a lot of money. You know, and that's kind of the way it goes with CBA negotiations, with, you know, a bevy of different items. This is clearly very unique, but Steve Ballmer is also very different than, you know, a corporation that owns a team. You know, like if it was MLSE that was the shoes on the other foot, be a very different operation, I would think, from Silver's perspective. Ballmer is larger than life. He's louder than anybody else, and he's got more money than anybody else. So, you know, how he handles that is one thing, but the other power broker he's dealing with is not necessarily Kawhi. It's the Players Association. And that's one, they don't look at him as, you know, like someone that's superior to them. You know, the Players Association, they look at the owners as equals. Now, the owners do not look at the players as equals, but the Players Association, when it comes to Adam Silver, certainly will. So that is an interesting pie chart. Like, what is a bigger concern for him in terms of the blowback that Ballmer's going to give him if he goes over the top with punitive damages towards him or punishments towards him, or the Players Association? And I would think it's the Players Association, Dave. Like, I think that one, they might be goading on Silver, be like, go ahead, try it. Try it, man. Like, try it. We're coming for you. You know, because they can't wait for a fight with Adam Silver. They die for kind of that type of activity.
1: Well, I think you're exactly right, Hayes. I think you saw that story that ESPN had a week plus ago, which to me looked like saber rattling from the Players Association, in which Players Association sources leaked to ESPN that this thing could drag on into 2027. And why would it drag on into 2027? Because the Players Association made it very clear that they would be very interested in contesting any ruling against Kawhi Leonard that they didn't like. If they felt there was an unfair punishment being doled out here without sufficient evidence, they were prepared to drag this out as long as they could possibly drag it out in terms of grievances and appeals. So you're right about that. I think that's a very real thing. You know, the commissioner has talked about how he's got very broad powers here in terms of suspensions and taking away draft picks and the rest of it. I think the Players Association is pointing to the CBA and saying, actually, the CBA says this, this, this, and this, and you can't do anything other than what's in the CBA. That's a bit of a debate. Mm-hmm. I think the commissioner could say, hey, these guys are hurting the game here. If they're making a mockery of the salary cap, we've got to go above and beyond, and I've got broad powers to do so. Players Association will definitely have a problem with that, you can imagine.
0: Yeah, for sure. You're right. It's almost like Silver, it's like executive orders that he can sign, and then there's always a debate, like, what are those really worth, you know, if it doesn't go through Congress or whatever, and in this particular instance, if it doesn't go through the Players Association or what have you. But it is cool just to see Kawhi, you know, just blending back into town, you know, as tough as that is to do for a guy who's 6'9" and, you know, is famous and, you know, obviously put forth the performance he did. But it's kind of amazing how, like, when he left, obviously it was not, there wasn't animosity, but it was really disappointing. You know, it was, we talked about Brady Tkachuk and his exit yesterday, and he's not going to the Ottawa Open anytime soon and walking around. You know, that's not going to happen. And when Kawhi left, it wasn't anger, it was disappointment. You know, and even though everyone was kind of waiting for it, and once it happened, no one was overly surprised, it was still very difficult to stomach because they had just won, and he was such a primary part of that. And now he's back and just kind of blending in, even with this uncertainty clouding everything and hanging over everything. I gotta believe it's probably unanimous that people are just reacting positively to seeing him. You know, like it makes me, you know, excited to get to camp. And I understand we still gotta wait to see what happens here. Is he gonna be suspended? Is the trade even gonna go through? Which I think it probably will. If he is suspended, we'll have that conversation on whether or not it's a benefit to them or not, because maybe he sits for 20, 25 games. And then he saves his body and builds it back up for the rest of the way. And I think they're built well enough as a team to be able to survive that and then really get a jolt when he returns. But it's just got my mind racing on, like, what this is going to look like when he gets out there for the first time. You know, and when he's back in front of the media before a game or shoot around or what have you, gets his name called out, you know, that I think the place is just going to explode his first game at home as a Raptor again.
1: Oh, without a doubt. I mean, without a doubt, he's a hero. I mean,
0: yeah,
1: this guy,
0: yep.
1: Like, let's not, like, I know people love Kyle Lowry. Kyle Lowry's going to have his number retired this year, and he's the, a lot of people call him the greatest Raptor of all time. But in terms of the most important player in the history of the franchise,
0: yep.
1: there's no contest that it is Kawhi Leonard, because nothing happens in terms of winning that championship without him. They could not do it without him, obviously.
0: Mm-hmm.
1: And guess what? We see Kyle Lowry in a very different light if they don't win that championship. Like, Kyle Lowry owes a huge debt to Kawhi Leonard, because by winning that championship, Kyle Lowry legitimized his career in a way that he couldn't have done any other way. You know, without winning the championship, there's always that cloud, and there's always that idea that, well, you couldn't get it done.
0: Yep.
1: And you went to Eastern Finals, but there was always LeBron. You got stopped by LeBron multiple times. And I think, like, you know, without Kawhi, as much as Kyle clearly did not like the Kawhi trade 1.0, the trade that brought DeMar DeRozan over to San Antonio and Kawhi to Toronto, as much as Kyle didn't like that, and there were real problems. Don't, like, you know, Masai Ujiri's hinted at the real problems that were present in the that season, Hayes. Like, they were thinking about trading Kyle Lowry,
0: right,
1: in that championship season, and very seriously thinking about trading Kyle Lowry in that championship series, because he was having a hard time getting over the fact that his best pal, DeMar, got traded. But because, you know, because of the four bouncer that gets him past Philly, because, you know, Kawhi's matchup with Giannis dug them out of that 2-0 hole against Milwaukee and brought them to a finals. Because of all those things that Kawhi brought, Kyle gets the number retired, and Kyle is the greatest Raptor of all time. And there's no way he is that without Kawhi.
0: No, you're right. I mean, it is a fascinating history, the story of Kyle Lowry. You know, the acquisition where he had already jumped around a couple times in the NBA, and, you know, he was known as a guy who was, you know, uber talented, but was he out of shape? Was he going to be mature enough to run an offense and to kind of be a leader? And when Masai showed up again, it's well documented. He was looking to flip him. New York,
1: yep,
0: could have had him. And Dolan, I think, stepped in and said, I'm not doing that deal. And you're right. You know, the DeMar trade, that was personal. I think it's also kind of well known that there was an imbalance of, you know, there's ego in play. And Kyle had been the man. Kyle had been there for a long time. Then all of a sudden Kawhi shows up, and Kawhi's getting different treatment, you know, and load management. And I, you know, naturally, I don't think that probably went over that well with Kyle Lowry. But,
1: no.
0: But you're absolutely right. You know, Kyle benefited as much as anyone in terms of his legacy because of what Kawhi represented. And, you know, famously, afterwards, remember at Oracle Arena, when after they won and they're in the back, they're in the kind of doldrums of the stadium, and they're taking pictures and they're doing interviews, and Kyle and Kawhi are sitting there like brothers, man, like hugging it out and talking each other up and how much they love each other. And that's the beauty of winning. And that's what comes with winning. And even the playoff run, like, Kyle was very good. He saved his best for last. The best game he played was game six.
1: Yes.
0: Like, he was great in that game, the closeout game. And that's when Kawhi was starting to run out of steam a little bit and actually kind of needed some help to get them over the top in the final. And Kyle was phenomenal in game six at Golden State. But you're right. I mean, Kawhi quite literally changed the whole landscape of the Raptors organization, the whole landscape of the Toronto sports scene. And the amazing thing is, for a guy that doesn't show anything publicly, he's one of the most fascinating content machines in history. You know, like, what happened in San Antonio, the fact, like, he took on LeBron James when LeBron was at his peak in Miami and won.
1: That's right.
0: You know, yep. And said, bring it. Like, that was his introduction to the NBA world. Like, who's this guy? You know, like, obviously he was, well, you know, he was a first round pick and all that, but he didn't go to Duke or North Carolina or anything like that. And then he turns his back on Greg Popovich and the Spurs and gets traded up here, and then he goes to the Clippers for Shai Gilgeous-Alexander. Like, the tree of Kawhi and the impact he has had on modern NBA history, but what will eventually just be the history of the sport, is phenomenal for a guy that has never said anything that has stood out.
1: Yes.
0: You know, isn't on social media other than like promoting stuff, you know, and I don't think it's him. Is that like when LeBron's in the gym, I think that's LeBron's phone. Like LeBron setting up his phone, taking pictures of him doing squats or whatever, and then posting it with whatever song he likes that day. Like I think that's LeBron. You know, like he might filter it through a team, but Kawhi, I don't think that's happening. I don't think Kawhi, you know, is doing that kind of stuff on his own. So just a fascinating figure and a fascinating impact on the sport. And now he's coming back, but we need to wait for the, you know, the result of this to play out. So, it was cool to see him last night. Again, the Raptors, they get back into camp September 29th, I think it is, which is a big day. That's when the Leafs open up. Leafs play the Habs that night. And like, I wonder if Kawhi shows up at Scotiabank Arena. You know, if he's doing the tour, Leafs Habs on a, I think it's a Tuesday night, give it a shot, right? If you're Kawhi, get in there.
1: He's always wanted a piece of the Leafs.
0: He did. He allegedly he asked for ownership of MLSE, right? That would make him a part-time or small-time owner of the Maple Leafs at the same time.
1: His uncle Dennis asked on his behalf.
0: Right. Okay. There you go.
1: Allegedly.
0: Allegedly. We should
1: reported
0: that out.
1: I mean, the Toronto Star reported that. We have reported that.
0: Okay.
1: Yeah.
0: So it's not alleged. It's reported.
1: Yeah,
0: there you go.
1: Yeah, it's reportedly. We've reported that fact.
0: Okay. Well, wouldn't that be a fascinating world if Kawhi had, you know, an impact on bringing in John Chayka and, you know, John, you know, like the whole saga with, you know, the off season and everything. Wouldn't that be amazing to see Kawhi Leonard in the rink doing his thing?
1: I'll tell you what, he had the right idea, Hayes. When you see franchise values continuing to skyrocket, and today we saw another big number with the sale of the LA Lakers for a $2 billion profit over a 14-month period, going from $10 to $12 billion in valuation over 14 months. I mean, it's just shocking when you think about how things have just gone exponential in the world of franchise values.
0: It really is. And listen, that if there's going to be a team that would have a massive price tag, it would be the Lakers, understandably. The Celtics just sold recently for, I think, 9.5 or 10.
1: Mm-hmm.
0: Yep. But you're right. Like, what happened in the last 14 months that made up $2 billion? Like, what? Luka Doncic being there, you know, like LeBron's not there anymore. LeBron leaving made them $2 billion. I'm not really sure how like Forbes magazine is going to report on that and resolve that. I don't know if it's a great look. Like if you're Adam Silver, you got to be uncomfortable a little bit, like because this is a prized jewel of the league, you know, like LeBron's gone and now you've got owner turnover and it's a complicated ownership group where I think there's like private equity involved. And that's always, you know, somewhat of a sore spot when it comes to pro sports, you know, because then it's turning more corporate, right? And the Lakers were always a family run business, the Buss family. And it was just, we'll spend what we got to spend to win and we're going to build up the family atmosphere. And I don't know if that's, you know, conducive with the new owners in LA, but you're right, man. That's why there's always pushback from players. And why you're going to hear it a lot from the Major League Baseball Players Association in the next 6 to 8 months is players are going to cry, woe is me. But every time a team goes up for sale, these owners are making billions and billions of dollars every single time. No team goes down in value. It hasn't happened yet. Not even close.
1: No. And you and I are old enough, Hayes, where we've lived through sales going back 10, 20 years, we're really smart people. CEOs and titans of industry were saying, oh, the sports world's got a peak here. Like these valuations are getting crazy. They were saying that 10, 15 years ago. I mean, when the pension plan sold out of MLSE, Hayes, that was only 14 years ago. MLSE was valued at about $2 billion. Now it's the most recent sale where Larry Tannenbaum was bought out. It was 12.
0: Yeah.
1: So 6x over 14 years, man. Like, what kind of an investment can you make where you 6x your money in that short a time span? If you didn't buy into Nvidia or one of these AI stocks, I don't know what else you could have bought that would have gone up faster.
0: No, you're right. That's literally what it is. It's getting in on, you know, a major stock. And in the moment, it's the same. What we're saying now is what I'm sure people were saying 15 years ago. We were saying, oh man, it can't be worth more than 12. Lakers are probably worth $13 billion in 5 years, maybe in 3 years. You know,
1: and maybe next year.
0: Maybe next year. And that's the truth. And I would guess Larry Tannenbaum might be thinking, man, I got shortchanged here. You know, yeah. like, because if you get the Raptors, the Leafs, the Argos, TFC, all the buildings, you know, MLSC, I got to think is worth more than just the Lakers on their own. I understand the brand value of the Lakers and it's LA and all that, but man, there's some heavy hitters in Maple Leaf Sports and Entertainment, and it just continues to go up and up and up. All right, so we got a big one today. Steve Phillips is going to join us here. The Jays with another win last night, another comeback win last night. We've seen that a couple times recently, Dave. And that, like, is to me, if you're going to gain optimism, and you and I talked about it on Monday, that they have to go 5-2 this week. I think 4-3 is a minimum, clearly. But I think you got to go 5-2, which means you got to take 3 or 4 against the Sox and 2 of 3 against the Yankees at a minimum to wake up on Monday and off day and say, okay, we can breathe here and we're actually in this race. They're probably going to be a game or two out if they do that between now and Sunday afternoon. But they needed to show that they were capable of getting offense late in games, getting back in games, because they just never did that early in the season. Like they would get down and you just knew it was over. And the lineup is wild. They're going back to it tonight. McAdoo leading off, Bateman hitting second. You know, you got a lefty on the mound, but Nathan Lucas not getting into the lineup. They're kind of sticking with like a part-time analytics vibe because McAdoo leading off does not scream analytically, you know, strong necessarily when you look at his stats. But it's like they're trying to mold together kind of a good vibe. Hey, let's just run it back. We're going to go with the eye test type stuff. And I can't necessarily blame them because if you catch a heater, like there's other sports where it's pretty simple. In hockey, we see it all the time. Starting goaler gets a shutout. You're going back in the next game.
1: Yeah.
0: Like, it doesn't matter if you're the backup, like you're playing. And I wonder if John Schneider and company, and more importantly, the analytics company or department is like, we got to go on some vibes here. We got to get some vibes going, and Okamoto back in the lineup tonight. But that was a big win. Big win last night.
1: Huge win, Hayes. And I think I don't mind going with vibes on something like this because you know this team has been run by the spreadsheet.
0: Yeah.
1: And that's what got them into this mess. I'm not saying, you know, the spreadsheet's good or bad, but they've been run by the book, by the computer, by the algorithm, by the percentages. They're the defending Sloan MIT Sports Analytics Conference team of the year, right? These guys are the paragon of an analytical ball club. But it hasn't done much for them. And there is something to be said for just, hey, a little spirit into the lineup. Some guys coming up from Buffalo with something to prove, that are swinging the bat well and are hungry and, you know, coming in with enthusiasm and a new enthusiasm. Cause there was a huge malaise around this team, right? Right, Hayes? Like this was
0: big
1: just
0: time.
1: Like, it just felt like, oh, well, we lost another one and it was just, there was nothing anybody could do to shake it up. They tried the dragon on a stick and that worked for a couple games, but it didn't last. And they tried a bunch of stuff, but maybe, you know, they didn't try firing the manager. So now they're trying something different, which is, hey, go with a vibe lineup of some new guys in town and see how it goes. And I'm all for it until it's not working.
0: Yeah, exactly. And McAdoo Bateman 1-2 is the perfect example of that. Like the idea. You know, the old, if I had told you, your head would pop off if I said this in April. Like, hey, you're not going to believe who's hitting first and second in the lineup in games where they start to feel better about themselves in August. You'd think that was an impossibility. And I think just locking in Vladdy, regardless of the stat, they're not taking him out of the lineup. It's not going to happen. Stop shifting him around. Just stick him in the third hole, which is where he is, and work everything else around it. You know, and Okamoto's coming back tonight. He's going to DH. So Springer now coming off the bench. Lucas off the bench. They have some bats for later in the arm once they run Suarez out of the game, who's a really good pitcher, having a really good season. But that's a big win. He got a chance to own the series tonight. You get a win against the Red Sox here. That's 3 straight. That means you guarantee yourself at least 3-1 in this series, and you can get greedy tomorrow afternoon before the Yankees get to town. It's big, and you got Jose Soriano making his home debut tonight. So you talk about vibes. I don't know what that's worth, but, you know, he was okay in his first outing. It wasn't great. And, you know, on that note, last night, Cease did not have his best stuff. They owed him a performance last night. Like, they owed him some offense and a chance to drag them back in the game, and they did that for him because he's been so good. You know, his last start, he was basically perfect, and they still lost. So he wasn't as good as we've seen this year, but they found a way to overcome that. And that is, again, speaking to the vibes of you got to do that for your guys every once in a while. They're going to bail you out. The offense has not been able to bail the arms out really at all this season. The shoe was on the other foot last night. So Steve Phillips coming up just after 5. Steve Stan's coming up. We got the FedEx starting up tomorrow down in Memphis. And this is a locked and loaded field, too. 70 guys, all the best players in the world are down there. Catch up with Sanzi on that. More live golf. They're not even going to play the final event, I guess. You know, they basically told the players, not happening. We'll figure it out down the road. So get into that more with Sanzi as well. Best bets still to come. Dave's in here. I'm Brian Hayes. Overdrive continues. TSN 1050 and on TSN 4.
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12: 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Play here.
0: And there's some obviously great players in this tournament. And what I find interesting is the tee times. I'm looking at who Koivin's playing with. I can't see it yet, but he's going off early. And for me, there's something about this Jackson Koivin kid, who you got to be a real golf freak like you and I are, Dave, to know of his collegiate history. But he was a superstar in college, and he was a great U.S. amateur, and he has been a rock star early and often on tour. And he made it into the FedEx Cup playoffs on the number 70. So he's got to do some damage this week to stay in it next week and weeks beyond. But to chat about it, we're joined now by our good friend Steve Sands from NBC and the Golf Channel. What's happening, Sandsy?
19: Man, you guys want to talk about heat and humidity. Memphis, Tennessee in August, baby. Come on now.
0: I know. It's like everyone says that. Like it's like a part of the overarching conversation of the whole tournament. Why is it hotter there than anywhere else on tour every single year?
19: I don't know, man. It is. I mean, I looked at the forecast. I mean, it is going to be smoking
0: all
19: week long.
0: All right. We're good with that. Jackson Koivin.
19: Yeah, you're good with that.
0: I'm fine with that up here.
19: Yeah,
0: exactly. We got AC in the studio. I'm all good. I mean, it's nice. It's warm up here, but it's not crazy. It's
19: now,
0: actually
19: now to be fair, it's
0: yes.
19: 68 and sunny in the booth every single week for us too.
0: Yeah, okay. Exactly. You
19: but
0: guys will be fine.
19: Getting to the booth and going to the range might be a little bit on the warm side. But
0: right.
19: No big deal.
0: They'll take care of you. Someone will fan you down if need be. You're a big shooter.
19: It's all good.
0: It's all good.
19: Oh yeah.
0: Jackson Koivin, put this kid into perspective for us. Like, is generational talent, is that too much? If it's not, what does that mean for projecting his career? And how big of a story is he this year or this week? Now that all the big boys have arrived and everyone's playing for keeps.
19: Generational talent, we'll have to wait and see. You know, let's see how it all unfolds as a professional. As an amateur, as a collegiate player at Auburn, I mean, my goodness, the kid had a resume that from the heavens. And then he came out 3 weeks ago in his third ever start on tour as a pro and wins the 3M Open. And sneaks into that last spot in the 70th spot. Only 70 players make it to the FedEx Cup playoffs. And you talked about the early tee time. They do it in order in the FedEx Cup playoffs. So Scotty's number one. He'll go out last. Jackson's 70th. He'll go out first. And that's how they do all the tee times. And they put all those guys together, 70 and 69, that kind of thing. And it'll be fun to watch him play and how he handles himself. But that win was so big 3 weeks ago. And for him to sneak into the playoffs, doesn't even matter what he does the next 3 weeks, just to get the experience at 21 years of age against these guys, it's going to be really, really fun to watch.
1: So, Steve, I'm not quite clear on this. Like, it's a 70-man field, and then Daniel Berger withdraws, so it's 69. And now it looks as though Koivin, because it's an odd number of guys and they're going out in twosomes, Koivin's going to have to go out alone. Like, why don't they bring in number 71, or is that verbatim?
19: No, it's a hard number of 70. And the way they do it in the FedEx Cup playoffs is that you have to earn your way all the way throughout the entire season to get to this point. To get into this event, you have to be 1 through 70. If somebody withdraws like Daniel Berger, unfortunately, by the way, a winner on this golf course, a past champion of this event, so that's too bad. But because he's out, it becomes an odd number of just 69 players. They will not add a player to the playoffs.
0: Okay, so Koivin going out on his own. And you mentioned Scheffler. And, you know, we're getting close to PGA Tour Player of the Year award coming out. And, you know, I believe he's only won once this year on tour, which for a lot of guys, you know, anyone would take, but he's top fives basically every week. If he's not top fiving, he's top tenning. I saw, I think it was Brando was tweeting this out a week or two ago. He leads the tour in everything, like every stat across the board, except for, you know, wins, where there's, you know, guys who have had magical seasons this year and have won more than him. Is it a formality that he's the PGA Tour Player of the Year for you, Sanzi, or is there someone else that is in legitimate contention with Scheffler?
19: Oh, no, there's a legitimate debate this year. It's the first time in a long time I can remember that the PGA Tour Player of the Year was legitimately up for grabs heading into the FedEx Cup playoffs. I think it's awesome. By the way, Scotty's only win on tour this year came in his first start at the American Express all the way back in January, so that's bizarre.
0: Wow.
19: But like you said, look, he's finished, you know, in the top five, top two, you know, five other times. I think he's right there. And if he makes a run in these FedEx Cup playoffs, I think he's got a chance to be PGA Tour Player of the Year. But you got to have Cameron Young in there. He won the Players and another time on tour. You've got to have Matt Fitzpatrick in there. He's won three times on the PGA Tour. You've got to have Rory McIlroy, who won the Masters. And if he wins the FedEx Cup, I think that he's got a great shot. By the way, if he wins the FedEx Cup, he'd be the fourth time in his career. He's the only player who's ever won three FedEx Cup titles. So to me, PGA Tour Player of the Year is up for grabs, and it's up for grabs for the first time in a long time.
1: So, Steve, obviously Rory returning to the PGA Tour is big news because he hasn't played much. You know, he hasn't played since the Open Championship almost a month ago. He's only played six times since the Masters, including three of those being majors. What do you make of the fact that he's been so scarce around the tour? And what do you think that says about it, the way he views the tour and the way his future may look?
19: I don't know if it says anything about the way he views the tour, other than the fact that I think that everybody knows what happened a few years ago when, you know, the PGA Tour basically threw him under the bus when he was the face of the tour and didn't tell him about a deal that was being made, and he wasn't, you know, brought in on that discussion when he was brought in on all the other stuff. So I think that, you know, there was a little bit of angst there. But look, he won the Masters last year to win the career Grand Slam. He won it again, becoming just the fourth player in the history of the sport to go back-to-back at Augusta. And I think that he's a global player. He's a guy who's always traveled around the world. He's played in Australia. He's played in India. He's played in Europe. He's played in the United States. He's played everywhere, really. And I think that that's pretty much it. He's played six times in the U.S. or on the PGA Tour since the Masters, but he's played a couple of other international events. But I don't think it speaks anything to how he feels about the tour. I think it's just a guy who's playing with house money, and he's kind of enjoying his life and enjoying himself and probably is playing great golf because he's got such balance in his life. You know, it's not just golf all day, all the time for him, but it'll be great to see him come back. I know he's itching to get back, and I'm looking forward to seeing him tomorrow morning.
0: With Steve Sands of NBC and the Golf Channel, and generally, I think in the past, he hasn't even shown up for this first playoff event because he knew he was going to qualify for the second one and get to the Tour Championship. But, you know, I do wonder if what's happening with Liv also allows him to kind of breathe a little bit easier. You mentioned there was some contention there between him and the Tour and, you know, when they were trying to broker a deal, but he was... You know, he kind of called the shot that it wasn't really going to work long term, and it doesn't feel like it's going to work. And when he won the Masters the first time and then came back and won it again, I think what he proved to himself was, I don't need to play, and I can still win major championships, right? Like, he didn't play a lot famously building up to the Masters, and it didn't affect him whatsoever. So this is a guy that I think is as confident as he's ever been, and that's probably scary, because he doesn't feel like he has to speak for anybody, and he doesn't have to play a ton. And that's just pure talent and determination when he shows up and puts the peg in the ground.
19: I totally agree. By the way, the angst with the tour was when we were in Toronto.
0: Right, of course.
19: It was
0: always
19: Wednesday's Pro-Am. I think it was June 6th, maybe, was the day. And, you know, look, you get a professional athlete who has done everything you can possibly imagine in the sport, and he has a head on his shoulders, and he has an understanding of how things work on and off the golf course for him, for his family, and, you know, his life, you know, his game. I think that when you have someone like Rory playing with, again, with house money, freewheeling it, if you will, I think that's a very dangerous spot for the other players on the PGA Tour. And yes, we were surprised, happily, that he was going to play this week, because he was definitely going to be playing next week in St. Louis at Belrive at the BMW Championship, and then try to go win the Tour Championship and the FedEx Cup for a fourth time. So happy that he's here this week. Probably not working on his game versus trying to win, per se, but he's definitely going to try to work his way back into playing golf at this level, you know, in this arena, if you will. And I fully expect Rory to be a factor come the weekend in Atlanta in 3 weekends after Memphis and St. Louis at the Tour Championship and try to win the FedEx Cup again. There's no reason at all that he would not be playing outstanding golf.
1: Steve, it seems like, you know, as much as LIV Golf looks like it's on its last legs, there's still so much chatter in terms of the corridors of power of pro golf and how this sport may be reshaped in the coming couple of years with the new commissioner, Brian Rolapp, on the PGA Tour proposing this so-called two-track system. It's hard to get your head around this because we haven't been able to envision the exact way it's going to look. When you're around the tour as much as you are, like, what's the conversation like about the two-track system and how it might look and how it might affect, if you can work in, how it might affect Canada and the Canadian Open specifically, because there's a little bit of confusion about that for a lot of golf fans.
19: Yeah, I'm a little scared about what's going to happen with the Canadian Open. You guys both know, especially Brian, you know how much I love coming up there and love being with you guys and love that event and love the fans up there and the people. You know, it could get lost in the shuffle. It just depends on what RBC wants to do. It depends on what the PGA Tour wants to do. If RBC decides not to be the sponsor of the Canadian Tour, the Canadian Open, and, you know, will they put all their chips into Hilton Head? And maybe that's a better venue for them business-wise. I have no idea. But one thing I do know is Canadian players will tell you that if there's two tracks, which there's going to be, a championship series of about 16 events, and then a challenge series going on at the same time, if you're part of the championship series, so your top 100 players or 120 players, whatever the number eventually is going to be, I think it's going to be around 100 or 120 is what I think it's going to be. And if you're in that top 120 and you can't play in a challenge series event, and let's just say the Canadian Open is a challenge series event, that's a problem. You know, if the Dallas event is not part of the championship series, I'm just using this as an example, and Jordan Spieth and Scottie Scheffler, both legendary Dallas players, can't play in their hometown event because they're not allowed to dip down to the challenge series when they're part of the championship series, man, that's a problem. I think the players on this tour, you know, for long as they've been around, have never been told when and when not they can play. And that's a problem to me. So I don't know what's going to happen with the Canadian Open. I sure hope that it's part of the championship series because I think it deserves to be. And the people of Canada, and I'm not just saying this because I'm friends with you guys, and I'm not just saying this because I love coming up there. And I'm just saying it should be part of it. It's a very, very popular event on the PGA Tour. Just needs the right date and the right love and massaging, if you will. And I think it'll be a fantastic event. But as far as both things going on at the same time, that's the track that the players want to go on. I'm not quite convinced that it's the best path forward, especially when LIV is going away. Basically, you don't really have to do this because you're not really competing with LIV anymore. Even if it exists for another couple of years, you're not really competing against LIV. So to blow up the structure of the tour and change every single aspect of it, for the most part, I think it's very tricky. It'll be really interesting to see how it all plays out. But the players are starting to gather some more and more information. And as they get more and more intel, they kind of realize what's exactly taking place. I'm not sure all of them are going to love what's going to go down here in the next few months.
0: Yeah, it's a gamble that they're taking. And it's complicated where you look at the history of, let's say, the Canadian Open. That's an open championship. You know, if you're a track one kind of standard stop on the PGA Tour and there's 120 guys, yes, you got Scheffler coming up, presumably, and McIlroy and all that, but you're not getting the other, you know, Canadian, you're not getting Bud Cauley, who just won it. You know, you're not getting Ryan Correct. Fox probably 2 years ago who won it when Fox was not at that point maybe established as, you know, a top 100 guy. He might have been close. But, yeah, the longstanding history of tournaments have the ability to change. But there's a lot going on. And, you know, you talk about LIV and where it currently stands and the best players who still reside on that tour. You know, Bryson came out recently and said there isn't a golf fan on earth that doesn't want to watch me play. I think John Rahm still has the ability to move the needle. I just don't know what, you know, where it stands today compared to where it was a year ago, 2 years ago, 3 years ago, and what the appetite is going to be for the fans to get them back. Like, considering we just went through the Brooks Koepka experience, which I was excited for, and I thought it was cool to see him on tour. He didn't play that well. And when you don't play that well and you're not that competitive, you're just not going to be a big talking point. Like, if you just blend into the tour, it doesn't really matter what your history is unless you're going to be competitive. I guess what I'm getting to, Stanzi, is, you know, like Bryson and Rahm, let's say the two of them return to the tour. Does it fall along the same line as Koepka's return? And if so, like, how quickly do they have to be competitive again before they just kind of blend in the way Koepka did this year?
19: Brooks didn't even qualify for the playoffs.
0: Crazy.
19: Played the entire season here.
0: Yeah.
19: You know, I remember going all the way back to Torrey Pines. His first start on the PGA Tour, and, you know, the anticipation and the nerves and, you know, just being able to, you know, talk to him and being able to root for him if you're a fan or being able to watch him play golf, and he didn't even make the playoffs. So, you know, that's a tough spot for Brooks, you know, to have to get back, you know, into things. Just imagine if this was 2028 next year, not 2027. Brooks Koepka could potentially be on the Challenge Series and
0: right.
19: not the Championship Series, potentially.
0: Right.
19: And that's just a wild scenario. Imagine those big 16 events not having a sponsor exemption, not being allowed to have a guy like Brooks Koepka in their field because they are only 1 through 120 or whatever the number is. I think that Bryson is an incredibly popular figure. I don't think Friday at the Open Championship helped his cause with fans.
0: No.
19: If you remember that whole craziness.
0: Yes.
19: But, you know, look, John Rahm's in a different category. I think Bryson's a lot more popular with fans than John Rahm. John Rahm's a tremendous player. But are John Rahm and Bryson DeChambeau going to move the needle if they come back any more than the needle's been moved? I mean, the ratings are already up. You know, nobody really watches LIV. Nobody really cares about LIV. And when you have a player like, say, Brooks Koepka come back and he doesn't perform at the highest level, well, all of a sudden, you don't see him on TV, and you don't see him in the best tee times, and you're like, oh, okay, whatever. Oh, Brooks was there. He finished tied for 47th. No big deal. Now, do I think Bryson and John would be better coming back? I don't know. I mean, who knows? Bro, I mean, Brooks kept a hell of a player. He just didn't play that great this year. And I think Bryson is incredibly popular and will be welcome back to the PGA Tour because of his popularity with fans and social media and all that stuff. And John Rahm would be welcome back because he's such a great, great player. But they're going to have to pay a massive penalty. They will pay a larger penalty if they came back, whether it's this year, next year, three years, whatever it is, be a larger penalty than Brooks paid. Brooks paid $5 million and wasn't in the signature events and couldn't play his way into them. Ended up not being in the playoffs. Couldn't make his way into the biggest events all year. And if you're going to have a two-tier tour, and you're going to have these guys come back and not be on the first track, but in the second track, it's going to be a difficult road for those guys. But for sure, the PGA Tour would want those two players back. Now, they'll punish them severely, but they would love to have both of those players back for popularity and for greatness reasons.
0: Yep, they're needle movers, as they say in the industry. I don't dispute any of that. Stay cool down there, Sanzi. Great catching up with you, buddy. We'll do it again soon. Thank you for this.
19: All right, fellas, be good. Anytime, man.
0: There he is, Steve Sands of NBC and the Golf Channel. Yeah, that'd be a wild scene, man, if Brooks Koepka was on track two in a year from now because he played himself into it. Because they made an exception bringing him back. I don't think they can do that twice. You know, you can't say, hey, you're kind of the 145th best player right now, but we're still going to put you in the top 120. I'm not sure the tour. I don't think the players will accept that. He's got to earn it. And he hasn't so far.
1: The thing that bothers me about this whole idea, Hayes, is that it's taking these sort of paragons of pro golf, like these established traditions of pro golf, like the sponsor's exemption for a hometown guy or a guy on the recovery trail, like the idea that guys from their hometown or home country in terms of the Canadian Open want to play in their home event.

0: if the best players are up here and then everyone else is somewhere else, it's the Corn Ferry, it's the Hooters Tour. You can call whatever you want.
1: Yes.
0: It's just, it's not the PGA Tour. It's not. And, you know, the diehards will watch it, but it's not going to get the same promotion. All right, hour two coming up. Steve Sands will join us. Best Bets as well. Overdrive continues up on YouTube Live.
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1: Friday at 8:30, the Red Blacks hit the halfway point in the schedule as they meet the Bombers in Winnipeg. 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
2: The crash cleanup in the right lane and then still in Brampton. Queen Street was shut down both directions west of Kennedy for a police investigation. Set a crawl on the 401 both directions across the city between Huron, Ontario and Kennedy and then into Pickering. East 401, collect your off-ramp to Brock Road. Crash cleanup in the right lane. Finch west of the 400, cruiser on scene for a crash. 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
18: Hour 2 Overdrive continues, powered by FanDuel. Brian Hayes, Dave Festrick of the Toronto Star, Jay Sox tonight. Maybe Kawhi Leonard in attendance, right? We saw him at the National Bank Open last night. I don't know. Maybe Kawhi decides to show up at the Jays game tonight. But Soriano on the mound making his home debut. And they're going with a very similar lineup. You got McAdoo leading off. Bateman hitting second. Bateman had his most impactful game as a Blue Jay last night, right? And that's a prominent position. It's obviously Varsho has held it for the last couple of years, and I don't know if he's an everyday center fielder. I don't know if he's an everyday center fielder on a World Series contending team, but they're going to give him some play here, right? And last night, pretty good start. And Schneider said he's a no nonsense guy. You kind of know what you get out of him. And, right now they're throwing a lot at the wall, but it's leading to some wins. And I think Blue Jay fans will take it.
19: Well, Hayes, you say, is this guy an everyday center fielder on a World Series team? You can look back to last year on a team that ended up going to the seventh game of the World Series in extra innings and nearly won the thing. There were a lot of guys on that team that we had those questions about, right? Like, it was like these guys came out of nowhere. The Nathan Lucases of the world. Speaking of Nathan Lucas, because he's been on fire lately, defensively especially. There've been the Ernie Clements of the world and the Addison Bargers of the world. Like, that's what the Blue Jays are good at, right? Theoretically, if they're going to be good, they're going to be good at this, which is bringing a guy up that maybe is not the most highly touted guy in the world, and then he turns into something that you didn't expect him to turn into.
18: They do have a good track record of that. Like, they have found guys via trade, the Shapiro and Atkins, you know, duo. They've done a very good job of that and allocating money to starting pitchers that give them a lot of innings. You know, and that's kind of what we're going to see tonight. They're obviously banking on that out of Soriano, that he's durable. He's a guy that they obviously believe in his talent and his ability to get out, but the best ability and most important ability is availability. And we know that when it comes to starting pitchers. And that is two areas that I think this front office deserves credit on, is the ability to find guys in trades that you didn't really think were going to pop, you know, like that didn't just get a ton of attention when they were acquired, and acquiring starting pitchers that are going to work for them. Dylan Cease, obviously the most recent example of that. Kevin Gausman was very good for them. Chris Bassett gave them everything you would expect out of 3 years of Chris Bassett, right? And they're obviously planning on the same thing with Soriano. So, yeah, I think the front office from that standpoint has shown enough and has enough sample size to have belief in that. But it's all about momentum right now, and the Jays have got it. How long it lasts is really up to them, but they've won the first two games of this series, Game 3 going tonight. And to chat about it, we're joined now by our TSM Baseball Insider. Here's Steve Phillips joining us on the Maple Toyota Hotline. What's happening, Steve?
20: Hey, guys. Good to be with you. How are you?
18: We're doing very well, and, you know, tonight we're talking about Charles McAdoo leading off. You got Bateman hitting second. This is a mojo play. Like, Bateman had a couple of big hits last night. You know, he's going to play every day in center field. That's fine. But, I can't say the analytics scream this should be the way they do it, but I kind of like it, because if you're going to rack up some wins for the first time basically all season, why mess with a good thing? I kind of feel like the good vibes mojo is factoring into the lineup card every night. Do you see it the same way?
20: Yeah, I think for John Schneider, he's got to play to win and play the hot hand, ride the hot hand. When you're not hitting, you're ranked 29th in runs scored in Major League Baseball, and you've got some guys that are doing something to get the line moving a little bit, play them, ride it out, see what you can do with it. And, you know, the reality is that with 41 games left, You got 25% of the season left right now. It's going to come down to really, it's not going to be Bateman or McAdoo. It's going to be Vladdy. And if Vladdy can hit the ball in the ballpark and get going, I mean, to think about, they have one 20 homer player, that they have only two players with double digit home runs right now. It's pretty remarkable, but you know, they've got some momentum. I'm worried about the starting pitching with Tyone and going down and Eric Geddy not being ready to come back just yet. And so, they're shorthanded the bullpen, they've made 31 more pitching changes than the second most team in baseball. They've made the most pitching changes. They've got there are 16 relievers who have appeared in 55 games or more. Four of them are Blue Jays. The only other team with two are the Yankees. And the other ones are just one guy on every team. And so, you know, I there's a lot of things screaming it's impossible, but a short sprint to the finish, they've got the wherewithal to do it and the time to do it.
19: Well, Steve, if you believe in the percentages, in the past week or so, they've essentially doubled their chances of getting into the playoffs. I think, you know, 7 or 6 days ago, they were 6%. Right now, they're about 12%, according to FanGraphs. So that's still an 88% chance that they're not going to make it. But people in town are excited, at least for now. But you go back to the numbers on Vladdy. I mean, he's had some warning track blasts of late. When you look at that, when you see a guy with warning track blasts, who's been, you know, complaining at times of a back problem, at times of a hamstring problem, I mean, like, are you seeing that he just doesn't have that pop? I mean, to your eye, what is wrong there? And is there any chance that it could turn around given the things he's been complaining about?
20: Yeah, I mean, certainly back and leg issues can affect the power for a hitter. There's no question about that. It's, you know, the legs, the feet all the way up are the foundation of the swing. The kinetic links that connect all of those to allow the hips to rotate to get the bat in the zone are all part of that. But his exit velocities are still pretty good, down a little bit, but still pretty good. And so it really is the angle at which he hits the baseball, is the thing. And so when he's not comfortable, he cheats a little bit and he gets halfway. And when he gets his body out, it's really hard for him to then get on that back leg and lift and hit the bottom of the baseball. And so what he does is he gets out here and the only angle that he can go to the ball is level or down on it to be able to make contact. And that's what we're seeing in the results right now. And so, you know, it can change, you know, a little trigger where somebody says to him, hit the ball out in front. Go ahead. Don't worry about it. If you strike out, don't worry about anything else. Hit the ball out in front. Make contact out in front a little bit more. Don't worry if you get jammed. Maybe there's a way he can catch fire. I think if he got going, then the back would feel better, right? The back hurts when you're not hitting well. Your hamstring's a little tighter when you're not performing well. I think if he started to perform and people started cheering, I think it would heal a lot of things for him.
18: Well, in terms of the other team, you know, playing tonight, the Red Sox, I've noticed, you know, Red Sox fans all of a sudden saying, I knew it. They peaked too soon. You know, they're coming back to earth because they were so hot and they won all those games in a row. And now they do look all of a sudden like somewhat of a flawed team. How good or how bad are the Red Sox? Like, what exactly are the Red Sox as you project the rest of the way?
20: Right. So will the real Red Sox please stand up, right? I mean, it's so hard to know, like, who they really are. You know, in the four games that they've lost, they're 2-for-36 with runners in scoring position. But I'm not so worried about the two. I'm impressed by the 36. So they're still getting runners on and in scoring position. They just haven't come up with the big hit. And so, if I'm them, that's the message I'm sending. Guys, this is just the nature of baseball. Timing plays into a little bit. We're still giving ourselves chances and opportunities. We'll get going with that big hit again. Don't fret. Don't think about it. Don't try too hard. Just keep playing the way you're playing right now. That being said, I don't know how the hell they're doing it. They're okay. They're a good team, but they're not a great team. I like the pitching, you know, but the offense, I don't get where the offensive production has come from. I mean, Sedan Rafael is not a power guy. William Abreu is a really good player, but he's not a 30 homer guy. And you know, they've just gotten good contributions. They've hit with runners in scoring position and they give themselves a lot of opportunities. And they haven't been beating themselves. Now they did a little bit over the last few days, so we'll see what happens with it. But If they completely faded out of the playoffs, you know, I wouldn't be shocked by it because, you know, it's like that college basketball team that makes a great run coming out after halftime and then they expend all their energy and they can't sustain it the rest of the way. I could see that happening to them. The Tigers are the team right now for me. I think people should look out for, you know, they've got the highest run differential in the American League.
18: Crazy.
20: So they've outperformed their record pretty significantly. The offense is starting to come around a little bit. And although they traded Scuba Mize, Ty Melton, Jackson Jobe, they both look great. They've got Framber Valdez on the mound today. I think there's a chance the Tigers are going to sneak into this thing and have reaped the benefits of trading away at the deadline.
18: Oh, yeah, Dave.
19: On the mound there tonight. You go, Dave. Go ahead. Sorry about that, guys. On the mound tonight, Steve, for the Jays, Soriano making his home debut. You know, there's been a lot of talk. The Jays are getting a lot of pats on the back for acquiring a guy with a couple more years of club control after this one. And there's also this theory that, hey, he's good right now, but they can make him better. They can refine some things here with the way they develop pitchers, and he's still a relatively young guy at age 27. Are you a believer in that? Do you think the Jays actually have that potential to make this guy even better than he's been?
20: I do. So let me tell you why. One, I have the highest respect for Pete Walker. You know, he was in the Mets organization as a player back in the day. I know him well. He's from the Northeast. So I know Pete really well. He's an excellent pitching coach. The other thing is, I don't know if you saw yesterday, but the LA Angels fired their pitching coach and their bullpen coach was the assistant pitching coach, Mike Maddux. They did not use any analytics in Los Angeles whatsoever. None. They didn't use anything about the shape of pitches, the break in vertical movement, the spin rate, nothing. And so, yeah, I think that you've got a piece of clay that with the right analytical approach and the right mechanical approach, the secondary stuff for Soriano can get even better. And so I am really excited about what he could grow into, maybe not so much for the rest of this year, but for 2027 for sure.
18: Yeah, he's going to pop, you know, he's going to have to when you consider what they have atop the rotation. You got Dylan Cease, Trey Savage is obviously, I don't think he's going to start again this year, but they have high hopes for him. And then you got Soriano. Then beyond that, you know, they're going to have to fill that rotation out. But, you know, the injury and the surgery now to Savage, we talked about it last week when I think we were anticipating something was coming. I think you called the shot. You said it kind of looked and felt like a meniscus issue. Now that we know that he has had surgery on that, how do you thread this needle in terms of wins and losses, his recovery, and, you know, what's right for him long term compared to what might be right for the team short term?
20: Yeah, the way I always looked at it was I let the doctors make that decision. So I would never rush it. I would never put pressure on the doctor to, you know, just tell me when he's ready. And when he's ready, we'll see if there's time left in the season for him to pitch. And if there is, I'd pitch him. I wouldn't, you know, if he get clearance on it, and he's not going to injure himself in any way and it's not premature, then I would put him back out there and do it and see what would happen the rest of the year if he gets back at some point. But I think they have to be careful and not overdo it. And that's kind of the issue right now with Tyone down, you Savage down, you've got a 4-man rotation. You're going to have a bullpen day. I'm the most overworked bullpen in all of baseball. Mm-hmm. And so that's where it seems daunting to me, that to try to make a run the rest of the year. But I think that if guys are healthy and can play, then I run them out there and play them.
18: With, Steve Phillips.
19: Steve,
18: Go ahead.
19: Big story, league-wide or MLB-wide, Steve, is the fall off in Paul Skeens. I mean, this is a guy that was just wowing people, as he sort of made his introduction into pro baseball. And here he is. I mean, a young guy, the velocity's way down. He gets pulled after 6 innings last night. What do you make of this? Is this a massive red flag to you or is this a blip on the radar?
20: Well, it's a red flag, that the velocity's down. And I know that they haven't made the playoffs in a while. I know they're desperate to try to do it, but he is your franchise. And when a pitcher's velocity drops as significantly as it has, I think you have to back him off and shut him down. I don't care who he is or where you are in the standings. I think you have to protect him. And so I'll be surprised if he makes another start. Even if he says he's okay, I don't, something's not okay. And whether it's mechanical, whether it's physical, whether it's fatigue, whether it's the wear and tear of a full season and logging innings and being cut loose, whatever it is, I think they need to figure that out, and do the right thing for the franchise, both for the short term and long term and for him. So I am concerned about it. The fact that he's not saying there's pain or anything else, although, you know, he's a tough guy, and guys don't always speak up about injuries, and this will be a learning curve for the organization. Sometimes you learn as you go. Players aren't always truthful about how they feel. They want to be tough. They want to pitch through it, and then they end up with a more significant issue. And so they're going to have to understand he may be one of those guys who is unwilling to take himself out, and you might have to be really conservative and protect him against himself.
18: Well, you know, when Skeens arrived, obviously he took the league by storm and everyone knew he was coming, you know, and he was famous before he even arrived. He's got a famous girlfriend. But Jacob Mizorowski in Milwaukee, what he is doing right now is insane. Like, we talk about the American League and the pursuit of the Cy Young, and that's a battle. There is no battle in the National League. Like, he is a massive favorite. He's like minus 5,000 or something to win the Cy Young on FanDuel. And watching him pitch, as amazing as Skeens is and all these guys, these great pitchers in their primes, to see him hit 104, 105 with ease, Steve, to me is just absurd. Like, I remember when Aroldis Chapman showed up and he would hit a 101, 102, and it was like, what the hell is this guy? He'd come in, you know, he'd throw 12 pitches and leave. This guy's throwing 90, 100, 110. How does this continue for the next 10, 15 years? I guess is what I'm getting to. Like, how does he pitch like this for the rest of his career?
20: Yeah.
18: Go ahead.
20: Yeah, I think that's a concern for sure. We've never seen anything like it. Nobody has tried to max out on every pitch that he throws and has been able to sustain it for any long-term, you know, period of time. He's throwing 53 pitches in a game over 100 miles per hour. I mean, it's just ridiculous. He's a freak of nature. We've never seen anything like it. And the reality is the perceived velocity for the hitter is even higher than the radar gun reading because he's got such long extension with his stride to home plate. If the ball gets on you that much, you know, he's releasing it at like 7 feet, 4 inches, where the average is like 6'9" or something like that. And so, like, the ball's just exploding on hitters. And I think that somewhere along the way, I hope that they do a really good job with the pitching stuff there in Milwaukee. Their pitching lab is fantastic, but he can get guys out at 97, 98 and save the 103 for the big moment rather than airing it out the big, you know, and talking about having longer, you know, stamina during the course of a season and endurance longer for your career. And so I think I think he's going to have to reconcile that and get there, because if he doesn't, then we're going to have a year where he's not going to pitch because he's going to have to get something repaired with his elbow or shoulder. And I don't think any of us want that, including mostly him.
18: Yeah, no kidding. And like, it's kind of fascinating that we're basically in kind of a stage of baseball where you got to ask guys to like actually pitch instead of throw. Like, that's kind of what we're indicating here, right? Like, your stuff is so nasty and you can get there where you just challenge a guy, but you know, Maddox, and he's obviously an extreme because he's an all-time great. He was throwing in the mid to high 80s, but he was just confusing people. And I just don't know if, like, the young flame-throwing arms, how often that comes up and how you can change what they do and the mechanics, because that's kind of what got them to the major leagues.
20: Yeah, so when a player, you know, pitchers can get away with mistakes the harder they throw. So they can throw one down the heart of the plate, and if you throw in 98, 99, 100, you can make a mistake and get away with it just because it's hard to time that. But hitters have got to the point where they can time and have caught up to the high velocity. When I was a general manager, believe it or not, the average fastball for a right-hander was 90 to 92, and for a left-handed pitcher was 88 to 90. Those were the average fastball is 95, 96 right now.
18: Crazy.
20: And there, you know, it just feels like everybody's throwing 100 coming out of the bullpen. it's nearly impossible to time 105. Like you, in order to click that, you've got to get started early and you've got to swing where you think the ball's going to be instead of actually swinging at it. Which is why he's going to be so hard to hit home runs against him too. But he'll only be great for the Brewers if he ends up pitching in the postseason and having that same level of success. And the more he throws 103, 104, the less chance he's going to have 103, 104 when the games mean the most.
18: Great stuff, Steve. As always, appreciate you doing this. Enjoy the games tonight. We'll do it again soon.
20: Okay, guys, you bet. Thanks for having me.
18: There he is, Steve Phillips, our TSM Baseball Insider, joining us here on the Maple Toyota Hotline. 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It is amazing how almost every big relief arm hits 100 with ease or close to it.
19: Yeah.
18: And even just the kind of chess game of the playoffs now is like power arm, power arm, power arm. It never slows down. So like you get into the sixth, seventh, eighth, ninth inning in the playoffs for a lot of bullpens, it's just consistently crazy stuff being thrown at you. But the ability for batters to turn on it now too, Dave, like it's, you know, like he says, 105 is different. Every mile per hour counts and 105 is like crazy. But I think it was Varland, game one of the series. Varland came in and he'll hit 100 when he comes in, 99 to 100.
19: Oh yeah.
18: And guys like Nick Sogard are like turning on it with like heat on the swing. And that's a guy, not a power hitter, not a guy who scares anybody. And that's a guy who can come in and he can time it up even at 100. It's kind of wild how not only the arms are doing something that obviously they weren't 20 or 30 years ago, but basically every hitter in baseball has to have the capability of turning on those pitches. And a lot of them still can.
19: Yeah, they can, but the pitchers have the upper hand, right, Hayes? Like we just saw that All-Star game, 27 strikeouts in an All-Star game where there was just no offense at all. And so it's harder and harder. But you read the stuff about how the hitters are battling back. They got these simulators with digital recreations of every pitcher's motion.
18: Yeah.
19: So you can essentially groove, you know, learn an opponent's motion and where the release point is and how you can time it, because how else do you battle these guys if you don't even know what's coming?
18: It's a great point about technology. And I've seen a guy online do this. I don't know his credentials. He's obviously an athlete. He's probably a college player or something like that. And he's got a cool, it's either Instagram or TikTok, probably both, where he's got something set up in the cage where he can program it to throw anything at him. You know, 105 mile an hour, you know, cutter that's got movement on it.
19: Yeah.
18: And you can do it, right? A 100 mile an hour knuckleball, you can do it. You can set it up. And he just goes for like hours. He's like, I'm going to sit here and attack this until I hit a home run. It might take 200 pitches, 250 pitches. And obviously, if he's got access to that, then clearly the major leagues do as well. But
19: to Steve's point, maybe everybody but the Angels.
18: Yeah, exactly.
19: Don't seem to spend any money on anything.
18: No, but they just fired a bunch of staff members too. So they're going to turn that over, I guess, as if that's going to do anything. Exactly. But you're right. It is kind of insane how like they do have that level of technology. And, you know, I wonder if that applies to like goaltending in the NHL. Can a goalie get that set up where Austin Matthews' shot can be mimicked and you practice against it? I'm guessing you can. You know, I don't see why not. That's kind of fascinating how game planning and preparing for a pitcher, you can literally step in the cage and face him like day of and know kind of the stuff that's coming at you.
19: Yeah, that's your only chance, right? Because there was a time where, you know, as Steve says, it hasn't been in a very short period of time. The pitching has just taken a quantum leap, right?
18: Big time.
19: It's just the way they've developed pitchers and gotten them stronger and thus gotten them to be able to, you know, push the ball with more velocity and more spin and crazier spin rates and crazier sweeps and angles. For all of that, you know, the batters have had to try and keep up, and There's not a lot of ways to do it outside of, hey, let's go into a simulator and watch this guy pitch. And I think basically every team, most of the Jays have one of those things in their cage where yep. you can essentially program in the guy. You can see him essentially a lifelike image of him coming at you with his pitches so that you have some idea what you might be seeing out there in real life.
18: Yeah. But it's almost, there's a part of me that's, you know, it's definitely valuable. I'm not downplaying that at all, but it's like playing sim golf where, when you're just breathing easy and you know what's coming, you know, 100 miles down the middle of the plate. Okay. That's one thing. Step out there with 40,000 people in front of you and you don't actually know what's coming. Or it is a human on the mound and he may miss and hit you right in the head if you're not prepared for it. Right. It's a little bit different. It's like sim golf. You get out there and all of a sudden you really see the pond in front of you. It changes your mentality a little bit. All right, yeah. We've got best bets coming up later in the hour. Dave's going to look into his crystal ball. I got a couple of more than likelies I'm going to throw out as well. Overdrive continues up on YouTube Live.
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18: Adding games to the schedule, which gets them started in September this year, which is great. So be into camp a little bit earlier and get the NHL season started a little bit earlier. So with that in mind, a lot on the horizon here. Leafs and Raptors soon to be in town. Kawhi's already here. I wonder when Austin Matthews could roll through back through town. We thought you'd kind of look in your crystal ball here. You've got a little bit of a list for us in terms of projections. You can take the floor here. Explain where you're going with this, and I will respond to it all.
19: Yeah, you could call them projections. I'm going to call them expectations.
18: Okay.
19: And I'm going to put my, since we're talking about ownership a lot today with the Lakers changing hands. Obviously the guy who owns the Dodgers once owned the Lakers, now is selling them to a couple of other guys who now are going to be owning the Lakers for $12 billion. If I'm Edward Rogers, Hayes, this is what I'm saying. If I'm Edward Rogers, I just took 100% control of MLSC. This is what I'm expecting for my money. Okay.
18: Yeah, love it. Love it. Let's do it. Let's see. Put on your ownership hat and tell me what needs to be expected this year.
19: So my number one thing, and this is going to change. This will set the tone, Hayes, of the entire sports year in Toronto and beyond. It's Austin Matthews starting to act like a captain and getting back to scoring 50 goals.
18: Okay. So it's interesting, like, you know, the idea of him acting like a captain, you're tying it directly to goal scoring. And I think you're probably right, because that is when he is most comfortable and feeling like he's contributing the most. You know, it's not that he isn't capable of doing a lot more, which he is. Berube had him killing penalties, a very good defensive player. But in order for him to pop and likely feel emboldened in terms of leadership, it's got to be tied to goal scoring. That's why he's getting paid. You know, there's other guys, yes, obviously blowing past him, but he's not getting a discount just because Macklin Celebrini's going to make a lot of money in a year and a half. You know, like Austin's still going to be a top 10 paid player in this league until this deal expires, likely in the next 2 years. And in order for him to really make the impact that he's capable of doing, he does have to return to basically best scorer in the world territory. You know, like there was a time a few years ago where it was just expected. It was almost a formality he was going to win the Rocket. I think he's got to get back into contention on that, and 50-plus goals would certainly do that. So I agree with that 100%. That should be a bare minimum expectation.
19: Yeah, to me, that's his best way of leading. And we all know, like, this team needed leadership last year, Hayes. Like, there was, you know, when you think about Stolarz calling everybody out in game six, and then, you know, the idea that Matthews got, you know, kneecapped by Gudas and nothing happened. I mean, all those, and there was a long list of other incidents and kind of, you know, shrug and move on losses that did not sit well with anybody in that room. And there was a cry out for leadership. And maybe, you know who the finger got pointed at? It got pointed at Craig Berube. And yeah, I think it's now Austin Matthews is, it's his responsibility as the highest paid player on the team and the guy wearing the C to set the tone that year was not acceptable.
18: Yeah.
19: And this is going to be a different one.
18: No, you're right. You know, a lot of the criticism was directed at the coach and the GM last year. Like, the players got off the hook in a lot of ways.
19: Yeah.
18: And that can't happen another year. Like, you got what you wish for if you're looking for new coaches. new GMs. You got basically a completely new staff running the operation, both behind the bench and in the front office, and you got massive turnover. But you're right. I mean, like, you look at the Vegas game. Like, Vegas rolls through town. Mitch Marner, it's such a big moment, and they just were flat. They lost. They blew the game in Vegas prior, you know, 10 days earlier. They had that game, and they let it get away from them. Remember, it was Matthews not really getting back in overtime, and it was Eichel, his man, that ends up winning it. Like, there should be a lot on his plate in terms of him, and I don't know if he's capable of doing it. Like, being a rah-rah leader, I just don't know if that's his DNA. Like, through 10 years, it wouldn't suggest it is. But it is your job to do it as the best player, captain or otherwise, and you do happen to have it. And I know the captaincy isn't worth what it used to be, or it doesn't represent what it used to be. It was just living in a much different world. And, of course, he needs his teammates, and he needs everyone to be on the same page. But he's kind of responsible for the heartbeat of the room. Got to be him.
19: Yeah.
18: And if there's a feeling that there's a crack in it, then that's on him to resolve the issue. And he's got to do it.
19: And if you're not going to be a rah-rah guy, that's fine. Just be a lead by example, no nonsense, all business. I take my profession very seriously, and watch me do it.
18: Yes, exactly. Which would get back to what the original point was, be the best goal scorer in the world or reclaim that pursuit, because it's got to happen after two down years in that department. Okay. That's the first expectation. Get to number two on the list.
19: So number two, look, if I'm Edward Rodgers and Bobby Webster's made this, what looks like a, you know, a fairly high risk trade here. That's not a trade suddenly for Kawhi Leonard. I'm expecting big things from the Raptors, assuming this trade goes through, assuming Kawhi is not just in town for a tennis tournament this week, that he's in town, and will be in town for training camp, next month. I'm expecting the Raptors to get to the Eastern Final at a minimum.
18: Eastern Final at a minimum, and they're in a division with the reigning champs in the New York Knicks, who have not lost anybody, and the Sixers, who bring in LeBron James. Yeah, I mean, I think those are lofty goals. I think that's probably asking. I think it's reasonable to hope for that. Expectations might be a little bit of a stretch, in my opinion. Again, this was a team that last year, I think everything kind of went their way, broke their way. A lot of guys had really good years. Scotty was really good. RJ Barrett had the best year of his career. And they made the playoffs, and they pushed Cleveland to seven games without any help whatsoever from Brandon Ingram. And that will change with Kawhi Leonard. I just look at New York, Philly. I think Cleveland's still going to be pretty good. I'm curious what Miami looks like with Giannis. Detroit's still a really good team. Like, there's good teams in the East. So this trade alone, I'm not sure I'm going to get the Eastern Conference. I mean, top six is mandatory. You can't be in a play-in here once you make this acquisition. You can't go backwards from a year ago. And I think
19: they'll be top six for sure.
18: I think they will, as long as, you know, Kawhi's playing. You know, I can grant you 25 game suspension. That's pushing it. If it's like 41 games, then all bets are off. If Ingram's not here and Kawhi's not playing the first half of the season. But I think you're right. If Kawhi's playing and healthy and fits in the way we believe he likely will, I think they're going to be a top six team in the East. So my expectation would actually be you got to definitely win a round. Like, you got to get into the second round. You got to improve on last year. You're going a step beyond that. Do you think that, obviously, playing the role of ownership, that's your expectation? Playing your role of media, do you think that's realistic that they can do that?
19: I really think it is, because you talk about all these teams. Like, Detroit, yeah, they've had this incredible regular season, but they flopped big time in the playoffs.
18: They did.
19: I mean, Cleveland, I mean, if the Raptors would have gotten anything out of Ingram, they beat Cleveland, no problem. And heck, they didn't even have Quickly. Let's not forget they didn't have their best guard in the lineup. And then the Knicks, to me, I think it's just like championship hangovers are tough to overcome. There hasn't been a back-to-back team in a while. There's been eight different champions in the past 8 years. So take them out of the equation. Boston, you know, the turmoil of getting rid of Brown changes things drastically. And then Philly, I mean, it's not going to be easy for Nick Nurse to make that thing work. We all know that stat about the usage rates of their top guys, top five guys. Usage is, there's only 100% usage, and their top five guys last year added up to 140% usage, which is basically need for the ball, right? Need for the ball, a measurement for need for the ball, or want of the ball. And so that's going to be a huge challenge for Nick Nurse, who's also fighting the Ontario courts over a very unjust tax problem that he's had here in Toronto. So Nick's got a lot on his plate.
18: I saw that.
19: And I just think the Raptors, the Raptors have one thing that I think is massively important that a lot of these other teams don't have. They've got an identity. They are a defensive juggernaut. Darko has, you know, made that the number one priority, the non-negotiable on this team. And I think when you have that identity, that can win in the playoffs.
18: Yeah, and that is something that Kawhi Leonard is going to blend into, like, beautifully. Like, you know what that's his calling card is being, like, as good as he has become offensively, clutch plays, clutch shots against Philly, as we know in 19, among others. Like, the claw is because he shuts people down and the best of the best. And at his age, can you expect him to shut guys down one-on-one for 36, 38 minutes, like the best young players in the league? Maybe not. But I think he can shut down guys periodically. I think he could certainly take down a second option on any team in the NBA today. If Scottie's going to get the first gig at it or first kick at whoever, you know, is getting the predominant touches on the other side. So I'm with you. I mean, I think he fits in beautifully there. I do wonder about, you know, Poeltl and the size of the team, you know, in terms of the playoffs, and you get into a team that was a problem with, or was going to be a likely problem against Cleveland. I think it did kind of materialize, but that's going to still have to be addressed. You know, it's,
19: yeah.
18: And then famously it was in 19 when they went out there and got Marc Gasol and it immediately addressed it. And all of a sudden you pushed Ibaka to the bench. You had Gasol playing starter minutes. He didn't play a ton. I think he played probably on average, 30 minutes during the playoffs, something like that. But they're going to need some presence in the paint, in my opinion. Between now and the playoffs, but if they can address that, and I don't know who that's going to be, then that would make me even more bullish on the idea that they absolutely can chase down a spot in the Eastern Conference final. Okay. What else we got, Dave? That's two of your, what do you got? Three, four, five. Take it for as long as you want to go. What else you got?
19: I got five here. I got five. And number three for me is, you know, if I'm ownership, I'm Keith Pelley in the CEO's office. Look, I heard all the complaining about Craig Berube and Craig Berube's system is boring and Craig Berube's system doesn't suit this roster and blah, blah, blah. Now you got new management that's come in and they've handpicked a guy in Jim Hiller who's an analytics guy who has, you know, got a history working with some of these players when they were younger during his time as an assistant to Mike Babcock. And so I'm expecting Jim Hiller is going to lead this team back to the playoffs because it's been a playoff team. Like last year was a blip. You have to believe that if you're running this place. And I believe that Jim Hiller is going to be a Jack Adams finalist because of it.
18: Wow. Well, it sets up for that in terms of the narrative, right? The Jack Adams, it either turns into a kind of lifelong achievement award for a guy who's been a great coach forever and has just never won it, you know, or it's the new guy on the block that takes a team that missed the playoffs by a significant amount the year before and gets them into the playoffs, right? Rick Tocchet trying to do that. Dan Muse did that in Pittsburgh, you know, or John Cooper and doing what he's doing in Tampa and what he did last year. So I think you're right that if they make the playoffs, Hiller will be a popular name, like a very, very popular name. Now it'll come down to I think individual play under the tutelage of Hiller. And this is where I think Matthews is linked to him. I think McKenna and how comfortable he is and how much of an impact he can have his first year also linked to a new head coach. But it's a great opportunity for Hiller to pursue that. So if they can get back to the playoffs, I think you're right that that would almost be a formality that he will be in the hunt. Doesn't guarantee he's going to win it. But if you're talking be a finalist, that's a top three guy. They were one of the three or four worst teams in the league last year. Like they were horrendous. Yeah. They were awful last year. Defensively, they were terrible. Their special teams weren't any good. Now show me a good goalie. I'll show you a good coach. I linked, you know, Hiller's pursuit of a Jack Adams to Austin Matthews. Probably it's more about Bob and Stolarz staying healthy and performing well, which he will not have a big say in. It's simply up to them in the goaltending department, but I'm okay with that. I can reason with that because it's a big opportunity for him. And John Chyka's, listen, he sold them on getting a gig and he sold them on bringing in Hiller. Cause when they hired Hiller, it was not a stop the presses hire, right? It was not wow, I can't believe they got Hiller. Everyone was waiting for them to get Bruce Cassidy or someone of that kind of ilk. They were going with the ebb when the other people were going with the flow. So they stuck their neck out. It's a big opportunity for him to prove them right as well.
19: Yeah, which brings me to my fourth, because I agree with you. It's going to depend on this one thing more than any other thing, and that is that Sergei Bobrovsky turns back the clock, because we all know he's going to be turning 38 next month. We all know he's coming off a dismal year in Florida by his standards and basically anybody's standards. But we also know this, Hayes, past 5 years in Florida, even if he wasn't great last year, we obviously know he's won the two cups. He's taken the three finals, and he's averaged 53 games over the past five seasons. Leafs haven't had a 50-game starter going back to Freddie Anderson, Hayes. It's been a long time since they've had a guy that they could just bank on as the, you know, the lock for all the important games, all the moments you really need him. He's there for you. But Bobrovsky's going to have to be that guy. I expect him to be that guy if the Hiller thing is going to come true.
18: Yeah, no, I totally agree with that, because you're paying him a premium. You know, they gave him a 3-year deal. It's a Patrick Marleau deal, possibly.
19: Yeah.
18: And I think they know they're not getting anything close to 50 starts in year three. They may not be able to guarantee it in year two. They better get it in year one. Like, you better get a premium performance from Bob year one, because if you don't, that could be a sunk cost immediately, and that's trouble. So that I'm totally with you. That's a minimum expectation for sure for Sergei Bobrovsky. All right, what do you have? Go ahead.
19: No, just one last thing on Bobrovsky. Like, we heard, you know, Andy O'Brien did a great interview with Carlo and AK in the morning show, and Andy O'Brien had that very optimistic view. The new head of sports performance for the Maple Leafs, and obviously Sidney Crosby's longtime offseason trainer is Andy O'Brien, and he had that line basically that was very hopeful for Maple Leafs fans, which is that, you know, Bobrovsky's biological age is way younger than his chronological age, meaning he keeps himself in such good shape. He's such a consummate pro that, you know, whatever it says on his birth certificate, he is performing at a much younger rate.
18: That's hopeful, and that's great, and that's a Maple Leaf employee saying that now. I wonder what he would say 3 weeks ago when he wasn't an employee, but. Okay. If you're a Leaf fan, you got to hope that that's true. I hear you. But
19: hey, if it's not true, then we're gonna find out pretty quickly.
18: Absolutely.
19: We've heard a lot of BS about the Leafs projections for Sergei Bobrovsky.
18: Big time. All right, number five. Go ahead.
19: All right, then number five is, hey man, these are lofty expectations. I paid a lot of money to buy. If I'm Edward Rogers, I paid a lot of money to buy out Larry Tannenbaum's shares of this organization, and you know, I want value for my money, and hey, I got a little lucky with the lottery. I'm hoping I get even luckier and that Gavin McKenna wins the Calder Trophy.
18: Okay, I like that. I think that's reasonable. I mean, it's such a unique, it's the most unique trophy available, because, you know, the whole league isn't privy to it. Only a certain amount of players, a very small amount of players. So you're talking about battling with like 15 or 20 other guys, really. You know, and you kind of know the big names. There can be a couple of outliers. Yes, he's young. He's going to be the youngest guy pursuing it. I don't think there'll be any other 18-year-olds in the league. But massive market, lots of offensive talent, a coach who's going to try to push the envelope on the power play, which I think he is willing. I think he is a guy that is capable of putting up numbers on that front. And first overall pick. Like, you take a guy first overall, you know. I mean, Matthews, he won it. Wendell, I think Gary Suter won it in 85, but that wasn't just because Wendell was unbelievable his rookie year. So, let's try to make this a three-pack, and I think that's 100% what the expectation should be. Yes, lofty goals, but why not for a player of his capabilities, where it's not like you're not competing against 700 other players.
19: Yeah, and two of the last three Calder winners, Schaefer and Bedard, were number one overall picks.
18: Yep, and it's crazy. The guy who didn't get it was Celebrini. He was the best of the bunch, probably. And that was Lane Hudson that obviously got it. Well-deserved. I think Hudson earned that. But Celebrini was right there in pursuit of it, too. It's not like he struggled. So recent history would suggest first overall pick, 18 years old, still capable of making a lot of noise. I love it. There you go. A little crystal ball action. Expectation list there for Dave Festrek looking into the fall. Okay, we'll get to our best bets powered by FanDuel. Overdrive continues up on YouTube Live.
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9: I hit on Ricky Fowler a couple weeks ago. I'm going to hit on this top 10 bet. 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So, Jays Sox tonight. Okamoto back in the lineup. He's going to DH tonight. And Jose Soriano making his debut. Big possible debut. I mean, this guy could be a Blue Jay for another 4, 5, 6, 7 years. And this could be the first of many starts at the Rogers Center tonight.
10: Yeah, this is a good one to see, man. Looking forward to watch that curveball do its magic because this guy throws a wild one.
9: Yes, he does. He'll throw a knuckle curve in there, right? And he induces a lot of ground balls. And his, you know, his first start, it wasn't phenomenal. But let's see what he's got tonight. This is a big one tonight. You find a way to get a win this evening, slowly but surely. Like they're 2.5 games out of the playoffs. Maybe you're 2 out after tonight, and all of a sudden you've won this series guaranteed. You're going for a sweep tomorrow if you can find a win tonight. That will be buzz-inducing for sure. The Jays can find a way to figure it out. All right, Dave, great stuff, buddy. Thanks for doing this as always. We'll catch you tomorrow.

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1: 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We're out of here. 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Enjoy the games tonight. We're back tomorrow at 4 p.m. We'll chat then.
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1: Boy, what an opportunity this is for Colorado. 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
0: Live from the Rich Eisen Show studio in Los Angeles, today's guests, University of Washington head coach Jed Fish, Cowboys defensive lineman Rashawn Gary, host Chris Hardwick, Rich's Power Rankings. And now, it's Rich Eisen.
1: Well, hey, everybody. Welcome to this edition of the Rich Eisen Show live from Los Angeles, California, where the Lakers apparently have some new owners. It's the wonderful world of the Los Angeles Lakers. Down the street, we got, it's quick. A lot of hands being changed, but, we're excited for the future here in Los Angeles sports, to say the least, and we'll be all over it every single day at 844-204-RICH, number to dial right here on this program. Jed Fish, the head coach of the University of Washington. First up, Rashawn Gary in studio, an actual Dallas Cowboy stopping by here. One of New Jersey's finest.
2: Yes.
1: That'll make two such individuals here in this room.
2: Thank you, Rich.
1: I said two. Chris Hardwick stops by, as the wall. Is there for your viewing pleasure all the time. I've got a power rankings where I'm actually power ranking NFL teams like it's a playing season.
2: Hey.
3: Oh, yeah.
1: You guys convinced me to do it. I got one arm tied behind back.
2: Way
3: I'm
2: too early.
3: Love them.
1: I'm going to do it. And then I've got a four downs on the Green Bay Packers. There's you as well at 844-204-RICH, number to dial, whether you are, watching us on Disney Plus, the ESPN app, listening to us on ESPN Radio, Sirius XM, Channel 80. Good to see you over there, Christopher Brockman.
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1: Don't sound too excited to be here.
4: Yeah, I'm excited. You quickly moved on to welcoming Mike before I came
2: on. Yeah, I mean, you gave
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2: like a second.
4: Good morning.
1: Hi, TJ.
4: So, you're gonna pay no I don't know.
5: I will take this time to give you an answer and say,
1: okay,
5: Rich.
1: Is O'Shea Jackson Jr. part of the new ownership group of the Los Angeles Lakers replacing the new ownership group of the Los Angeles Lakers?
5: Would it surprise you if he was? Let's be honest. I don't know.
1: All right. Well, I can't wait to chat with him, since he's the one that was having an after party for his movie Idiots that prevented you from making a couple of fantasy draft choices.
5: Listen, we were shaking hands.
4: Hold on a second. I'm going to defend TJ here. There are other people in this league who deserve more ire.
2: Far more ire.
1: We'll call out John Hamm later.
4: Thank you.
1: 844-204-RICH, number to dial. Okay.
4: Got it, TJ.
1: During the program yesterday, news broke. Adam Schefter, the Vikings have announced Kyler Murray as their starting quarterback. Quarterback competition is over. Where's the press conference? What happened? I was this informed. I texted Adam during the commercial break. He's like, they told the team it's over. I'm like, okay. Sure enough, press conference is after the program. So let's review the sound bites, if you will. The man who made the decision before a single preseason snap is had.
5: Get it out the way.
1: It starts the full preseason tomorrow night. NFL Network. Two games. Mm. I said two games.
5: Ooh, I said two.
1: Okay. The Vikings have already decided. It's Kyler Murray. All right, Kevin O'Connell, why?
6: I think he's demonstrated what he's capable of, you know, both the experience he has playing at a high level in this league, but also his experience now of coming in here, being challenged. And I think he's shown enough to really project with the right prerequisite now of work for a starter leading into a camp that we can get the rhythm, the timing, we can get the mastery of our system and this year's system, regardless of what we've done in previous years, what we're going to look like, how we're going to play. You know, there's different things and nuances that, you know, we're going to fit to what our players, Kyler included, do the best. And, you know, in my opinion, he's got the skill set and the abilities, you know, not only just from a standpoint of accuracy, but his ability to affect the game with his athleticism. But he's also proven to be smart, you know, very hardworking and able to take in a lot of information and churn that out. Now we really want to give him the opportunity to really start building a comfort level, not only with the system, but with the guys.
1: Okay, there you have it. Mastery of system, by the way. That's not a bad fantasy name.
4: The Metallica album.
1: Right, Mastery of the System is the Metallica album. Smell the glove. We knew when Kyler signed. That's the royal way. I did. I said it from this chair. It's over. And now it's obvious. I'm not saying that it was actually in real life over when they signed Kyler Murray. I'm not saying that they didn't have a true competition at all. I didn't say then it's over, meaning it's all going to be a sham from here signing day to here today. It wasn't a sham. I'm sure there might have been a time where like, all right, we're really going to see what this is. But going in, knowing what Kyler has done in the league and how inexpensive he is now, I keep repeating myself. The bottom line is he has more experience. He has a skill set that they want to take for a spin. He has an upside they want to see. Right now, in the 1 year they have him, if it can be realized, they have a veteran team and a top five defense ready to roll, which is why they tried to keep Sam Darnold from going to Seattle and Daniel Jones from going to Indianapolis while still having J.J. McCarthy coming off of an injury-marred rookie season. They tried to keep them all, and they were all like, nah. We know you want to see what you have in your second year player, and we're out. Now, Kyler Murray knows they've already seen what they saw in their second year player, and he knows I'm done in Arizona. He understands he's only costing this much for Minnesota, so they're going to be far more wide open to give him a shot than, say, Mike LaFleur was in Arizona. So he'll go there. All those pieces together made me think J.J. McCarthy needs to show up like Fran Tarkenton in order to win this job. And ready, like Fran at his peak to win this gig. So this makes sense. Everything that Kevin O'Connell just said, it makes sense. Kyler had this to say about winning the gig.
2: I mean, the whole process was great. You know, full transparency from KO to me, to JJ, to everybody in the room. You know, the competition was what it was, and it's everything I expected it to be. I didn't expect to be handed the job or anything like that. I just expected to come here and compete, and I'm very appreciative of how it was handled.
1: There you go.
4: Okay.
1: Didn't mind going through the rigors with somebody who's played half or even far less than the half amount of time that he has had played in his career.
5: Prove yourself.
1: Totally understood. Humbled. Yada, yada, and yada. Okay? So, got it. Now comes the playing part of it all. Week one, home for Green Bay. Week two, at Chicago. Thrown right in the NFC North cauldron.
4: Go get it.
1: And I'm sure Kyler's like, okay, yeah, that's tough competition. Don't know if y'all realized, but I've been participating in the deepest end of the pool in the National Football League over the last few years, where not one, not two, but three teams made the playoffs last year. Two of them played for the NFC title. One of them won the whole damn shooting match. And the other one could have been the one seed throughout if they beat the defending now Super Bowl champions in week 18 at home last year. Anyone understands what makes diamonds?
2: Pressure. Again, I look at this as like a blessing. I get to play the game that I love every single day. I truly mean it. No pressure at all. Just come out here, play the game that I love to play, be myself, let the chips fall where they may. And again, I don't got to do too much. I have a great surrounding cast around me. I'm thankful.
1: Yeah, he's thankful. Yeah, man. Why do you think he signed in Minnesota? Kevin O'Connell told him, you're going to have a real chance to win this job and throw to Justin Jefferson and Jordan Addison. And we're going to spice up the roster. Then Juwan Jennings from the NFC West comes in. You can make the argument that's the best three-headed monster coming out of a wide receiver room in the National Football
5: League. Pass catchers are interesting.
1: Three. You got to have three.
5: It's the magic number.
1: We said that's Justin Jefferson. Jordan Addison went healthy. Take the top of the defense off. Juwan Jennings. I would safely say if San Francisco had a better overtime in the Super Bowl, Juwan Jennings could be walking around as a Super Bowl MVP. He was unbelievable in that Super Bowl.
5: Yep.
1: Skill sets there. TJ Hockenson went healthy. The running back room. The offensive line is the key. We talked about it all yesterday. Offensive line is the absolute key. So, end of story. There's opportunity there. Opportunity there for Kyler Murray. And the Vikings are like, this is why we also gave you the opportunity to come here with no tag clause. You have free reign to take this team where we want you to take it, and free roadway to take the path out of town if you so desire. But we'll let the chips fall where they may with us too, along with you. And that's why a lot of people are thinking, if they're given this path to Kyler Murray, then it's over for J.J. McCarthy in Minnesota. And Kevin O'Connell was asked exactly that.
3: Do you see J.J. having a future with the organization outside of whether there's going to be an injury or not?
6: Yeah, absolutely. I mean, to me, he's still a guy that's only played 10 games. He's shown improvement off of last year. You know, even in this training camp with the work he's put in and his comfort level just growing a little bit day in and day out. I'm still very excited to continue to, you know, get to work with him every single day, coach him. And as he knows, he's holding the pen on his story, and we're going to support him and try to just help him continue to improve as a young player at the, you know, the most difficult position in sports. And, you know, he's got to also understand this isn't just a long-term mindset, which we want to have always for a player his caliber and a young player like him, but it could be an immediate response needed. And, you know, JJ's the kind of guy that'll be ready to rock and roll. I know that.
0: What were they really thinking?
1: Listen, folks. Listen. I got born into this league as a backup to Tom Brady. Okay? Coming off of a damn near undefeated season. And that guy that we have given the starting job to, I don't think he's Tom Brady. And listen, what happened to Tom Brady, Chris, after he damn near went undefeated? What happened to him?
4: Got hurt.
1: Yeah, that's right. Got to have your head on a swivel in this league, and I hope everything works out with Kyler Murray. Trust me, I would love to be in another difficult situation again, like the one Sam Darnold put me in because he won 14 games. He won so damn much that he put us in a tough spot. Please, Kyler Murray, do that to us again. And then I will have to deal with what we do with J.J. McCarthy at the end of the day. But if Murray's the right guy here, it is also called not for long for a reason. And that might be the case here. I'm not going to shut the door on J.J. McCarthy right here and right now, when I might have to open the door for him in week two. And guess where we're going in week two? The same spot where J.J. McCarthy had the fourth quarter of the ages last year. Chicago. where everybody thought his kid's dead in the water. We made the worst possible mistake. Oh, wait a minute. J.J. McCarthy suddenly did look like Fran Tarkenton, and we beat the Bears. And then maybe J.J. McCarthy shows up against everybody else like he did against Dallas. And now suddenly he's that guy. And Kyler Murray, who? I'd love to be in that situation as well if I'm forced to be in that situation. I'm not going to sit here and shut any doors. Of course, you can't say it that way. But as I told J.J. McCarthy, listen, this is new. It's new for him. Injuries, coming back from injuries, saying things that now come back to bite him. I'm sure his head is completely turned around. His world is turned upside down and yada, yada, yada. But you got to stay ready. And then in that respect, too, when the Minnesota Vikings take on the Detroit Lions, for instance, this season, twice is when they take them on. Weeks 8 and 15. Just look across the way. Look at a first overall selection there. Who had to go to a different spot. Just look again at the guy who just beat him out. New opportunities come along for people who stick around this league and do it the right way and or get lucky and have an opportunity show up. The Vikings take on the Tampa Bay Buccaneers this year. I don't know. Do they do that too? I have the schedule in front of me there. No, I don't see a TB. No. There, they're right there. Week 3. There it goes. There's another one.
5: 3.
1: There you go. Right there. No, and they take on Miami. There's Malik Willis getting an opportunity. Daniel Jones, week 7. Week 8 is Goff. I mean, it's just chock full. Week 11 is Brock Purdy. Week 12 could be Tua. Week 13 is a quarterback in Carolina who got drafted first overall and then benched by his new coach. And now look at him in year 4. Geno Smith is week 17 if he's still around right there. Unless the guy who's throwing all these interceptions against the Bucs in preseason practice right now takes away that opportunity. But again, he's the king of, you know, I never wrote back. For those who wrote off. So, and Kevin O'Connell, again, he's been there. He's bounced around the league as a quarterback himself. Obviously, it didn't all pan out for him. I'm not sitting here saying J.J. McCarthy is going to be the next coach of the year for the Minnesota Vikings one day or somebody else. I'm just saying it's just got to inhale and then exhale and know that you can get a chance week 2, week 3, week 1. Got to be ready. Career and season is not over for this guy. But you got to give it up to Kevin O'Connell, who's basically like, okay, we're going to go through a process, and I'm not going to sit here and go, well, we'll start one guy against the Giants in preseason week 1, and then we'll start another guy in week 2. And between weeks 2 and 3, I'll take some time to take a look at anything, and then I'll figure out who the guy is. And then we'll figure out who's going to start against Green Bay. And I'm not going to say it because I don't want to give Green Bay any ideas. Screw it. All the reps are going to Kyler. Mastery of the system. Kudos to him. See how it works out. 844-204-RICH, number to dial. Speaking of teams that wear purple, the Washington Huskies head coach Jed Fish is going to be joining us next. We're going to talk some college football with this man. This is the Rich Eisen Show on a Wednesday.
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22: So, do your job, be a pro. You know, I think when you start making it, you know, our friend Coach Harbaugh used to say, we don't need slogan soup around here, right? So I kind of learned that, and I'm like, we don't need just a bunch of slogans everywhere. We don't just need to have a big old, you know, just drop a bunch of slogans on the walls and all that stuff. So we're kind of simple. Be a pro, and we just kind of live by that standard here.
1: Jed Fish, University of Washington, head football coach here on the Rich Eisen Show. Our radio audience just returned, and we've been just chopping up about all the guys that on whose staffs you've been on throughout your career. And just one last one I want to linger on is Sean McVay, who is, you know, now for the, I believe, first time, is he finally 40 years old? I mean, it's kind of crazy in how long he's already done it. You were on his staff for a couple of seasons, if I'm not mistaken. What did you see there that makes him better than most?
22: Oh, man. Well, you know, I was there year two and year three, so we went to the Super Bowl in his second year, and I had an unbelievable season, 15-3. And then the next year, we missed the playoffs. We went 9-7 at that time. But his ability to provide stability in the program, in the franchise, his ability to connect with players. We obviously all know about his intelligence and his ability to see offensive football, but, you know, I just still can, you know, I always go back to, and he says it's a quote from his dad. Cause I've always talked about it from him, is that you compete with schematics, but you win with people. And I think that Sean is so good at connecting with people that it's kind of been our secret sauce here over the last 5 or 6 years of what type of relationships can we build in and out of the building to be able to have the type of success that Sean has.
1: Well, listen, it helps that some of the people are Myles Garrett, right? But the bottom line is that when Garrett shows up here, and Aaron Donald suddenly has his pilot light lit again, he wouldn't be attempting it if the coach that's still there is somebody he couldn't stand, right?
22: You know, yeah, what I mean? There's no doubt. I mean, when I was there, I remember bringing Ndamukong Suh in to Nobu and Malibu and sit down with him and Sean explaining to him why, you know, he should sign a contract to be with us. Then we brought in Dante Fowler, you know, who was the fifth overall pick for the Jags. Then we brought in Clay Matthews. Then we, you know, brought in, we had Marcus Peters and Aqib Talib. So when you're able to attract so much talent, they're obviously attracted for a particular reason. And the reason is his ability to connect with them. So sure, Myles Garrett and, you know, Jalen Ramsey going through the program as well, you know, a few years back. And, I mean, there's just such talent that constantly goes through the program. And his willingness and his ability to connect with the greatest players that's ever done it, the Aaron Donalds of the world, the Myles Garrett, the Matthew Staffords, the Cooper Kupps, but also his ability to make everybody in the building, in the program, in the organization feel good, is a trait that I hope to one day be able to achieve as well.
1: Just real quick before we move on you and your program in college football, what's your favorite Aaron Donald story of what you saw him do close up?
22: I'll tell you, my favorite Aaron Donald story has to do with the fact we had a practice squad right guard, and I was running the look team, and for like three plays in a row, Aaron was in the backfield before you could even like look back up. And I just, like, obviously I was messing around, but I just ripped this guy, and I'm like, can you block this guy, please? I mean, what are we doing? Number 99 is in the backfield, and Aaron just looks at me and just smiles. He goes, he ain't blocking me. And I go, I know, but we got to pretend we're trying to block you. Otherwise, we can't even get a playoff. And he's such a good dude, Aaron is. And when I got the head job, he was one of the first to text, and I just always appreciate what type of person he is.
1: That's awesome. Jed Fish here on the Rich Eisen Show. Okay, so where are you right now for the season here?
22: Yeah, so we just finished our fifth practice, our third straight with pads on. Tomorrow we'll get back at it again with full pads, and then we'll take a softer day, and then we'll have our first scrimmage. And we're in a good spot right now, knock on wood. We have a very healthy team, a team that's really loving to be around one another. Our quarterback's in a great place. Well, that's really what I like the best, is where he's at mentally, where he's at physically. And then we have a lot of returning starters. We have 16 returning starters. We have one of the youngest teams in all of college football. But with that being said, I really love the way our guys are playing, the energy they're playing with, and the passion they're playing with.
1: Well, I mean, the place that your quarterback is physically as a returning starter, Jed, is in and of itself kind of news, or at least it was back in January, in terms of Damon Wilson and what he was doing to try and depart, then come back, and then lawsuits were being talked about from Washington's point of view. Clearly pages are turned between then and now. But Damon Williams, but the issue here, is there an issue anymore, Chad?
22: No, it's just, I kind of said in the Big Ten media days, like, I mean, this to me is like a 1 day or 2 day holdout in the NFL. And like, who cares? You know, keep it moving. He's in such a good place, with the team, with the staff. It was what I think like January 14th to January 16th or whatever it was.
1: Right.
22: The way he's handled himself with the media, the way he's handled himself with our donors, the way he's handled himself with our, players, with our coaching staff. I mean, he's in such a good spot. I just love watching right now the way he's playing. I think he's a different guy, because now he's going into year three in our program. He's now going into year two as a starter. That's just different. He's got 16 starts under his belt. And, I just think we got a special kid that's going to do some really cool things if we do a great job of protecting him. And I got to do a great job of calling plays and putting him in position to be successful.
1: Well, I'm glad to hear that, obviously, because the last thing you want is that. And but I have to ask, certainly in this day and age, Jed, where NIL and transfer portal is so front and center, and Congress may get involved, and you know the SEC commissioner is saying this is not a ploy if we're thinking about taking our ball and going somewhere else, and the Big Ten commissioner and Tony Petitti's talking about 24 playoff teams, and it just gets bigger and bigger and bigger, and the dollars are right there front and center. But you're really at the cross section based even on that 48-hour period about contracts and what's enforceable and what's not. So you'd be a perfect guy to ask the question, what rules do you think need to be put in place here to move forward collectively?
22: Well, I think, you know, the number one thing we have to do, and I've been saying this for years, is we have to start with making coaches' contracts enforceable. When we don't have coaches' contracts enforceable, we send such a bad message. Now what we use is buyouts, right? We use buyouts, but we don't have, in the NFL, they make it very clear. You need permission to leave. And then the next part of it is we have rules that in the NFL, you have contracts that you don't have an option to leave until you get to that option year. And then the team decides whether or not they're going to move on from you earlier than your contract. Because you're getting paid, you're an employee. Now I know we don't use the word employee. I know we don't use the word pay for play, but you know, what these kids are doing is they're getting compensated for what they're doing. And we've got to make sure that we are able to have some rules that we all abide by. Now, for some reason, the college athletic world has always been, well, how do we find a loophole rather than how do we abide? I think it would be nice if we could just say the university pays X. If there's some reason outside of the cap that some player needs to receive some other marketing deal, it has to be approved by some version of a commissioner, league office, or whatnot. But outside of that, like, just find a number. We personally in Washington, we need someone to tell us what the number is because we don't spend enough. So if we're going to spend, if we get to a high number, then hopefully that would mean that we can get to that number as well. Because soon they're going to get to a point where if you're only using third party dollars, and a small pool or a smaller cap, there's going to be too many different levels of separation. So we need to be at that spot where they let us, like Congress said, hey, you can, you know, X amount of 20 something million dollars for retention, X amount of million dollars for revenue share, X amount of million dollars for women's sports and Olympic sports. And then, let's figure out how we can have some version of a competitive environment where it's, there's some parity in what we pay.
1: And again, I don't want to get politics involved here, coach. None of us really want to stray in those lanes, but reaching and hoping Congress does something. I mean, the Senate just took a month long break with this bill sitting there to be voted on and then sent over to the House. And then you got to, that's a whole different ball of wax. So it's like waiting for Congress to do something might not be the answer, especially again, when their scheduling is part of all of this too. By the way, kudos to your school, for making the Apple Cup a week one game for the first time ever. I mean, to put those emotions on the line right out of the gate is, gumption. That's for sure, to say the least.
22: Yeah.
1: But then you got the Big Ten schedule right ahead. I mean, all of this together, I just find it interesting that you're like, okay, it's got to start with your profession, right? That the buyouts that somebody can't just come along and say, oh, your buyout's just $8 million. Somebody who's, you know, in the oil and gas industry, say, or something in the alumni base can pay that and off you go. So you're saying it all starts there.
22: I think so, because I think that regulates a lot of movement. And it also sends the right message, right? That contracts do matter, because I have a really hard time, you know, getting on to kids about not being able to do something when we're able to do it, right? That doesn't make a lot of sense to me. So if somebody wants to leave it, like, for example, we were talking about Sean earlier. One of the other 31 teams can't just decide to go hire Sean, right? I mean, it doesn't work that way. So why do we allow one of the other 63 teams or whatever, 30 teams that can afford, you know, some of us to go just get hired? Like, why not have some version of we're telling these kids we're as stable as they are? And then we could go to the next line of regulation. But if it's not Congress, then who is it? You know, then it's probably going to have to be a breakaway. It's probably going to have to be a couple leagues getting together. It's going to have to be 36 teams getting together, whatever it might be, and figuring out how to have a great football, you know, league and have it obviously partially privatized and partially public and go from there. But right now, this is not working. You know, it's working because we're all having great teams and great games, but if we're going to other people every day or going to other courts to ask for a ruling, it's very hard to have a stable environment where you can at least know what to plan for next year.
1: Yeah, certainly if coaches go somewhere else and then try to poach someone else's quarterback.
22: Yeah, exactly.
1: Don't want to linger on that too long, but let's talk about some of the guys that are in the next level. Cleveland fans are nuts about Denzel Boston right now. And also Jonah Coleman in Denver. What can you tell me about, again, these kids and maybe your role in making sure they're set up for the future?
22: Yeah, I'm so excited from the things that I've heard and read, and what we've done is we found a way to try to, like, demonstrate to our players, like, hey, look at this article, you know, about Denzel finding his way with the first team, or Coach Monken talking about Denzel in a press conference and how prepared he's been, or Coach Payton saying that Jonah Coleman doesn't come across as a rookie. You know, that all to me demonstrates that those guys embrace the be a pro standard here and the be a pro model. And it doesn't matter where they got drafted, second round, fourth round. What mattered was they came in there prepared to be a pro, and then they're being rewarded for that. I think the same is going with Carver Willis in San Francisco, from what I understand. Mm-hmm. He's having a great camp. Dakario Davis in Cincinnati, great camp. And I'm just so excited about the fact that those guys and, you know, Zach Durfee, I talked to Liam the other day, down in Jacksonville, how he's doing. So it's pretty cool to have relationships with all these coaches that have taken on our former players. Obviously so proud of T-Mac, being the offensive player of the year. You know, we had him, recruited him, coached him at Arizona, from last season. So I take great pride, and I love, all of our former player successes. And, it's been super cool to watch it. Certainly with Denzel and Jonah have gotten a lot of the headlines, recently over the last 2 days.
1: Yeah, no doubt about that. For real. I mean, for Sean Payton to say somebody has shown up like a pro doesn't look like a rookie. That's a manhole cover being thrown around. You know what I mean? Right there.
22: Oh yeah. You know? Oh yeah. I told him that too. I told Jonah, I said, for Coach Payton to say that.
1: Yeah.
22: Keep doing what you're doing, and then just keep doing it better.
1: Yeah, that's right. And I assume Liam Cohen is a Rams connection, right?
22: And I, you know, that hallway, Zach Taylor, Shane Waldron, Liam Cohen, Chris Shula, you know, that Zach Robinson, those were like the seven offices in a row. It was a pretty sweet hallway to be in. And Wade Phillips being across the hall, Joe Barry. I mean, it was just a pretty special hallway that Coach McVay was able to put together, and I was fortunate, to be there.
1: Yeah. Liam, did you hear what he had to say about, nobody's talking about the Jaguars? I don't know if that filtered through your world. You saw that? I mean,
22: I loved it.
1: Yeah. I've seen 40 pictures of Caleb Williams on the NFL site. Nobody's talking about us. He's something else, this guy, man.
22: He's great. Liam is awesome. He was, we were together for 2 years. Yeah. He's awesome.
1: Well, good luck. I mean, again, I'm not just saying it. Washington State, Apple Cup, week one, that's some serious business. Certainly since you know they're going to want an extra piece based on what happened with the Pac-12, right?
22: No doubt.
1: They're going to want a piece.
22: You know, the way the game went last year, like, we got to be ready. We got to be ready, and we got to play our best. And who wants to, you know, you got to start on a high note. And to play the rival in week one and then play your rival in week 12, you got the rivalry sandwich going. So we got to make sure we do a great job there in week one, and our team knows it.
1: Yeah. And the defending champs coming in your final home game of the season as well.
22: With
1: Indiana and Cignetti coming in, before you visit Oregon at the end. So
22: yeah,
1: this ain't easy.
22: It ain't easy.
1: But and hopefully maybe I'll run into you when you're down here in Los Angeles on that first weekend in October, Jed.
22: That'd be awesome.
1: It's always
22: love
1: great
22: to see you, Rich.
1: It's always great connecting with you. Always great.
22: Thanks, man.
1: You got
22: it. I appreciate you.
1: You bet. Right back out there. Right there up in the beautiful Pacific Northwest. Jed Fish, the Washington Huskies head coach, here on the Rich Eisen Show. How about that? Hey, let's take accountability as coaches first. You know, some rich alum just like, let's throw a few million bucks here, and coach is gone. See ya. Adios.
5: Mm-hmm.
1: Adios. And hey, it's true. Every coach can be had in college football.
4: Yeah.
1: Every coach can be had.
5: That's a great point.
4: No one gets mad when they change teams.
1: Right. And then rosters get changed.
4: Yep.
1: I just took my shot there. Everybody thinks that, the institution that came to DeMond Williams was from a certain spot in Baton Rouge. I don't mean Marshall's Southern University.
4: Oh, got it.
1: You know, Marshall's just one of the coaches in Baton Rouge.
4: Sure.
5: Okay. Just to clarify.
1: I just want to throw that as
4: Schmaine Lippen.
1: Jed's got a good sense of humor. He can handle that sort of tweaking. But that's seriously. Washington versus Washington State right out of the gate. Michigan used to play Notre Dame to start the season, which was great until Notre Dame started warming up by getting somebody like Reichert. Don't look past, you can't look past that team because Michigan's right around the corner. That guy. And then Notre Dame cuts and runs a couple of years ago. Oh yeah.
4: By the way,
1: right over there.
4: That's what I suggested last week about what could happen to your big game.
1: Which is, well, what?
4: Michigan? Play Ohio State and Michigan.
1: At week one?
4: Early on in the season.
1: Never going to happen.
4: I'm sure they said the same thing about the Apple.
1: Let me just tell you this. And I'll ask you, Mike, real quick, because we got to take a break.
2: Yeah.
1: Would Fox, which has the game between Michigan and Ohio State every year, would they want that game at 7 at night or straight up at noon? When would they want it if they had their druthers? If they had their druthers, would Fox want it the game at night or right up straight up at noon?
2: I have to think they'd want it
4: at night.
2: At night.
1: Correct. What do you think Michigan and Ohio State tell them every year? Not a chance.
4: Guess what?
1: Because that's the way it's always been.
4: Not up
1: done.
4: To them anymore.
1: That's the way Bo and Woody did it. Yada,
4: those guys,
1: yada,
4: are, those guys are dead.
2: Yeah.
4: It's not up to them
1: I'm
4: anymore.
1: I'm well aware of that.
2: Well, I mean,
1: I'm well aware of that.
2: But
1: let's take a break. 844-204-RICH. Number to dial. When we come back, Chris Brockman tells me who else is dead. Coming up.
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0: is here on the Rich Eisen Show. Did I get this right? Brandon, you there?
1: Hello.
2: Hello.
3: Hello.
0: What's going on, Brandon?
1: Hello. How's it going?
0: I'm good. What's on your mind?
1: Good. I wanted to do the Packers win loss, but I didn't. I just want to say before, Rich, I am a big fan of your book. I know you like to crap on it, but I thoroughly enjoyed it.
0: Okay. All right, Brandon.
2: Wow.
0: Thank you for that.
2: Hey,
0: that's
2: Brandon.
0: That's old school right there. It's ancient. Yeah, the book's a little bit. It was a passion project. So thank you for saying that. That you've made my day. And there's another one coming on the draft next year, by the way. My latest book. I actually went back to do that again. All right. So you want to do a Green Bay Packer? All right. I have the paperwork right now in front of me. Green Bay Packer win-loss game right now. Brandon in St. Louis here on the Rich Eisen Show. What happens when they take on Kyler Murray in his new home digs in week one? What happens?
1: That's going to be a win.
0: Ah, then you visit the Jets.
1: That's going to be a win.
0: 2-0 on the road to start. Home opener, Thursday night football against Atlanta.
1: That's going to be a win.
0: 3-0 visiting Tampa.
1: We're going to take a loss here.
0: 3-1 home for the Bears.
1: That's going to be a win.
0: 4-1 home for the Cowboys.
1: That's going to be a big win.
0: Oh, big one. Should have you call back in when Rashawn Gary's sitting here to say that. 5-1 at the Lions.
1: That's going to be a loss too.
0: 5-2 home for the Panthers on a Thursday night.
1: That's going to be a win.
0: That's now 6-2 at the Patriots.
1: It's going to be a loss.
0: 6-3 home for the Vikings.
1: We got J.J. McHandoff starting. That's going to be another win.
0: J.J. McHandoff has been called.
2: Wow.
0: 7-3 off the bye now at the Rams on the Wednesday before Thanksgiving.
1: It's going to be a big loss.
0: Big loss. Okay. 7-4 at the Saints.
1: It's going to be a win.
0: Back. We're back. 8-4 home for the Bills on a Sunday night.
1: It's going to be another win.
0: What a game that is. 9-4 home for the Dolphins.
1: Win.
0: Against the former coach there, right there. 10-4 at the Bears on Christmas afternoon.
2: Bears.
1: We're going to sweep the Cubbies.
0: Oh, boy. Okay. So that's 1, 2, 3, 4, 5, 6, 7, 8, 9, 10, 11-4. Home for the Texans on a Monday night.
1: We're going to win.
0: 12-4 home for the Lions.
1: And we're going to finish up with a win.
0: 13-4.
2: Ooh.
0: Says Brandon St. Louis. That is a...
1: And Rich, I'm a Wisconsin fan, so pretty much every quarterback we've had, you could, you know, put McHandoff at the side.
0: Okay.
1: So, no disrespect.
0: Okay, no disrespect. But so just somewhere Scott Tolzien's like, what the hell just happened?
2: Scott Tolzien driving.
0: Thanks for the call, Brandon in St. Louis. There he goes. That's the only... Off the top of my head, Wisconsin quarterback. There's many other ones.
2: Yeah.
0: J.J. McHandoff.
2: I mean, that's...
4: I mean, not inaccurate.
0: Inaccurate. What are you talking about?
2: J.J. McHandoff.
4: I mean, how quickly we all
0: ask the Washington Huskies fan base, ask the Dallas Cowboys fan base, ask the Bears fan base. He wasn't J.J. McHandoff on Monday night.
2: Yeah, he was a proper quarterback.
4: Talking about...
0: Yeah, he was.
4: Championship.
0: Put some respect on his name.
2: J.J.
0: Rich Eisen here. 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
1: Boy, what an opportunity this is for Colorado. 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
0: Live from the Rich Eisen Show studio in Los Angeles. Earlier on the show, University of Washington head coach Jed Fish. Coming up, Cowboys defensive lineman Rashawn Gary. Host Chris Hardwick. Your phone calls, latest news, and more. And now, it's Rich Eisen.
1: Hour number two of the Rich Eisen Show is on the air. Rashawn Gary is going to make his way to our studio, and we're going to hang out with the New Jersey legend, Michigan Wolverine, longtime Packer, and now Dallas Cowboy, getting set to rush the passer alongside Quinnen Williams and Kenny Clark. He's reunited with Kenny Clark. How about that?
2: And it feels
1: here we
2: so
1: go.
2: So good.
1: Here we go, man. He's going to be here in studio, everybody. Chris Hardwick after him.
2: I found some old pictures when he first visited us in 2019. Yeah. Both you guys look really young in these.
1: Oh, look at that. Two Michigan Wolverine guys. That's it. Back in that day. And then Chris Hardwick in hour number three. I don't know how further far afield from Rashawn Gary one could get, that guy who created Nerdist.
3: Chris Hardwick.
1: Okay.
2: Points.
1: Points. I did that midnight when he was a host there. Back in the day. Anyway, 844-204-RICH is the number to dial right here on the program. Let's go to the phone lines real quick before we get to my power rankings and so much more. Daniel in Downey, California, everybody. Daniel in Downey, very alliterative. What's going on, Daniel?
4: Hey, Rich. Big fan. Long time, first time here.
1: You're good.
4: And I wanted to ask you, with all that's going on with the Rams and their roster acquisitions and the NFC West gearing up for another run, do you think this is in effect because the NFC West had the single greatest season a division has ever had last year? And if so, or if not, do you think that there was a division that had a single greater season than the NFC West did last year?
1: That one I can't know off the top of my head, but listen, if you are Les Snead and you saw what happened last year where you had the defending Super Bowl champions right there in front of you twice in their home and one game goes down the tubes with a 2-point conversion that doesn't go your way for a million different reasons and you had so many different ways to win that game and couldn't put it away, certainly because defensively you kind of fell apart. Sam Darnold caught fire and, you know, the Seattle Seahawks defense was on its heels. Puka Nacua running free to take the lead. And then Mike McDonald saying, screw it. We're going to go for two again in overtime. We're going to win this thing. And they do. And then you saw what happened in the NFC Championship game. Damn straight. You're going to say to Andrew Berry, this conversation we've been having for years over Myles Garrett, can we get this done now or what? And then the Aaron Donald stuff is just gravy. That's just the cherry on top. So you're Seattle. You're sitting here going, and thanks for the call, Daniel. You're Seattle. You're sitting here going, okay, we can't counter the move that they made on Myles Garrett because they did it in June. Okay, we certainly can't counter the move of Aaron Donald.
5: Right.
1: You know, who do we have from our past that could come out? You know, can we get Marshawn to run the ball just until Charbonnet comes back and Jadarian Price can get some help? I don't know. There's just no way to counter those moves. But the way to counter them is for you to show up in training camp and ratchet the intensity up. I don't know. Did you see Hard Knocks?
6: I know we got to do it.
1: Last night?
5: No, not yet.
1: Oh, my goodness gracious.
2: Not the new one yet.
1: Mike McDonald, man, is such the real friggin' deal as if we don't already know it. There is a moment that's really going all over the internet tubes today. I believe it's Derek Hall got kicked out of practice or kicked out of a drill.
6: Yeah. He showed up in a monster truck last week.
1: Well,
2: he tried to wrestle Leonard Williams.
1: he was getting too close to Sam Darnold.
6: Yeah.
2: He's a little hyped up.
1: And McDonald, you know, let him hear it at one point and say, stop it. And then he got too close to him again, and he's like, you're out. And, you know, he's got a player upset, angry, complaining vehemently, profanely, and he's like, I don't care what you're saying. I'm running the effing practice.
6: Like that.
1: And you're seeing this, and you're like, hell, like, if you're a Seahawks fan, you're like, hell yeah. Even though you love the players.
6: Sure.
1: They just made you the happiest you've been in a long time.
2: Yeah. Probably ever.
1: But he's like, this is my way. And that is the highway. Off the practice field for the moment. If you haven't seen this, just look it up. It is exactly why you want to watch Hard Knocks. It's exactly why Hard Knocks is there.
6: Yep.
1: And I appreciate the Seahawks saying, show it. Show it. Even though it involves, you know, him kicking one of the players off the field.
2: Now it makes sense. I saw a tweet yesterday, Rich, that said something about the upcoming episode of Hard Knocks is going to show you something rarely seen. And they made it seem like something big was going to happen. This is exactly what they were talking about.
1: Certainly when you're saying Hard Knocks is scrubbed and Hard Knocks is not showing you the real stuff anymore because teams won't allow it. They don't want you to see inside it. You know. So yeah, it's already on. And then in San Francisco, you know, Niner fans are like, what's going on? McCaffrey has tightness. Nick Bosa's got a week-to-week injury now. You know, the Titans are practicing with them, correct? I believe I am not mistaken on that front right now. They are actually, yeah, they're practicing together. And so Saleh is back where he once belonged right away, twice. Cooper says to me, Dad, did you see where the Titans are practicing? And I'm like, well, Santa Clara, right? He goes, yeah, they have them on the side of the field closest to the electric grid.
6: The substation.
1: The substation.
6: Yeah. I'm going to tweet out this, the Mike McDonald clip from the
1: show
6: account. Yeah,
1: it's so good.
6: It's great.
1: It's so good. But the Niners, I mean, your Niner fans are like, is this contract related with McCaffrey and Bosa, or is it injury related? And if it's injury related, come on. Really?
2: Kid.
1: Purdy looks terrific. The young kids look terrific. Who the hell knows, right? Last year, it's like the Niners are going to be hot garbage, and they damn near won the entire regular season in their division and conference.
6: August is Hopium month, man.
1: I know.
6: Everyone is 0-0, and everyone thinks they can win the division and compete, and that's kind of, you know, why the sport's so great.
1: But the NFC West, man, and that's why, again, when I led the show talking about the Minnesota Vikings, Kyler Murray's like, okay, I hear you. We're starting, you know, home against Green Bay, and then I got to go to Chicago. That's tough, sure, but okay. I got to take on the Rams twice and the Niners twice and the Seahawks twice. Every year. And I know the NFC North fans think they got the best division every single year because it's cold, yada, yada, yada. I got it.
6: Ooh, who wins more games? Which division?
1: This year? The West. The West, man. The Rams.
6: Arizona's going to bring that division down? Where all four teams in the North are.
1: Last year it didn't. Last year the rest of the division was so damn good. All right, okay, just get to my power rankings. Here we go. It's my power rankings. You guys, man, you make me do this stuff.
6: We make you.
1: Yes, you do.
7: You want to do it.
1: Well, you egg me on.
2: I mean, he's got a point.
1: I always, listen, you egg me on, yeah. and I acquiesce.
2: Well, we know what's good for you.
7: Yeah.
1: Do you really?
2: I mean.
1: Well, I did the way too early power. I did power rankings. Did I do it after the Super Bowl also? Didn't I do it It was whatever.
6: Yeah, well, that was the end of the season, but this was
1: May. Way too early NFL power.
6: May.
1: Yeah. So now with the preseason beginning on Thursday night, you know, and NFL Network does have Titans in San Francisco as the second game of our double dip.
6: Ratings are going to crush.
1: That the way it's not time for my way too early power, right? And I'm like, do I really do this? Because like, I'm going to do it again in a month for real.
6: I know,
1: like,
6: but that's for real.
1: Going to be.
6: Yeah. What do you mean?
2: We got three.
1: Am I not showing my hand a little bit here?
6: No, we got a whole month of preseason games. Guys could get hurt. Guys could hold out.
2: And more importantly than that, we got 3 hours.
6: Max Crosby's going to be on the Cowboys. In like
1: a month. Okay, baby.
6: Oh, you know what I mean?
1: Okay.
2: Rashawn Gary, how do you make Max point? Long? Are you guys cool?
1: Here we go, everybody. My way too early NFL power rankings brought to you by SoFi.
6: Let's go.
1: Rankings.
7: There are many like it, but this one is mine. Power rankings.
1: My way too early NFL power rankings brought to you by SoFi. Number 10, he says nobody's talking about him. I'm going to put him on the list.
6: Oh, yeah.
1: Take these photographs of Caleb Williams, coach, and put it next to the Jacksonville Jaguars at number 10 on my list.
6: Jaguars.
1: Yeah, man. I believe in him.
6: Not on the list in May.
1: They weren't on my list, but I'm like, you know what? I hear you, Liam Cohen.
2: Hell, I am.
1: You know, I zag when everyone else zigs. You know what I mean?
2: You're a zigzagger.
1: I'm going ahead and making my thoughts known.
2: Why not?
1: It's my right.
6: Okay.
1: I believe in you, Trevor.
2: Hold on.
6: I kind of do, too.
1: What's up, Trevor?
2: What's up, Trevor?
1: What's up, Trevor? Yeah. By the way, that's our new drop anytime I mention the Jaguars.
8: What's up, Trevor?
1: So what if it's Bill O'Brien pissed off in a BC press conference?
2: Nobody needs it.
6: Some reporter named Trevor.
1: Too bad.
8: We're not down. The sun is up.
1: That's right. And the Jacksonville Jaguars are getting attention.
2: Duval.
1: That's right, man.
2: Duval.
1: I believe in Bashaul Tutin as your first running back. Parker Washington can't lose.
2: Can't lose.
1: Duval. That's right. They don't want you to play that.
6: Yeah, they don't like that anymore.
1: Right. Number 9 on the list.
2: Excellent.
1: And just because, you know, you got to take the good with the bad. That's what they say is the facts of life, right?
6: Facts of life.
1: You see what I'm saying? Here's a picture of Caleb Williams right there at 9.
6: Hey.
2: Oh, yeah.
6: Ooh, down from 6.
1: I'm concerned about Luther Burden.
6: They're not. He was walking around.
1: Okay, good. I don't know. I saw Colston Loveland at a certain garden party.
2: You love Colston Loveland.
1: Dude, I'm telling you.
2: That's your man.
1: I am telling you. And I'll just leave it at that. But the Bears are 9.
6: Okay.
1: Number 8 on the list. I left them off in the way, way, way too early. I don't know what I was thinking. Houston Texans are 8.
2: Okay.
1: You know the Houston Texans are going to finish in the final 4 of the AFC again. Oh. They do it every year. 3 years in a row. Why wouldn't they do it again this year?
6: I don't know.
1: Why would they not? I think David Montgomery there with Woody Marks is a hell of a 1-2 punch. Tank Dell's back healthy. Those kids that they drafted last year taking step forwards in year 2 with Nico Collins.
2: Nico.
1: Let's see C.J. Stroud step it up. That's all.
2: And that defense.
1: Dude.
2: Oh.
1: I'm going to read it out. I'm going here, man. I should have had it ready if I was going to do this, but I just decided to do it.
6: David Montgomery.
1: Take a look at the Houston Texans depth chart. These are your starters. Will Anderson Jr.
2: Will?
1: Danielle Hunter. Aziz Al-Shaair.
6: Beasts.
1: Derek Stingley Jr. Kamari Lassiter. Jalen Petrie. They added Reed Blankenship, and I didn't name all of them. Because some of their names are, being quite frankly, difficult to pronounce. To'o.
6: I cannot pronounce that dude's name.
2: To'o. What sort of?
1: I just said it.
6: What do you mean?
1: Tommy Togiai.
2: Marte Mapu.
1: Okay.
2: Jadeveon Clowney.
1: Number
2: back.
1: 7. I know Jadeveon's back too. Let number 7 on the list. I'm putting the Eagles here. I'm not quitting them.
6: Up from 8.
1: I think they're going to be better. I think Jalen Hurts, you're hearing he's faster. I think Saquon's going to come back. I think the offensive line is going to do it. I think defensively, Jalen Carter is paid. You know, as long as he just stops spitting at people. You know?
6: They posted a video of Hurts throwing a pick today. I'm like, what? Why would you do that?
1: I don't know. Cause Philadelphia.
2: It's going to hype up the defense.
1: I like the Eagles, man.
2: I don't.
1: I think they're going to be better. And it's every other year, as you know.
6: Every other year.
1: Number six are your Patriots.
6: Ooh. Ooh, up from seven.
1: Yeah.
6: Nice.
1: A.J. Brown being at the
6: end. He's cooking, man.
1: Will, did you see Sauce Gardner responded to that one play? He's like, there's only one. He goes, why do you think they only have one play that you're seeing?
6: Yeah,
1: Sauce. You shut him down the rest of the way.
6: That's did a he?
2: Good point.
6: Did he?
1: That's what he said.
6: Yeah, well,
1: I believe in Sauce.
6: I can say a lot of things.
1: Patriots are six. Yeah, you see all this from a one-on-one rep, an 8-yard sit route at that. It's a reason that's the only one y'all saw, says Sauce.
6: It's not. I saw like two touchdowns.
2: And he put the lock emoji down.
1: Yeah. He did, because he's Sauce Gardner locking people down, man.
2: Right. You still love Sauce?
1: I will never quit him. I will never. Don't forget, I spoke his drafting into existence.
2: That is the truth.
6: Man. And you got him traded. What?
1: I didn't do that. All right. Number five on the list are the LA Chargers.
6: Ooh, down from two.
1: You know what? I just
2: he had to rethink.
1: I just decided I got all hyped up back in May.
6: Okay.
1: I got hyped up.
6: Okay.
1: But they're still that good, man.
6: Okay.
1: I do need to see a couple things from them before I start saying they're the second best team in the NFL.
6: Okay.
1: But I got hyped up.
6: You were feeling it.
1: I was feeling it.
2: It's understandable.
1: And they signed Njoku since then too. They added Njoku. Or I don't know, Njoku might have already been there. I can't figure it out. All I'm saying is he got engaged to Madison Beer, which means Coop Xander now has two teams that is his favorite in the AFC. When the Chiefs face the Chargers, Cooper's going to have a field day. Oh, is it Taylor Swift versus Madison Beer? Who are you going to root for?
6: God, I love Cooper.
2: That's my. There's going to be a fist fight in Eisenhower that day.
1: Hey, yeah. Listen. I think Taylor Swift wins the day with Xander anyway.
2: Yeah.
1: I mean, if he had a power rank.
2: Yeah, come on.
1: Taylor's
2: one. I mean, crazy now.
1: Please, let's not get crazy. He wants a Taylor Swift cake for his birthday.
6: Cake?
1: Yeah, I know.
6: Apparently. Like what?
1: I don't know what's on it. All I know is it's
6: like a life size.
1: I don't know what it means.
2: Just know that we're.
1: I don't know such things.
2: We're going to end up with all I know is like the cake.
1: The
2: here,
1: answer so. Came back. Whatever it is, that's I'm sure it's way too expensive.
6: I mean, I've watched This Is Cake. You can make anything cake.
1: Yeah. And by the way, his birthday like it was like a week ago.
2: Oh,
1: a week ago. Like it's a birthday palooza
6: for a birthday month, man.
9: Yes, yeah, birthday month. Exactly.
1: What's up, Sam?
9: Yeah, we do it. That's how I do it.
2: Sam, 18.
1: Number four is your Dallas Cowboys.
6: Oh,
1: four?
6: Oh. They're not better than the Patriots. Like, what are we doing?
9: Woo.
1: Oh, boy. I like his roster more than I like yours.
9: Uh-oh.
1: Oh, yeah. I said it.
6: Yeah, okay.
1: They're set up. TJ, they are in the...
6: One team went to the Super Bowl.
1: 11-year history of this show.
9: One team hasn't seen it in a long time.
1: This is our 12th football season that we're covering.
2: Okay.
1: This is the best the Cowboys have come into the season roster-wise and everything else settled. I believe.
6: In the history of our show, the Patriots have more Super Bowl wins than Cowboys have playoff wins.
2: Why are you bringing up old stuff?
9: It's the truth.
1: Listen, it's not about you. Just because you're ranked two spots below.
2: Let him shower me and Rashawn Gary with
1: us. Dude, it's real. It's real. It's not like some Jerry Jones BS either. This is real.
2: Jerry, I certainly hope you're right. I've been watching a lot of training camp.
1: Beat them, you know, squirrels, all of it. I mean, this is for real though.
2: It's delicious.
6: Wait, what do you mean?
1: You said just yesterday he won the Micah Parsons trade. You just said it.
6: I said it. I've been.
1: No. So why do you not believe it?
2: Let's play that game you played yesterday. Better receiver.
1: It's also way too early. You want me to do it, and then you have a problem with the way I'm doing it.
6: I know.
2: That's your man.
6: That's
2: right there.
6: My.
2: See how he does you.
1: Number three is the Denver Broncos.
6: Ooh.
2: Okay. Look, they're one ankle bone away from maybe being Super
1: Bowl. I'm aware of that. And then it's just one and two. I toyed with putting the Seahawks at two. I just can't do it with Aaron Donald coming back. I just can't. And I apologize. I apologize to my 12 fans.
2: You don't have
1: and I just was this. Talking about
6: they're
1: before this
6: chance.
1: Segment. I know they are. And Mike McDonald is so the real deal. And if you think that they're going to take a step back because they're smelling it, they're feeling it, whatever, the quarterback isn't that guy. And the coach certainly is showing to you in the Hard Knocks he ain't that guy either.
2: If anything, they're going to take a step forward when this gets put on the locker room.
1: It's possible. But at the end of the day, a team with the defending MVP And Puka's limping around right now. I would sit him down until he's got to get on a plane to San Francisco. Like, that's literally, I mean, Australia, to play San Francisco. That would be the next time I would tell him he's allowed to even move his body.
2: Look at that genetic freak on the screen.
1: Okay, but Myles Garrett has arrived, and he's not the only guy with double-digit sacks from last year on that line. And Aaron Donald might come back, and they got Trent McDuffie for the back end, and they got Davante Adams as wide receiver two on the defending MVP's team, and he's got two running backs that can run really well.
2: Multiple tight ends.
6: All right. It's so ridiculous that they have Myles Garrett.
9: I mean,
1: those are my way too early.
9: Let's go.
1: NFL Power Rankings brought to you by SoFi. Woo. Get your money right.
6: Yeah, Ravens off, Jags on, everything else is. Oh, 49ers off.
1: Yeah, I mean, they're a little too banged up for my taste right now.
6: Yeah.
1: So.
2: And it's way, way too early anyway.
1: We X'd out two of the ways.
9: Oh.
1: Well done.
6: Yep.
1: That's well done.
9: When's too early?
1: Although those X's look too close to the ones that Ohio State fans use over the
9: last
1: year. It's a little too close to home.
9: Ooh, in the snow.
6: Thankfully, there's no M's in way.
1: Oh, and plus, thankfully, there's no hate in that rivalry from Michigan's point of view anymore.
6: Maybe your guy's too nice.
1: I told you what the issue is, and I'm going to bring that up with Rashawn Gary when he's about to join us, is that
2: he's just lose some of
1: my coach, who I can't love anymore already right out of the box.
6: Yep.
1: Has got to break up with Urban Meyer. Sorry. You cannot be BFFs with that guy and coach the University of Michigan football team. You just can't. I understand it's a lifestyle choice. You've known him for decades. Yep. 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
1: The Dallas Cowboys, our radio audience has returned. Ladies and gentlemen, the second time I introduce him, formerly of the Green Bay Packers, but always from the University of Michigan, now from the Dallas Cowboys, Rashawn Gary is here on the program.
2: Plug that again.
1: So I'm going to start the interview by asking you the same question I asked Trent McDuffie, who's now with the Rams. Why are you not a Packer anymore?
27: Why am I not a Packer no more? Just times for transitions, just understanding, situations and just, both parties just wanting the best for each other.
1: Okay. So was it a financial thing or was, were you grinding gears there up there in Green Bay, do you think, a little bit?
27: Nah, man, just trying to make sure that, going into next season, just making sure both parties are happy with, you know, what we wanted, and then we just couldn't see on the same page.
1: Okay, so you just didn't see eye to eye with the Packer organization?
27: Organization, yes, sir.
1: All right. Was it a coaching staff thing?
27: No, not a coaching staff thing. Just a mutual respect, you know, just all the 7 years I put there, and just understanding, you know, things I wanted for my career just wasn't lining up with them. So, you know, Dallas Cowboys, here I am.
1: Okay, and before we get to that, because a lot of Packers fans are thinking that, you know, them sticking with Matt LaFleur is a mistake. Do you have any thoughts on that?
27: Oh, no, nah, man. Like I said, man, we played a lot of winning ball, a lot of good winning ball in Green Bay, man. Played 7 years there. Had opportunity to, you know, play for divisional, championships, had opportunity to, you know, continue, to push for, you know, that Super Bowl chance there. So now Matt's a great guy. They got a good thing going.
1: So you liked the way that you were coached by Matt LaFleur while you were there in Green Bay?
27: Oh yeah, no problem. Great dude, genuine guy, cares about the player on and off the field, and he really wants what's best for you.
1: Oh, and because that's what I hear about Matt LaFleur. So.
27: Oh yeah, good dude. Okay. Won't have nothing bad to say about that man.
1: And now Jeff Hafley's got the head coaching job in Miami. What would you tell Dolphin fans about the guy who's now coaching there?
27: Man, another guy that expects a lot from you, gonna push you to be your best every day, and understands, you know, you're gonna have ups, you're gonna have downs, but he's gonna push you to be consistent. That's one thing about him. And, you know, Jeff Hafley being another Jersey guy, man, shout out to him. Great dude though, gonna bring you great energy, and he wants to win.
1: Yeah, cause he was talking, we just had him on, the other day, and he was talking about instilling his way of coaching and talking about instilling culture. And I'm like, how do you do that? How do you, and he says by holding people accountable and coaching mm-hmm. them hard. So you know all about that as well.
27: Oh yeah, absolutely.
1: So he did that with you.
27: Oh yeah, like I said, you know, just how, you know, we can sit down face to face, man to man, talk about my goals, aspirations. He's the type of guy, he's going to listen to you. He's going to tell you what you have to do to, you know, to get those goals and aspirations. And he's going to hold you accountable every day. Like I said, you're going to have good days, you're going to have bad days, but he's going to push you to be consistent because greatness, you know, that's what it takes.
1: Okay, now let's move to your new digs and how you got there. You just mentioned how it was time for a separation mm-hmm. with you in Green Bay. Did you know you were going to Dallas?
27: No, not at all.
1: How did you find out?
27: Got a call from my GM late night, and you know, just ended up talking, had a great conversation, and he ended up telling me where I was going to.
1: This is Gutekunst? He personally called you up?
27: Yeah.
1: Okay.
27: So
1: did he FaceTime you or did he call you?
27: Just call.
1: Okay.
27: Just call me.
1: Because I know that in the past with Gutekunst and how he communicates, it's got to be either phone or FaceTime.
27: Yeah, so.
1: That issue in the past.
27: Probably ain't FaceTime because it was late at night.
1: Oh, okay, good.
27: Yeah.
1: All right.
27: He gave me a call, you know, expressed how he felt about me, you know, what I meant. And, told me, this would be a great opportunity for me. And, you know, when I first heard the news, I was kind of still didn't know how to, you know, really take it or how to feel because, you know, I've been in Green Bay, shoot, my whole NFL career, seven
1: right.
27: seasons. And, just realizing, the roster that the Cowboys have, being able to be teamed back up with Kenny, being able to play, with Kenny Clark, being able to play, with Devin Asiraku, being able to play with, you know, basically like the guys that we got across the board, man. And, just seeing the excitement for me, like even when the news came out, Casey called me, you know, they understand I was going, you know, the Christian Parker's defense, another, you know, kind face that I know and, used to. So man, just been a great transition.
1: Okay. So, it is wild, isn't it? That 1 year ago at this time, Micah Parsons and the Dallas Cowboys, it looks like they're breaking up.
27: Mm-hmm.
1: And then they flip him to Green Bay
27: mm-hmm.
1: for Kenny Clark and considerations. And now you have been flipped from Green Bay to Dallas and you're playing with Kenny Clark again.
27: Mm-hmm.
1: It's kind of wild. Like you can't make this sort of stuff up. Like you must be psyched that you're right next to Kenny Clark once again.
27: Yeah, it's crazy how God works. Like you said, no one could ever, you know, write a story up no better than this.
1: Right.
27: But, you know, like I said, being with a guy, teamed up again that understands the work that I put in, I understand, you know, the work that he puts in, how much the game means to him, and just his high standard, it's everything. And, you know, having a guy like Kenny, having a guy with myself, you know, just elevates players around us. But being able to be teamed up with another, you know, friend of mine in that short of a term, you know, in NFL, you don't really have stories like that.
1: And Quinn Williams, too.
27: Yeah, it's a blessing.
1: How good can you guys be?
27: As good as we want. Can't really put no ceiling on us. We got to come in every day. We got to punch in. We got to find to get that one consistent better and just be who we are.
1: And your history with the new defensive coordinator is what again, for people who may not know?
27: Yeah, so Christian Parker, he was on the defensive staff when I got drafted in Green Bay.
1: And now here he is.
27: Yes, sir.
1: Coordinating for the first time. What can he do?
27: Man, what can he not do? He understands the back end. He understands the fronts. He understands how offense wants to, you know, attack our defenses. And on top of that, he understands how to maximize his players. And that's in terms of, you know, freeing up more one-on-ones or find an opportunity to get, you know, a running, I mean, a linebacker on a running back, you know, mixing up the coverage to play, you know, quarterback mindset. Don't want to say too much, but he's a magician in what he does.
1: You don't want to give away too much about what you're going to do?
27: Not too much.
1: How's it different from what you did in Green Bay?
27: You know, a little bit more, you know, 3-4, so you're able to have mix in, but, 3-4, four down fronts and, just different things we do in the back end.
1: Okay. So now, listen, you don't live in, you know, a bubble. Dallas was DFL in defense last year, and the F doesn't stand for football, you know? So a lot of folks are saying, the Cowboys, yeah, they might have added Rashawn and they might have added, you know, Quinnen in the middle of the season last year, but they've got a defensive coordinator who's never done it before. This is the Dallas Cowboys. So how do you say, what do you say into that narrative about your defense?
27: Oh man, I just can't wait to Sunday night, in MetLife, and, y'all gonna see our display of, physicality and, how we play defense, man. But, let people say what they got to say. Right now, we cooking, and we're in the right way with it.
1: TJ, your thoughts?
2: I love everything I'm hearing. truly am. You kind of touched on how special Christian Parker was. That's awesome. That's awesome to hear. But I'm also reading stuff about you. I'm paying a lot of attention to this training camp this year, probably more than I ever had before. And I'm hearing that people are saying you're like a Dak-level leader on the defensive side of the ball. Been very inspiring. What, like, how important is it for you to be that guy on the side of the ball that the teammates rally around and look to?
27: Yeah, I say it's very important to me. That's something that I pride myself on, just, you know, how I conduct myself in terms of my business, how much the game means to me. The game that gave me so much, so I feel like I gotta give, you know, 10 times that, if not more, you know, back to the game. But just being able to, you know, lead by example, going into this offseason and even making this new transition, man, my whole mindset been actions are gonna speak louder than my words. And that's what I led with, and that's what I've been doing. And it's just a good feeling to have, you know, my coaches, my teammates feel that energy from me, because I didn't know that they felt that way about me. Because, you know, like I said, I've been so locked in trying to find a 1% day in and day out. But that's just a testament to, you know, my coaches and, you know, my teammates and how they see me, how they view me.
1: Nice. The lyrics to Hail to the Victors includes the words leaders and best. Just want to just educate, right? Leaders
27: and best.
1: Damn straight. So that's where this comes from, or what? Or is it just your upbringing? Where does the leadership aspect of it come from?
27: I say my upbringing. You know, my mom is still in me that, you know, anything I do, try to be the best. And from instilling that, you know, me being myself and how great I want to be in this game. And like I said, everything the game gave me, I feel like I owe 10 times or more than that back. So, just me being me.
1: And Brian Schottenheimer is a head coach. What can you tell me about what you've learned about him or what's been impressed upon you so far?
27: One thing that's impressed upon me is, his consistency, to wake up with the same amount of energy, his consistency to lead us as a team, to be great, and pushing us hard every day. His consistency just to be who he is, man, it's just been great, man. Shotty is the guy that I met day one, when I signed my contract, and whatever day it has been since then, he's been the same guy, loving, caring, cares about his players on and off the field, cares about our family members, make everybody feel wanted. And that's a good thing as a head coach.
1: Okay. Who's the first person from the Cowboys that you spoke to after you were acquired?
27: The first person I talked to, was probably Kenny. Kenny Clark. Yeah, we had a good conversation, man. Let me in on the locker room, understood what I was getting myself into, and just talked about, you know, opportunities, dreams that we had, you know, together, playing again, and, just opportunity, and, just gotta make the most of it, because, like I said, whoever could write this story like this, you can't. And, just being able to have the setup and have the guys around me, have the organization around me that I do, man, it's a blessing.
1: When'd you connect with Dak? When did that happen?
27: That happened, it was someday, it was before OTAs. I was coming in to get my locker code, things like that. And he was driving, so he must have got done doing film and working out. And I say this story because it's crazy. So he's driving out. I park my car, you know, I'm walking out because I don't know who it is. He stops the car, you know, reverses and gets out like, "Hey man, it's Dak Prescott, you know, nice to have you on the team." I'm like, "Like, bro, I know you are. Like, you know, it's an honor, to be a part of the Cowboys, man. And, you know, let's go to work." And after that, he was like, "Man, here's my number. If you need a chef, if you need body work, just let me know." So that just shows, man, he's a true leader top down.
1: So did you take him up on any of that? Chef, body work, any of that?
27: Nah, but we had a couple of lunches together.
1: Okay.
27: Cool dude.
1: All right. And, did any part of you want to say to him when he introduced himself, "Hi, Dak Prescott"? I assume, have you sacked him before?
27: Got close, hit him a couple of times. You understand
1: never, you never put him down on the turf, though.
27: No, I never put him down on the turf.
1: You couldn't have responded that way. I know who you are. I once put you. Okay, you're not going to say that to your new quarterback anyway.
2: You can't do that.
27: Yeah.
1: How is he as a leader that you've seen him, you know?
27: Man, just who he is, man, from, you know, a quarterback being in. I'm talking about the meetings. Might start at 6. He's in there, you know, 5 a.m., maybe earlier, 3 a.m., early, just getting it in. From how he comes in to, you know, talk to the cleaners, talk to the, you know, everybody, our chefs, then just how he knows everybody in the building. So how he talks to everybody on defense, everybody on offense, everybody on special teams, and just how he controls himself, man, just how he is about his work. How he works hard, man. He's the first in the weight room, last to leave, first one on the football field, last one to leave, always getting extra work, and he's pushing everybody around him to be great.
1: And, have you been in Jerry Jones's office yet?
27: Not yet.
1: Okay. Any interactions with Jerry at all?
27: Yeah, I talked to him a couple times this camp. Good dude. Really honored to, you know, talk to Jerry because he's one of the greatest GMs, you know, in the NFL history. So being able to, you know, have that in a conversation, man, has been great.
1: Well done. I think referring to him as the great GM is a way to tell the boss, "I see you. I see you." You know, he owns the team. So he just owns a team, and he also chooses the groceries as well. He had a basic, he had a green light. Let's go get Rashawn Gary. He had to do that.
27: Yes, sir.
1: I know. Apparently he lights votive candles in his office and stuff like that. You got to let me know, like, what it's like when you get in there. Okay.
2: Rashawn, can I ask real quick?
1: Well, actually, we're going to take a break, and we're going to come back because Rashawn's going to stay the end of the hour with us. And you know, we got to ask about a certain first round draft choice that went to another school. It's going to help him, hopefully hoist the Lombardi on your behalf, sir.
2: You knew where I was going.
1: But we also, as you know, got somebody from our alma mater as well for him to play in front of as well. We'll have to hit on all of that with Rashawn Gary when we return. 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

0: got Rashawn Gary still here on the Rich Eisen show. Yeah. Packer fans are nuts, right? They're crazy. The cheeseheads, they're everywhere. Have you noticed the Cowboys fans as a tick up? Same thing. What do you got for me? First impression of the Cowboy fans.
1: They're lit. They crazy. Have a lot of energy. Like, a lot of energy. It's different for sure.
0: Is it really?
1: It's different for sure.
0: Okay. What, they're louder or what do you think?
1: I can't wait to hear them, in AT&T Stadium on a Sunday. I can't wait, but just hearing them, in the back doing our joint practices is, it's hard not to hear them. And, you know, sometimes, you know, it's easy to block out things. Mm-hmm. It's hard to block out our fans.
0: Okay. In my time I have left with you here, Caleb Downs is the real deal. I know that having seen him play for the last, you know, couple of years, actually a few years. I mean, from Alabama to, the Ohio State. And we met him at the combine. He talked like a 10-year veteran. Mm-hmm. What's he been like so far?
1: Yeah, man. He's a young vet, still got lots of ways to go, but, just how he moves in the building, just how his mindset is he's in the right place. Very confident, love his swagger about him. You know, he was just talking to him last time, in the locker room at the end of practice. I'm like, yeah, you making plays. Like, you know, you gotta have, you know, a little swagger about you. He's like, you don't be seeing the walk I'll be doing. So now I'm gonna be watching out for his walk, but man, he's been a fun guy to, come in and watch him work, man. I'm talking about he gets better every day. And, in terms of making mistakes, don't make many. When he does, he corrects them right on spot. So, you know, easy mistakes that get erased. But love going to work with him.
0: What will you allow, how he's going to be used? How's he going to be used?
1: Y'all just got to see, man. Y'all just got to see. But 13, he will be flying around and making a lot of plays for us.
0: Okay. So he's not just going to be third level all the time.
1: Yeah, I got to stay and watch, man.
0: Cause he can do a lot of things.

0: He's calm. He's a calm assassin. Okay. Calm assassin.
1: All right. Well, I'm glad he's not in the Big Ten anymore. And, you know, I texted TJ during the draft when Jayshon Barham got drafted.
2: While you were still working.
1: While I was working. And I'm like, okay, you got yourself a winner from Michigan. What's he been like so far?
0: Oh, man. He's been great, man. He's quiet, but he's not quiet when it comes to getting to that ball. You know, he's right where he's supposed to be all the time. And once again, man, for a young guy that's able to come in, understand what's asked of him, and then to go on the field and execute and, you know, not to think about his abilities because you got drafted for a reason, man. But he's in the right trajectory, grinding the right way, asking the right questions, and putting himself around the right group of guys.
1: Okay, so in the minute and a half I have left with you, Rashawn Gary, set the level of expectation for fans like TJ over there and throughout the world that roots for the Dallas Cowboys, hoping at least the NFC Championship game drought over 30 years ends this year. What's level set, please?
0: Yeah, you know, I could level set all y'all want to, all I want to. But we as a nation, you know, being the Dallas Cowboys, we know we want one thing only, and that's to win a ring. And that's been our mindset going through camp. That's been our mindset from all the way to OTAs. You could tell how the organization is, in terms of their mindset, the moves that they've been making, and everything's just been, you know, in the right trajectory, but we just want to win.
1: And you used to plan on Thanksgiving.
0: Oh yeah. Love Thanksgiving.
1: How many sacks you have that one Thanksgiving in Detroit? Three?
0: Little three piece.
1: Did you ever lose on Thanksgiving?
0: Have I lost? I don't think so.
1: I don't think so.
0: Thanksgiving been a great day.
1: You got that coming to Dallas. And then have you circled the Green Bay game yet?
0: Of course. Week six, in Lambeau. It's going to be a great game. Good to touch back, get back on that grass again. See some, faces that I know, say hi and, dominate.
1: But you have circled it.
0: Week six.
1: Okay. Mm-hmm. Because, you know, everybody thinks Micah's going to come back for that one, too.
0: Oh, that'd be great.
1: Okay. Very good. It's great to see you.
0: Great to see you, too.
1: Rashawn Gary, thanks for coming here.
0: Oh, it's an honor, man.
1: Thank you for saying that. But I know you're in Southern California up in Oxnard for 2 more weeks, right? That's what you said?
0: Yes, sir.
1: But the fact that you decide, I mean, it's not easy to come. Unless, did you get the Jones family helicopter down here?
0: No, not yet.
1: Okay.
0: Not yet. I'm going to be working on it, though.
1: All right. That's Rashawn Gary right here on the Rich Eisen Show. We're back for hour three in a second. Rich Eisen here. 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
1: Boy, what an opportunity this is for Colorado. 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
0: Live from the Rich Eisen Show studio in Los Angeles. Earlier on the show, University of Washington head coach Jed Fish. Cowboys defensive lineman Rashawn Gary. Coming up, host Chris Hardwick. Your phone calls, latest news, and more. And now, it's Rich Eisen.
1: Number three of the Rich Eisen Show is on the air. Just said goodbye to Rashawn Gary and hello to Chris Hardwick, who is in our green room right now. We're going to go down memory lane with him because, you know, he did the Talking Bad and Better Call Saul conversations involving AMC back in the day. The Wall celebrates its 100th episode coming up in a couple of Mondays from now. We'll talk about his current show and then, of course, my rousing victory in the one time I was on at midnight with him as host. I forgot who I was on. I think I was on with Saget.
2: Really?
1: Yeah.
3: All right, let me look.
1: You want to look up who I was on with?
3: Yeah.
1: I think so. When Hardwick was the host. I've been on it a couple times and won each time because I'm so damn good at that thing.
3: Man. Ron Funches and Adam Savage.
1: Adam Savage.
3: In 2016.
1: Okay.
3: Did you do it twice?
1: I did.
3: Well, let me try to find the other one.
1: I did. Why do I think I did it with Saget?
3: Kevin Nealon. In 2017.
1: Oh, Hardwick is the host then too, I think.
3: So yep.
1: I did it twice with him. Yep. All right. At any rate, we'll go down memory lane with Chris in a second. If you missed anything before, there's our podcast, there's our Disney Plus page, there's our YouTube channel. There's so much, that we throw out at you on the socials as well. So we're going to get to, my four downs on the Packers, with Rashawn Gary having just left, in a matter of moments. So, one quarterback competition is settled in Minnesota. Another one is pending in Atlanta and then in Cleveland. It's definitely not settled.
3: No.
1: That is for sure. So both quarterbacks involved right now, Shador and Deshaun Watson have commented. I have not heard these sound bites. Shador commenting on the ping-ponging back and forth between the ones and the twos.
4: I think that doesn't even faze me or get to me or I think about that at all. You know, I'm just thankful to be out able to practice, you know, so... Sometimes you gotta sit back and reflect on why would I feel negative in this situation if last year was a total different situation. So I think about things that I'm thankful for in life and not that I really want. If you live in that want world, then you can always be searching.
1: I just love the way he handles himself. With the exception of that time when he was miming words and he was mouthing the words. Remember that? That was just weird.
3: Yeah, that was weird.
1: But, I mean, the son of Prime is not going to be taken bait. Could you imagine?
5: Not a chance.
1: Because certainly everybody's waiting for him to basically say, this is my job. I should have it.
5: Yes.
1: You know, I did. Did you not see what I did in my time last year? I was the best one of them all. You know, everybody's waiting to just have him just twitch in the direction where it can be viewed as entitled and just jump down his throat and he won't even give you a slight hint of that daylight.
5: Nope.
1: Ever. I am blessed. I am happy to just be here. I am just gonna just, why wouldn't I be happy to just even have the opportunity with the ones or the twos? But everybody knows he wants to be with the ones. Every quarterback wants to be with the ones. Every quarterback wants to be QB1. Nobody wants to just say, oh, I'm happy to just compete for the job. I'm just deep down. You're a control freak and you're a competition freak. If you're a quarterback at any level, let alone the National Football League. And then you got Deshaun Watson, who used to be that QB1, and they're, I think the Browns are just gonna give it one last shot to see him at QB1. And he's asked about the ping-ponging back and forth and the lack of consistency to be with the ones. Let's see how he handled it.
2: Yeah, I mean, it's very helpful. I think it's very helpful when you get to, you know, speak with the, or play with the same guys, practice with the same guys, so you kind of build that trust and you build that, okay, this guy is coming out this way. Everyone is different. Everyone has different tendencies. Everyone has different ways of running routes and how explosive they are, you know, catch radius, you know, everything about that. So, it's obviously it's hard to going back and forth and different guys, but, you know, you just try to, you know, learn as much as possible and try to trust it as much as possible until that opportunity comes.
1: I mean, that sounds like a veteran who doesn't have the same concerns as Shedeur Sanders to sit here and go, yeah, it would be helpful to be with the ones. But he's in this situation. We don't need to go down the reasons why he's in this situation, but he's in it. And it makes sense that he is. And at the end of the day, I think it's going to be him. Unless Shedeur just so massively outperforms when it comes down to these games that we're about to see and in between them. $250,000 pardon me, $250 million. My bad. $250 million have been invested. Fully guaranteed. We're almost through the end of the contract. It's just that simple. And as Albert Breer mentioned yesterday, him going somewhere else and looking like the Deshaun Watson of his first 4 years with Bill O'Brien and the Texans. You know, that guy once upon a time got, what, kicked in the eye during a play against the Raiders and still completed it for a touchdown.
3: A
1: guy who in the first start of his career, I was in the building in Cincinnati. Who was it? Was it Tom Savage who got the start the year that he was drafted?
3: Tom Savage. Yep.
1: Bill O'Brien. Like, we're going with Tom Savage. And then decides middle of the first game. Yep. Yeah, we're not doing that. And then they throw him out in his first career start on Thursday Night Football, just a couple of days later with such a ravaged offensive line already that they were using tight ends. They were trying to go with as many tight ends as possible to try and protect him. And it was a difficult offensive night, but he ran one in from midfield.
3: Yep. He won in overtime?
1: That guy in Cincinnati. I won't forget it that night. That guy, the Browns are hoping that guy still exists.
5: We all thought remember there was a time he and Mahomes were like neck and neck for that 2 year stretch.
1: Right? Well, Mahomes in that draft when the Chiefs traded up, we're sitting in, this was in Philadelphia in the Rocky Steps. I'm sitting on the set and the Chiefs trade up and I looked at Mayock. I'm like, is this Watson?
3: Oh yeah.
5: Coming off the natty?
3: Oh yeah.
1: This is Deshaun Watson.
3: We all thought.
1: And I think Mayock already got kind of a hint before that night. He kind of gave me a look like, I don't think so. And it was Mahomes. And I'm like, whoa.
3: Yeah.
1: And then you remember the Saints then traded up?
3: And took
1: the lineman.
3: Oh, defensive lineman, I think. Yeah.
1: And then the Texans took him. Mm. That's, again, they're just, I think, just going to see if that guy still exists. But we'll see.
5: Because he was amazing.
1: But you heard both guys say, obviously, Shador's not even going to twitch in the direction of saying, I'd love consistency. That would be helpful for me. Because he has to basically, I don't know how long that's going to happen in his career, that he's always going to have to voice going with the flow because of the way he got drafted.
5: Yeah.
1: And Deshaun is the veteran, like, yeah, it would be helpful to be consistent with the ones, which is why Kevin O'Connell went ahead and said, Kyler, you're the guy. We're not ping-ponging back and forth. You're going to get as many reps. Mastery of the system. Got to go there. Right. And then there's Baker Mayfield in Tampa, mm-hmm. where he's now on team, let's get this right.
3: Five.
1: Right?
3: Yeah.
1: Well, you go Cleveland, Carolina, yep. Cup of coffee with the Rams, and now the Bucks. It's team four.
3: Four.
1: I said five. And So he was on a pod. Jarvis Landry and Leonard Fournette have a pod together. It's called Fourth and South, I believe it is. And Baker was the guest talking about this upcoming season. Mm-hmm. Hit it.
6: How good is a healthy Bucs team?
7: Top five in the league. Like it's
6: and then, my kids.
7: Once you get in the dance, you don't know anything can happen.
6: Yeah.
7: And so it's top five in it. I mean, a healthy Bucs team up front. If it's not one, it's top two.
6: Yeah.
7: Up front. Yeah. And defensive line, when they're healthy, we got depth now. And that's how the game's won.
6: Yeah.
7: In the trenches. But we got the skill guys, we got depth. And so, if we can put the pieces together, you know, it's roster on paper. We got what it takes, but if we can put it together, it'll be a fun year.
1: Well, we gotta get Tristan Wirfs, I see video of him running around, and then obviously Vita Vea, the latest is that there's communication, but I don't think the Holden's gonna end anytime soon. But Baker's got that chip on his shoulder, and part of the reason why we bring all this up as well is coming full circle, talking about who's the quarterback in Cleveland. Whoever it is, better wake up dangerous on a particular day where somebody's already saying he will wake up dangerous.
8: Is there a team or teams circled on the schedule this year?
7: First home game, week two. Cleveland.
8: Okay.
6: Oh, shit.
8: Okay.
7: About that action, boss.
8: About that action. About that action.
5: I mean, shout out to,
1: you know, and then there's Stefanski who's now in Atlanta. So he'll see him twice. I honestly thought when Jarvis Landry, by the way, Jarvis, great question, asked that of Baker, his answer was going to be, well, I've already said it. Atlanta.
5: Right.
1: Like, we got to get past them. Well, they got to get past us. I got something special for them, but he's still got Cleveland. Ivanka's gonna be. I wasn't even there.
5: Yeah, right. What did I do?
1: What did I do? You know?
8: Taking shots.
1: What do you mean?
5: He'd probably be like, Mayfield, Baker.
1: Yeah, the ghost of Hugh Jackson Baker? Still pissing Baker off. You know,
8: Jackson.
1: Remember, he wouldn't shake his hand.
5: Right. Yeah, he's still.
9: That was all very weird.
1: Oh, baby.
9: That was all strange.
1: Right. All right, my four downs on the Green Bay Packers.
5: Hey.
1: Ready? Hit it. Hit it, please.
0: Four downs with Rich.
10: Here we go. Why did he stop?
1: All right, here's my four downs on the Green Bay Packers. As we matriculate on these four downs, all right, we're getting to some playoff teams, man.
9: I know.
1: You know what I'm saying? We're getting to these playoff teams, and we are getting to some teams that have Super Bowl aspirations as we're getting deeper and deeper down the draft order. That's how we're doing it from this past April. All right, here we go. First down. What's the deal with Josh Jacobs? Is he going to get suspended? What's going on with him? And then you got Marshawn Lloyd. Can he stay healthy?
5: Yep.
1: All right. And so if Josh Jacobs isn't going to be the bell cow, or, you know, every now and then when he is the bell cow, he'll get hurt. Sometimes his availability has been in question. And then, you know, Marshawn Lloyd's availability has been in question. So the running back room right now, what's going on? That's a big first down right there for a team that loves to come out of the gate. How many times over the last couple of years has Matt LaFleur's first 15 scripted included a handoff to Josh Jacobs, touching it at least once, if not eight times, in his first 15. So what's the deal with Josh Jacobs is a crucial first down. Second down, everybody.
0: Second down.
1: So Micah Parsons blows his knee out before Patrick Mahomes, and blows his knee out before an Achilles tear for George Kittle. And we're saying Mahomes come back week one. And we're saying Kittle's going to come back week one.
5: Daniel
1: Jones come back week one. And Micah's going to start on pup.
5: Week six, said earlier.
1: Second down is, when does Micah return and what does he look like? Are we going to see some ramping up from him? Are we going to have the dreaded, I mean, is this going to be the second year in a row where he starts a Green Bay season for himself on a snap count? Is that where we're going to go? Or is he just going to come out and look like the Micah that and back up the words that he had on his pod at Fanatics Fest with with Myles Garrett, where he's like saying, I got a 20 sack season in me, you know? I'd love it for Green Bay. Certainly since Rashawn Gary was sitting here as a member of the Dallas Cowboys just about 20 minutes ago. Third down.
0: Third down.
1: Okay, so where's Dontavian Wicks now?
3: Philly.
1: Where's Romeo Doubs now?
3: New England.
1: Okay. Third down, time for the golden hour.
3: Ooh.
1: That's it. I mean, you got Christian Watson, whose availability sometimes in question.
3: Yep.
1: Jaden Reed.
3: Jaden Reed.
1: It was really good. If he's healthy. Tucker Kraft coming off of a knee injury of his own.
3: Yep.
1: Matthew Golden came up with, I think, his best performance in play of the year in the playoff loss to the Bears. Like, it's time for the golden hour. It's time for him to step up and contribute weeks 1 through 18. Is that fair? Totally. Because again, I hate to say this, but you look at the other wide receivers in Green Bay and you're like, who's going to come to the fore? And every year the Packers are like, everybody.
3: It doesn't matter.
1: Everybody does, right?
3: Everybody catches passes.
1: Right? So it's like the old saw. Who's catching the ball for fill in the blank of the Packers quarterback who is generationally terrific? But I think Matthew Golden's, your two's pretty big for him. You know, and obviously Jeff Hafley's not there as the DC, and, you know, those are all things that go together in terms of the fourth down.
0: Fourth down.
1: Will the postseason doldrums end? Because I think we're assuming the Packers are a playoff team. I think that's you can't say a safe assumption because you never know, but I think it's a wise assumption. Even though we all know what assuming does.
3: Yeah.
1: And I listen, the Cowboy fan giving me the look of, I don't know. Okay. They've got a good roster. They've got a good coach.
3: True.
1: Okay. They've got a terrific young quarterback. And there's a lot of ifs and buts and candies and nuts. But I did look this up. You remember Jordan Love arrived early all of a sudden, made the playoffs, won a playoff game. Okay. And then, lost in the divisional round, I believe, to Brock Purdy, if I'm not mistaken.
3: Yeah, that bad Farvian-like pick.
1: Right, at the end.
3: In that game.
1: And that was the year that the Packers arrived earlier than expected, and it was terrific.
3: Yep.
1: After that loss to end their postseason, they've been one and done in the last two postseasons. Do you know the last time the Green Bay Packers organization had a three-game postseason losing streak? I looked it up. It's never happened.
3: Ever, right. Mm. Yeah, I can't think of one.
1: It's never happened.
3: Wow.
1: So, Packers fans are not used to seeing what they're seeing in the postseason. And in this day and age where if you don't win in the postseason, all you got to do is look at, say, the Steelers fan base. Right?
3: Right.
1: So, these are all fascinating questions for a team that can put it all together and win the division and go on a run and wind up in SoFi. I mean, crazier things have happened for the Super Bowl. Or these questions come home to roost and we're talking about it again. And those are my four downs for the Green Bay Packers. Am I missing anything, gents? Over there, I'm sure we can get deep in the weeds about who depth charts and tight ends. If Tucker Kraft isn't the guy because he's still a little banged up, or
5: he was really looking
1: offensive line play. I mean,
3: LaFleur hot seat.
1: I don't think so.
5: Yeah,
1: I understand what it was
3: simmering at the end of last year.
1: But they went ahead and
3: I get it.
1: Did it, but that's why, because again, Jordan Love lost. Has lost three playoff games in a row. And this team has. I looked it up. Like, when's that ever happened? It hasn't. 844-204-RICH. 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

0: lead with your left hand. Like, yes, that's your guiding.
1: Look at you.
0: And I never pitched again, but,
1: Chris Hardwick's, a Dodger Stadium throwing career was one of
0: them. We're going to the Dodger game. I'm taking my mom to the Dodger game tonight.
1: Is that right?
0: Yes.
1: Look at you.
0: I know. Well, I adore her and she's like, she's the biggest Dodger fan. And I had NBC's invited me out to go and I was like, I'll go if I can bring my mom. And they're like, absolutely. So I'm taking my mom.
1: That's fantastic. Yeah. Chris Hardwick is here. The radio audience has just returned. The Wall is celebrating its 100th episode on Monday, August 24th. Every single Monday is where you can catch a new episode of The Wall. Streams the next day on Peacock. Chris Hardwick is here. Have you had any interaction with LeBron James whatsoever as the executive producer?
0: Yeah, initially when we first started doing the show, we did some press stuff together, and he was so nice. And when we met, I brought my mom.
1: Nice.
0: And of course, I'd lead the same way that I led your show with, like, listen, of course I know who you are, but I don't know anything about sports. Mm-hmm. But then of course my mom, when I introduced my mom, she was like throwing out stats from his whole career going back to college. And he was so gracious and kind to her. But I think one of the first things he said to me was like, hey, singled out. Like, he remembered that I worked at MTV. I was like, oh my God, that's crazy that you remember that.
1: Dude, I mean, LeBron, I mean, I'm just trying to put dates and times and birth dates together. Singled out for him. He must have been like a kid, teenager or something.
0: I don't know. In Ohio. I'm 94 years old.
1: When was singled out exactly?
0: It was in the 1900s.
2: No, late 80s, early 90s.
0: No, it was 95 to 98.
1: Yeah, late
0: 95 to 98 were the peak singled out years. And we did like 320 some episodes in that period of time.
3: Well, LeBron would have been 11 or 12.
1: There you go. I mean, that's the MTV audience.
0: Yeah, that's, I mean, I watched MTV from when it first launched in 81, and I was, you know, 10, 11 years old, and that was like MTV, like getting to work on MTV was like the most incredible experience because I grew up with it.
1: Me too.
0: Yeah.
1: Yeah, we're right around the same age, and I know I'm going to be dating myself as well, but I was just telling my wife the other day on a flight home, for some reason, I just got the urge to want to watch Unplugged.
0: Oh, that's great.
1: I don't know why I did. I just did because it is available for streaming. You can stream it.
2: Great.
1: And I watched Hall & Oates Unplugged, and it was one of the best half hours I've spent watching something in a long time.
0: I find out my friends, because I've been friends with all of the state cast and, you know, Reno. And so Tom Lennon, Carrie Kinney, you know, Ken Marino, Mike Black, all those, the whole. And I found Carrie just told me a couple weeks ago that they were all at the Nirvana Unplugged taping and that you can kind of hear them in the background. I'm like, that's literally the defining, like, one of the most important musical events of Gen X was the Nirvana Unplugged. And that whole series, a shout out to Alex Coletti, who was a producer at MTV, who created Unplugged.
1: It's great. Yeah, I mean, McCartney did it. Clapton did it.
2: I was at Pearl Jam.
1: Why did they?
0: Oh, you were? How was that? Must have been amazing.
2: Pearl Jam was amazing.
1: Had to be.
2: Yeah,
1: but why do they stop doing it?
2: Yeah.
1: Like, you could do it today. Up. You could still do it. I think people still do.
0: Well, now there's social media. There wasn't social media. Right. Like, back in the old days, if you wanted to see something, you had to go and find it. It didn't just exist in your pocket at all times.
1: Or find it on a plane.
0: Or find it on a plane.
1: Like I did, you know, like that is, but you know, singled out is, the fact that LeBron threw that at you.
0: I know that totally blew me away. I was like, oh my God, that's amazing that he knew that. Yeah. So he was super, super nice. And, it's just a really sweet, wonderful show to get to do. And I've gotten to do a lot of different shows in the past, you know, 30 years or whatever. And I'm sure we cannot not mention that you are an At Midnight champion.
1: I think a two-time champion.
0: That's pretty great.
1: I mean,
0: great.
1: Ron Funches got a piece of it, I think, when I was on.
0: Oh, Funches is so funny.
1: You said, who else?
0: Kevin Nealon, I think, was on maybe when you were on. Who's also a genius. Yeah.
1: That was fun. Listen, I did stand-up comedy in college.
0: Yeah.
1: So to be on a show where the writers are so talented and they're sitting in the back beforehand and they're walking you through what the questions are. And here are some suggested answers. You can use them. You cannot use them. It was just a tip of the cap to comedy and comedians and the ability to deliver a line and be able to play off each other. It was just a blast.
0: It was kind of my nerdy dream show. It was basically just like making dumb jokes with your friends and people and also people that were going to be your friends right. because you all connected. It just had such a friendly vibe, and we were just making fun of, just basically like making fart jokes about the internet. Like, it was the best. It was so much of my soul was that show, and getting to riff with people and again, it worked because we had amazing comedians on the show. There was an incredible staff on the show,
1: amazing.
0: The writers, the social media team, like everyone. It was just like a perfect ecosystem of talented people.
1: Who was the, listen, and it is also a platform for up and coming comedians
0: yeah.
1: or people that you might not have heard of and go, wait a minute, I need to find out
0: yeah.
1: more about this.
0: Like Ron Funches, who was amazing.
1: Okay, yeah. For sure. Who was the most famous one that came on that was outstanding at it?
0: The person, like someone who ended up becoming famous or someone who was famous at the time?
1: Either one.
0: Go. So like, the first time Tiffany Haddish came on, she destroyed every time she was on. Mm-hmm. And I remember saying to her, like, after like the second or third time she was on, I was like, I'm so grateful that you're coming on the show, because at a certain point you're going to be too famous to come on the show. Nikki Glaser was another person who, like, right out of the yep. gate just destroyed. We had so many great, like I said, Ron Funches, Kyle Kinane, you know, just like so many comedy superstars now. Mm-hmm. You could see on At Midnight, they just crushed. And that was really fun as a comedy nerd to just be a part of it. Like just to be hosting and also an audience member, a front row seat for this really fun, you know, exploration of comedy where you're not burning through your material, mm-hmm. which is really important for comedians.
1: No, for sure.
0: And being able to use it as a credit, you know, that was important to me. Like I used to do the Chelsea Lately all the time mm-hmm. and it really helped on the road. You could use it as a credit. It would help you sell tickets. And so I knew that had value and that was really important to me. And I love that people were able to use that to help their ticket sales.
1: You're talking bad. I wasn't much of a, you know, a zombie show guy. So
0: right.
1: I didn't really do Talking Dead.
0: Yeah.
3: It was awesome.
1: I know it was. Trust me. I know. But the Talking Bad stuff, I was all over.
0: You have the same Gus Fring poster in your green room that I have.
1: Well, I'm telling you, Vince Gilligan, as I told you before, the first ever in-studio guest in the history of this show back when we launched in 2014.
0: And literally one of the nicest people in the world.
1: Was Vince Gilligan.
0: Yeah.
1: And the reason why, it's because, I know you've already professed to not know much about sports. You know more than Vince Gilligan. And, you know, and he would admit that. And I saw him in a, as I was flying out to Tampa Bay for a Thursday night football game to host for NFL Network at the very tail end of Breaking Bad. I knew who he was. He had no idea who I was. I went up and I fanboyed him.
0: Yep.
1: And I stopped him and I had a great conversation with him. And I'm like, I've got a podcast. I'd love to have you on. And he's like, well, I don't know much football. I'm like, don't worry about it. We're not going to talk football. We're just going to talk about Breaking Bad.
0: Yeah.
1: He's like, and he gave me his information. I reached out. He said yes. And the time that he said yes was the week after Breaking Bad finished.
0: Oh, wow.
1: So I got to have an exit interview with him.
0: Oh my gosh. That's amazing.
1: He was so generous, Chris.
0: Oh, I know. He's
1: the
0: best. He was
1: so generous. So then when it was time to have him, you know, just for this show to start, I reached out to him and he left the writer's room he's like, my new show, it's about Saul Goodman.
0: Yeah.
1: He left the Better Call Saul writer's room before it launched to come here, and he brought every Breaking Bad item that you see here, he brought.
0: He's the sweetest man and so unbelievably talented and such a gift to television. When you look, when you go back and you see like, yeah. you know, he was a writer on X-Files, but then kind of ended up, I think, executive producing the show yeah. and then went from X-Files, which my wife and I still watch
1: right.
0: X-Files. And then, you know, of course, Breaking Bad, Better Call Saul, Pluribus. It was like, he would be the first person to say like, oh, I don't know, you know, we're just all trying to figure it out. It's like, dude, you're literally one of the most talented writer showrunners in the history of television.
1: Sweetheart and totally unassuming. And clearly there's a dark side in there. Because there has to, seriously, how do you come up with all of this stuff and green light it and have a writer's room to basically create more of it?
0: Yeah.
1: And then these characters that are all flawed, but it's also, you know, a window into maybe our souls as people.
0: But Breaking Bad is like the perfect show. It's like a perfect 5-season arc. It has a perfect, you know, cause he would just say like, look, I just wanted to explore what would happen if like, what was it that he said? Like, Mr. Chips becomes Scarface.
1: Yes.
0: You know, where it's like, and you go, yeah, that's exactly what it is. And then you start really unpacking Walter White and you're like, oh my gosh, was he always this, was this underneath, or did this manifest as a result of the condition that he had based on, you know, his fight for survival in his last remaining time or whatever? But, I always think that every episode of that show is like a stressful math problem that has to be solved. And not only do they solve it, but they solve it in a way where you're like, yeah, I guess that they need a big magnet. I guess that's how they got out of that. And it, even though on paper it might seem kind of far-fetched, it doesn't play that way. It's one of the most grounded, incredible, like Breaking Bad is, and Saul, you know?
1: Yes, right. It is perfect. And I'm trying to, as you're describing it, Walter White, watching Bryan Cranston as Walter White, the only character where I would root for and then alternately root against,
0: yeah,
1: in the same hour of television or the same scene of an hour of television was maybe Tony Soprano.
0: Right.
1: Where you're watching a show and you're just like, this is a real rat SOB. And,
0: well, yeah.
1: Or like, you go SOB, like I'm rooting for you. And it would toy with you. You're like, you'd sit there and you'd think to yourself, is this a window into the way I'm thinking and the way I go about business? Like, what if this did happen to me? What would I do to try and leave a legacy or anything?
0: Well, sure, yeah, but you kind of look at, like, in television, I just keep saying the 1900s, but in the older media era, the protagonist always had to be a kind of a little more one-dimensional, like, they're the good guy. And then in the early 2000s, you know, we start seeing, you know, Walter White, we see Tony Soprano, we see Don Draper, we see all these deeply flawed protagonists that are sort of like, oh yes, everyone's flawed, you know, these guys are a little more deeply flawed, but, you know, but that type of protagonist is a really interesting, and even on Walking Dead, where you start to, you know, you go, okay, well, we're rooting for these characters because we know them, but if you were in a different survivor group, they would seem like total villains to you, you know? Mm-hmm. So it's like, where do you place your loyalty and how do you, like, what is protagonism in terms of, like, you know, our pop culture heroes? So it is interesting that you say that. Yeah. Walter White is like, oh, do you root for him or do you not? Or like, what do you, what's the thing?
1: I mean, what's your favorite scene from Breaking Bad?
0: Oh my, well, my favorite, so there are a lot of incredible scenes in terms of like acting and in terms of the impact, like insane impact scenes, like, you know, well, I don't want to give anything away, but
1: oh, I mean,
0: but like Hank, you know, the character of Hank, yes, or like finding Leaves of Grass, it's just like these moments. But one of the things that I think Vince was and the team was so flawless at was something could have occurred like three seasons ago that just seemed like a relatively nonchalant, like not even a thing, that ultimately would have a massive payoff like a couple of seasons later. So it was, they were so expert at tying things together in ways that were so satisfying. Or even just like the recurring bear in the swimming pool and then how that ends up paying off and the domino effect of how it gets to that, yeah, with what happens with a certain character and her father. And so
1: it, we've had, Cranston here talking about that scene about him again. We go back and forth about spoiler alerts and anything like that. We're talking about stuff that's 10 years old, yeah, in a way, but we talked with Cranston about the scene with, I believe it's Kristen Ritter, where she's
0: amazing on the show.
1: Where,
0: yeah,
1: she needs medical attention.
0: Yes.
1: And he lets
0: her go.
1: He's
0: standing in the room
1: because she can rat him out.
0: Well, and she's pulling Jesse away.
1: Correct.
0: And so it's like, that was, I think that might have been one of the first moments where you're like, oh,
1: well,
0: he's really
1: over the line. Yes, sir.
0: And this is like that where you see like pure selfishness on his part.
1: The scene in the garage with Hank, where Hank's got him and, you know, he closes the garage on Walter to basically say, we're going to have this thing out right now. Where you're busted, I see you, and I don't care about family anymore. And that's the tread lightly line that leads to that. That's the one for me.
0: Yeah,
1: I'll never forget that one when he said. I think that might have been a season finale too, where he's like, "I think your best course, if you think I'm capable of doing this, is to tread lightly." I'm like, that is.
0: Those little lines like that, or when he's talking to Skyler and he's talking about the danger that knocks on the door, and he's like, "I'm the one who knocks," and you're seeing this character. Who who for so much of his life has felt so powerless. Mm-hmm. And he's finally like, of course, going way over the line with it. But that's him saying, you know, I am now the danger, you know. And so this just makes me wish that you had been on Talking Bad.
1: Well, I wanted to be on that in the worst way. I just didn't. I don't know if my career was at a certain point. I don't know. But I watched it. I'm like, I would kill.
0: But I also love that, like,
1: I loved it. I loved every second.
0: I guess you and I would be considered like now old school podcasters. You know what I mean? Like,
1: hey man, the fact that you and I are still doing something. I mean,
0: isn't it nice?
1: It is great. I'm blessed every day.
0: I really appreciate that you do what you do. And, I'm glad that we've been able to be pals for so long.
1: Right back at you. And, you know, obviously Saul too. On top of it, we had Odenkirk here the other day. Talking about some of the old days and how he basically hadn't seen Breaking Bad when he got hired.
0: Yeah.
1: The point where Cranston called him out in a table read. He's like, you haven't seen this show, have you? And he's like, no, I haven't. You know, and then he studied up and now look at what that show too on top of it.
0: But also like going back to Vince is like having, and also the casting for these shows of having the eye, when you look at the number of people with strong comedy backgrounds.
1: Bill Burr.
0: Bill Odenkirk, you know, Cranston was on Malcolm in the Middle. He had primarily done sitcoms.
1: Right.
0: You know, and so you see all these characters who are comedians, LaBelle Crawford, like all these different characters who are comedians who then play dramatic roles. And then you kind of go like, oh, that's really interesting. A comedian has a certain depth or something that allows them to play really amazing dramatic characters or villainous characters or, you know, so it is, you see a recurrence of that across the Vince verse.
1: Cause there are times where there's just laugh out loud funny stuff.
0: Yeah.
1: I mean, it is.
0: He's trying to get the pizza and the pizza goes up on I mean, it's like those.
1: Well, apparently that was one take. Like apparently that he did that and he had no idea he was going to get the pizza on the roof. And they're like, let's use that. Unbelievable. This has been a blast, man. The Wall celebrating its 100th episode coming up on Monday, August 24th. Every single Monday, you can catch a new episode at 10 p.m. Eastern on NBC, currently in season 6. It is executive produced by LeBron James, a big Singled Out fan.
0: We're learning. That's what we've learned. That was the big deal. That was my sport. I actually contributed something sportsy to the show that you didn't know, some sports trivia.
1: There you go. And then your mom, thank goodness, she's just like, why did you pass that one up in the Eastern Conference Finals, man? You're taking that shot.
0: I don't know.
1: Didn't do that. Have fun with your mom tonight at Dodger Stadium.
0: Yeah. I really appreciate that. Do you mind? I have another comedy special coming out in October. Do you mind if I plug it?
1: Please go.
0: It's called The Middle Ages. And it's going to come out on 800-pound gorilla. And, it was really fun and it comes out in October.
1: Okay.
0: So
1: 800-pound gorilla. Patton Oswalt, I think he's got something that's on there.
0: Oh, that's amazing.
1: I think so. I might be just saying the wrong stuff, just being name droppy, which I've got to get out of that habit. It's pretty terrible.
0: But this is the tapestry of your life, though. Like, that's not unreasonable for you to say that. You have guests on your show. You have people that you know. That's your life. That's not.
1: It was Patton Oswalt, right?
3: Yeah, you're right.
1: Okay, yep. Very good.
3: Look at you.
1: And look at me. my life tapestry right in front of everybody. Chris Hardwick, everybody. At Hardwick on Instagram for those who wish to follow on such.
0: Thanks, everyone.
1: That's Chris Hardwick, everybody. Right. Back to wrap.
0: Thank you.
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1: Hey.
0: I told you, you and your dad just bought it from Bob Iger, right? They just flipped it.
2: 100%.
0: They just had it flipped to them, and they just flipped it.
2: 22 billion dollars.
0: The Lakers are like a spec house now, huh? Just keep flipping it.
2: It's crazy, man. It's madness. Crypto. I was having a good day, you know, and then I go on Twitter. My phone is blowing up because obviously everyone thinks when something in the Lakers happens, they have to hit Shea to get his input.
3: Well, you're still vocal.
0: Why not?
2: I mean, I know I am great, but it is.

0: his life. Because my goal is, if I can get, well, my dad is writing last Friday. My whole goal was like, if I get to four before my dad could have a four, I'd be happy. But like now I gotta get to five.
1: When's last Friday coming?
0: You know, he'd be writing. I don't know, man. It's right. A lot of things happen. We lost a lot of people from the original cast, so stories have to bend and twist now, you know? Okay. So it's in progress.
1: How was the Idiots premiere? How was that?
0: Oh, I crushed. TJ would probably throw a little salt.
1: Or in the film?
0: Oh, in the film. Crushed. Got laughs. What I love is, I got different laughs than I got at Sundance, which means that when people rewatch, they're going to pick up on new things every time. And 90 minutes, super rewatchable. It is a great time. And I will go out on a limb, and this is just off the top of my head. I'm sure the list is prestigious, but we will have the best comedy of the year.
1: And it premieres when? What's the premiere date?
0: Oh, my God.
1: There it is on the shirt. Oh, 8/28/26.
0: August 28th.
2: Why were you about to say I'd throw some salt in it?
0: Because, like, that's how we communicate. It's our love language.
2: Yeah, but not when it comes to your work. Like, I came in the next day because I was up all night.
0: Dang, you got a Cowboys beanie on?
2: Yeah, man. We had Rashawn Gary was here.
0: Oh, all right. Okay. That's why.
2: We had a fantasy draft that I missed out on because, you know, we were in the lobby, chopping it up. So Rich was getting on the nerves.
0: Why y'all leave him out?
1: Listen, there's not enough.
2: No, I was in. I didn't do the draft, but I was chopping it up with you in the lobby.
1: There's not enough time. To get into it, because the end of the show is near, and the Lakers have just been sold again.
0: Yeah,
1: I guess we'll lead tomorrow with a.
0: Yeah. Hey,
1: oh, Del Tufo bought
2: him. I bought him.
0: That's right.
1: Yeah, there you go.
0: I will say this.
1: There you go.
0: Every ring is a Mickey Mouse ring now, baby. Oh man,
1: Bob Iger certainly knows how to run things. That's for damn sure.
0: Yeah, but it just feels like we're evil money now.
1: No, stop it. You're the Los Angeles Lakers. We're back to wrap on the Disney Plus in a second.
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9: Down the Orioles 7-5. Minnesota sits one game behind the Rangers for the final AL wildcard spot. The Rays won their ninth straight game, defeating the Athletics 8-4. They now have a 6.5 game lead in the AL East. News out of the NBA as the Lakers are being sold to Josh Kushner and Bob Iger for a record-breaking $12.5 billion. And nine-time All-Star and 2017 MVP Russell Westbrook has retired after 18 seasons. I'm Brianna Miro.
10: Please. Big Ben Mapp.
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0: The Clipper fan bought the Lakers. Oh my God, this is the greatest thing ever. This is so great. This is amazing. A Clipper fan bought the Lakers, you losers. Oh my God, how great is that? Is that not the greatest? Is that not is that not a chef's kiss? Bob Iger is about to become an owner of the L.A. Lakers, and he said, growing up, he was a Knicks fan. He moved to L.A. because of the Disney stuff and then became a Laker fan. And now, or a Clipper fan, rather, but now he's buying the Lakers. Oh, my God. Oh, that is so great. Oh, my God. That is amazing. That is the greatest thing. Is that not great? Oh, my God. That's great. I'm Benny Brightside on that one, baby. Wow. All right, we'll move on from that. Time now for the, I'll calm down. That was orgasmic, though. Time now for the Who Am I game, and this is where we pretend to be somebody else, so here it is, the Who Am I game. Arizona's Corbin Carroll became the third MLB player to reach 100 or more home runs and 50 or more triples before their 610th career game. I know this is one of those random made-up stats, but just go with it. This guy plays for the Diamondbacks. They're not a glamour team, so you probably don't know who that is. But Corbin Carroll for Arizona, the third MLB player to reach 100 or more home runs and 50 or more triples before their 610th career game, joining Lou Gehrig, I've heard of him, and me. Who am I? That's the question, the answer. We'll get to it. We'll do it next.
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14: Enshrined in the Hall of Fame. 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

0: from Just Josh, Carol O'Connor from Stevie Meatballs, Roberto Clemente from Analog Al. Who else do we have? Paige Dan, Overnight Joe. I can't read all that right now, Joe. I'll read it in a minute. Robbie's going with the Seattle Mariners. That's about right. Lorena, do you have an answer?
1: I'm going to go with Rogers Hornsby.
0: Oh, that's actual baseball player. That's shocking. Somebody must have told you that. The correct answer is not Rogers Hornsby. It's a man whose name became a song. Jolton Joe DiMaggio. Joe DiMaggio. That's pretty good company, right? That's not bad.
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3: Alex Bregman.
4: Bregman swings and it's a high fly ball deep left center field. Number three, it's gone. What a night for Alex Bregman. Three home runs, this one a two-run job. And the Cubs now up 12-5 here in the eighth.
3: Cubs Radio Network on the call. The Padres walked it off and swept the Brewers 4-3 in extra innings for their fifth straight win. Luis Castillo went seven innings and had a season-high 10 strikeouts as the White Sox blanked the Reds 5-0. The Braves beat the Mets 6-3. Miami took down the Pirates 8-2. And Shohei Ohtani hit his 147th home run as a Dodger as Los Angeles defeated the Royals 4-2 for their third straight win. In the NFL, the Panthers are signing former Dolphins tight end Darren Waller to a one-year deal. I'm Brianna Miro.
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1: 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The Odd Couple with Rob Parker and Kelvin Washington. 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And The Ben Maller Show. 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
15: Bregman swings and it's a high fly ball deep left center field. Number three, it's gone. What a night for Alex Bregman. Three home runs, this one a two-run job. And the Cubs now up 12-5 here in the eighth.
16: Cubs Radio Network on the call. The Padres walked it off and swept the Brewers 4-3 in extra innings for their fifth straight win. Luis Castillo went seven innings and had a season-high 10 strikeouts as the White Sox blanked the Reds 5-0. The Braves beat the Mets 6-3. Miami took down the Pirates 8-2. And Shohei Ohtani hit his 100.

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27: All right, right back to it. We go, and our judges, he's back from his summer off. School must be back. Daniel, America's favorite crossing guard in Fort Wayne, Indiana. Hello, Daniel. Welcome.
32: Good morning. School started actually yesterday, so I had to concentrate on my job. So sorry
27: I understand.
32: I didn't call in yesterday.
27: I'm glad that you're back, Daniel. We missed you. I did use you in a monologue a few days ago, so I'm glad you're back. Hold on a sec. You're going to be one of my judges. We've got Nate in the Valley of the Sun. Hello, Nate. Welcome.
33: Howdy, howdy. I can see God is good. Mega dittos.
27: Thank you. I've got one arm tied behind my back. We have Coach Russell in Orlando, or the Orlando area. Hello, Coach Russell, our favorite high school football coach.
34: Hey, good morning, Ben. It's game week, preseason game tomorrow. We're off and running.
27: All right. How's your team this year, Coach? You got a good squad?
34: Good, good, good. We have a really good schedule, much tougher schedule than last year. You know, we were 12-2, played all the way to December. So we, we're hoping that, we can duplicate that. We like what we are. So.
27: All right. Good luck, Coach. Hold on a sec. And, what do we got? We got one more, left. Lorena, 1, 2, or 3, Lorena, on who's the last
35: number
27: judge?
35: 3.
27: All right. You picked Hollering James. James, you ready to be a judge, James? all right, here are the three stories. Brad Pitt recently revealed in Esquire magazine that he's back to boozing after 7 years of sobriety, the famous Hollywood star. Now, not long after that, Conor McGregor announced on social media he's also ending his sobriety because he wants to support Brad Pitt. So everyone's boozing up now. Story number two, Royce White and Enes Kanter declaring for the WNBA draft, and now in the medical world, the former NBA players they want to play in the WNBA. So a doctor from a plastic Graham Plastic Surgery offering to perform gender affirming surgery free of charge for Mr. White and Mr. Kanter, so they can truly feel like women. I'm sure they'll take that up. And number three. Former MLB player Jose Iglesias becoming the first Latino MLB player to take the Broadway stage. He'll appear as the narrator in the Buena Vista Social Club on Broadway starting later this month. And he says he still wants to play, but he's enjoying this right now. All right, real quick, which of these isn't true? 1, 2, or 3? Daniel, America's favorite crossing guard. Quickly, Daniel.
32: Feeling good luck, Coach Russell.
27: Okay, Nate, which one, Nate?
33: Number
27: Nate.
33: 2.
27: Daniel, Coach Russell, quickly.
33: It's one.
27: Number,
33: I'm gonna go
27: number,
33: one.
27: Number two. Number two was the, believe it or not, the Royce White one. That was the
36: turn your
27: number
36: sports
27: two.
36: Knowledge into strategy. 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
6: From the CTV newsroom, I'm Connor Ray with the news on TSN 1200. Thousands are without power this morning after a serious storm swept through the city late yesterday. Hydro Ottawa's outage map showing around 10,000 households are in the dark, mostly in the city's west end surrounding Nepean. The lights went out around 10:30 p.m. last night for most of these affected residents. However, a few more patches of outages popped up early this morning as well. Most of these active outages have restoration times between 11 a.m. and 12:30 p.m. today. Ottawa police continue to crack down on children riding e-scooters around the city under the legal age. It comes as CHEO reports a sharp rise in the number of hospital visits related to e-scooters. Between July of last year and this past June, 93 kids went to CHEO's emergency department with e-scooter-related injuries, compared to 34 during the same time a year prior. OPS Sergeant Josh Callahan reminding residents of the rules.
7: You have to be older than 16 years of age to ride an e-scooter. If you're under the age of 18 and you're riding an e-scooter, you must be wearing a helmet. If you're riding an e-scooter, you're not allowed to ride double. You are not allowed to tow any other vehicle or any other mode of transportation.
6: On roads, e-scooters can only operate a max of 50 kilometers an hour. The max on city paths is 24 kilometers an hour. And Canada's lead negotiator with the U.S. has warned her American counterpart that federal officials would not be able to control the public or premier's reactions if new 50% tariffs are imposed on a swath of our country's imports next week. Officials are set to present the framework of a trade deal to U.S. President Donald Trump before those tariffs are set to come into effect next Wednesday. Diamond Insinger is a former special advisor to Prime Minister Justin Trudeau on Canada-U.S. relations. She spoke with CFRA about whether she thinks the deal will get done.
8: There's a window of opportunity here. Government is very motivated to try to clarify or resolve the situation ahead of the 19th, but the main unpredictable element that remains is simply what the president thinks about this.
6: It is unclear if more face-to-face discussions will happen this week between the two sides, but Canadian negotiators remain in Washington. That is the latest from the CTV newsroom. I'm Connor Ray with the news on TSN 1200.
9: It's JR. Here's what you need to know this morning. The Blue Jays continue to make some headway in the wild card race, winning their fourth in a row, 6-4 over Boston. The Jays used a 5-run eighth inning to break a 1-1 tie and then survived a nervous ninth to get the victory. Ernie Clement and Miles Straw each with a pair of RBI. Starter Jose Soriano went 6 innings, allowing just a solo home run along with 4 strikeouts in his Jays home debut. Jays now a game and a half back of Texas for the final wild card spot, and they'll go for the sweep of the Red Sox this afternoon at 3 o'clock. Ottawa Titans defeated the Windy City Thunderbolts 7-2 to maintain their lead in the Frontier League wild card chase. Two teams will close the series tonight just outside Chicago. It was oh so close for the Ottawa West Little League team, which lost the Canadian final 4-0 in 8 innings to Team BC. The game won extras after being tied 0-0 through 6, much of that thanks to Ottawa West starter Aaron Aquino, who struck out 10 through 5 and 2/3 before hitting his pitch limit. BC will now represent Canada at the Little League World Series in Williamsport next week. The Red Blacks will wing west today for tomorrow night's matchup with the Winnipeg Blue Bombers. Ottawa will get some defensive reinforcements back from injury as Niles Morgan returns at middle linebacker after missing the last three games with a broken hand. At the time of his injury, Morgan led the league in tackles. Red Blacks also returned defensive lineman Habo Baldonado, who was injured last month. He'll help make up for the loss of both Mike Wakefield and Bryce Carter, who are both on the six-game injured list. Winnipeg will be getting quarterback Zach Calaro's back. He's missed the last four games with a neck injury, including the Bombers' overtime win here in Ottawa a month ago. Red Blacks also announced defensive lineman Kenny Onyeka has officially retired. Onyeka signed a one-day contract to retire a Red Black. He spent six seasons in Ottawa, totaling 11 sacks over 81 career games. Week 11 of the CFL season kicks off tonight in Calgary, where the 4-5 Stamps host the 3-5 BC Lions. That's a 9 o'clock start on TSN. Ottawa Senators held a season ticket holders summit last night, updating plans for an improved fan experience for next season. On the roster front, General Manager Steve Staio said conversations are ongoing with Drake Batherson, who will be an unrestricted free agent next summer. He said there have been what he calls good dialogue between the two sides. Hockey Canada has accepted the recommendation of an independent panel to continue the suspensions of four of the players acquitted in a sexual assault case last year. The panel said the players breached Hockey Canada's code of conduct. Michael McLeod will remain suspended from any Hockey Canada sanctioned teams through November of 2029, Dylan Dubé through November of 2028, Carter Hart through November of 2027, and Cal Foote through November of this year. Alex Formanton is eligible for immediate reinstatement. Hart is the only one of the five playing in the NHL and would be eligible to play for Canada at the 2028 World Cup of Hockey under this ruling. Toronto Tempo of the WNBA lost their 10th in a row, 94-88 to Dallas. The Tempo have now fallen to 13th place in the 15-team league. They'll host Caitlin Clark in the Indiana Fever for the first time next Tuesday. The Canadian Elite Basketball League final has gone from a best of three to a one-game championship. The first game between Winnipeg and Brampton couldn't be played last night in Brampton because of condensation on the floor. So the league says instead the two teams will play a one-game final Saturday in Winnipeg. The LA Lakers have been sold reportedly for the highest price ever paid for a pro sports franchise. Mark Walter, who bought the team for $10 billion just last year, is selling it this year for $12.5 billion, a $2.5 billion return on investment. The team is being bought in part by Josh Kushner. He is the brother of the son-in-law of Donald Trump. Walter is retaining the ownership of the Dodgers, the soccer club Chelsea of the Premier League, and the Professional Women's Hockey League. After 18 seasons, Russell Westbrook is calling it a career. Westbrook retires, averaging 21 points, 8 assists, and 7 rebounds per game for his career, during which he became the first player since Oscar Robertson to average a triple-double over an entire season while playing for the OKC Thunder. Golf's FedEx Cup playoffs begin today with the St. Jude Classic in Memphis. 70 golfers will tee it up with the top 50 after this weekend, moving on to the second round next weekend in St. Louis, after which the top 30 advance to the Tour Championship in Atlanta, where the winner of that tournament takes home the $10 million first prize. Scottie Scheffler will go in as the top seed. There are three Canadians, although all of Corey Connors, Nick Taylor, and Sudarshan Yellamiraju are outside the top 50 and will need a good weekend to advance to round two. The NFL preseason begins in earnest tonight with six games, including the Packers versus the Steelers and the Lions and Bengals, who will meet on TSN. Joe Burrow expected to get some time at quarterback for Cincinnati. Meanwhile, the Cleveland Browns say Deshaun Watson will start at quarterback in their game Saturday versus the Bears. The man he's battling for the starting QB job in Cleveland, Shedeur Sanders, will start the second game. And now, you're up to date.
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11: 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I'm left-handed.
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23: Everything is a hustle. Quality. Quality is a hustle. It's fake. It doesn't exist. First class is a perfect example of what I'm talking about. First class sucks. It's a chair you can fit in. That's it. That's all it is. But they make coach class so utterly... that by the time you get up to first class, you're like, oh my God, this is fantastic. My kneecaps aren't turning inside out from the seat in front of me. I get free orange juice before takeoff? What am I, a princess? This was definitely worth an extra $1,700 to Tampa.
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0: How's it going, everybody? Welcome to the show. Welcome to your... How is it already a full Friday, Thursday morning? This week is just whipping past. JR, no Steve Lloyd. He'll be hosting The Drive this afternoon alongside Mike Sutherland. Hammer is here. And here's what we have for you weather-wise. Mix of sun and clouds in the forecast. There is the slight chance of a shower or thunderstorm this afternoon. Today's high, 24. It'll be a little bit humid, so feeling a bit warmer than that. Tomorrow, partly sunny, 24. And a pretty decent-looking weekend, especially Saturday. Nice day, lots of sun, and mostly sunny again on Sunday. As you wake up this morning, we're sitting at 13 degrees. Well, I'm back. I'm back.
1: Oh, what a great time to come back here. You know what? I've had a good holiday. I'm 3 days in. You know, I'm ready to come back on a Thursday. Like, who doesn't do that? You know what, boss? I've had enough. I've had enough of holiday. I'll see you back here on Thursday.
0: I want to revisit this topic of returning from a vacation in the middle of the week at the end of the show tomorrow when we go into the weekend and we'll be off for 2 days. But part of me is kind of thinking, if you're going to ease yourself back in, ease yourself back in. Like, come in, couple of days, sort of get the training wheels back on the bike again, you know, learn how to do this whole thing. And then it's like, okay. And then by the time Monday rolls around and it's like the first full week, then it's like, okay, I kind of know what I'm doing here. Today, I'm going to be quite honest with everybody right now. Today could be interesting because I will say, because I've been off for 2.5 weeks, like I was checked out. So I can bring up a lot of topics. I'll probably be talking about stuff that you guys have talked about in earnest. But I'll be questioning you as to, like, what's going on with blank? Because
1: this is
0: going
1: to be a great show.
0: I haven't been keeping up with I had to do some cursory things. You know, I watched my, you know, 10-minute Red Blacks recap of the latest loss. So I've got some, I got some things, but, you know, I'm
1: pretty
0: little...
1: much your take from week one, week two, week three.
0: Okay.
1: It's pretty much the same take.
0: Season's a disaster.
1: At 08.
0: Okay. All right. All right. So, but anyway, I'm just saying that. You know, I was checked out mentally, so that's good.
1: Well, that's what vacation is supposed to be.
0: I know.
1: You're supposed to check out. You're not supposed to be, like, listening and air checking the fine folks that are still working here while you're off. You're supposed to be gone.
0: Yeah, the whole idea of, is there sound coming out of the box? Yeah, you know, that's sound coming out. Is there people talking on the radio? Good.
1: Anyway. Well, cards on the table. You were here earlier in the week because you had to do something for Kanata Ford, and your first question to me was, any major disasters while I was gone? I go, well, I was sort of gone at the same time as you for the majority of it, but no, it's all good.
0: Okay.
1: We're still on the air and no major disasters.
0: And you had like a major disaster vacation wise trying to get back because of the WestJet strike, which I'm sure that you spoke about
1: the
0: air. And, I came back from going to the East Coast. I played some golf out there, which I'll get into later. But, so I came back on, today's Thursday. I came back on Monday. And, that was an interesting.
1: Oh, I saw your cute little tweet there of I'm on the tarmac in Ottawa and I'm stuck on the plane and I can't get off. It's been 90 minutes, but I'm home. But my plane, my carrier got me home. They're just not letting me off the plane right now.
0: Just not letting me off the plane right now. No, no, that was a pretty much a complete disaster. You know, when you have a good trip and then it's spoiled at the end by
1: yes!
0: the easiest part, which is just flying home, getting off the plane. Hopefully your luggage is there. If you have golf clubs, hopefully they're not broken. You know, those sorts of small little details.
1: Yes, I do, JR.
0: When the wheels hit the ground on an airplane, okay, I'll be quite honest with you. As soon as they start hitting the brakes, all right, and they slow that thing down from whatever it is, 1,000 miles an hour to 60 miles an hour, I'm seatbelts off at that point. So wheels were down in Ottawa on Monday night.
1: Okay.
0: Okay. Seatbelt comes off. I'm like, okay, I'm home, baby. This is good.
1: You're not one of those.
0: I don't get up. I don't get up and no,
1: you're
0: no.
1: in the aisle.
0: No.
1: You're trying to
0: no.
1: beat the herd.
0: Seatbelt
1: like there's
0: off.
1: There's a process
0: yes,
1: here.
0: Exactly.
1: To
0: front to back. I get
1: yeah,
0: that.
1: Yeah, exactly.
0: No, I'm
1: getting
0: not,
1: off the plane.
0: I'm not that guy. I'm not that guy. But I'm like, okay, it's like my seatbelt is off now. I've been strapped in for in this case, 2 hours or whatever. I'm home, ready to get off this freaking plane. Well, landed at 7:20 on Monday and got off the plane after landing at 7:20 at 9:20. 2 hours. Now I understand.
1: You were home.
0: I know. I could
1: see. You were
0: see...
1: stuck in a different country.
0: No, that's true. Well, okay, but you've had your chance to rant.
1: Yes.
0: Okay?
1: Give me
0: my opportunity.
1: Okay, go ahead.
0: Here, okay? All right. I could see the terminal from where the plane was sitting on the tarmac. And it sat there for about 10 minutes before the pilot even, and sometimes you do, right? Sometimes it's probably a big queue, it's busy or whatever. Like I've had that before, or it's like 10 minutes, okay, and then we're rolling 10 minutes and then we're not rolling at all. And then the pilot comes on and says, Ottawa, cause there was some bad weather.
1: Yeah.
0: Right. Right. In Ottawa, we had tornado warnings and, you know, storms and everything. I get all that part of it. So it's like, the Ottawa airport, I think he said is at a ground stop, which means nothing is happening. And so the planes that were, lined up and at the gates or whatever, like there's.
1: You can't do a thing.
0: You can't do a thing. And the other thing is, and this, I did learn this part of it, obviously with a storm rolling through, you can't have people outside, like the baggage handlers and everybody else that's doing the outside work, right? You don't want to put them in danger, so they're not going to be outside. So I get that whole part of it. It was weather related. My issue was not, I want to make this very clear. Because some people took it the wrong way, especially some air traffic controllers that took issue with my social media post. My social media post was quite clear. My issue was with the lack of communication from the actual pilot. Okay? He comes on after we've sat there for 10 minutes and says, we're at a ground stop, nothing's moving, and, you know, we're going to have to sit here for a bit. Now, okay, whatever. So 20 minutes after that, so now I've been on the ground for half an hour, it's like, okay, things are starting, I can't remember the exact words, but he said, gates are starting, no, it should be 15 or 20 minutes. So that was at 5 to 8. He said it would be 15 to 20 minutes. Okay, so that is should take us to 8:10, 8:15, somewhere around that window. I'm thinking, okay, it's a bit of a drag, but 15 to 20 minutes. He never came on the intercom again. Plane rolled into the gate at 9:20. So for almost an hour and a half, we got zero information. That was my entire issue.
1: Communication is key.
0: Communication is key. Communication is easy.
1: Yes.
0: Really, just, I understand.
1: Just words.
0: Even if you have nothing to update, just update us.
1: Say something.
0: I got nothing. Right? Right? The planes aren't moving. I'm sorry, folks. It's out of our control. We'll get you to the gates as soon as we can.
1: Yeah, I'm just like you. I'm stuck on this plane.
0: Yep.
1: I'm not going anywhere.
0: I'm sure he or she would like to be heading to the hotel just like everybody on the plane.
1: Let's get some snacks rolling here.
0: Well, that's not one of the short plane rides, right? They don't have a whole lot of snacks.
1: Well, we can get some peanuts. They don't even have pretzels or anything like that.
0: Small little packages of, I don't even know what they were, but not even that. And one of the flight attendants was trying to be, I thought, a little overly cheery.
1: Oh.
0: Like, I don't need you going up and down making googly faces at babies or whatever. It's like, I understand you probably want trying to make everybody nobody's in a good mood. Nobody's in a good mood. Could you just go up to the pilot and tell him or her to tell us what the heck is going on? So anyway,
1: just a little update. Please,
0: just an update.
1: You.
0: I just want some communication, even if it's every 15 minutes to say nothing is going on. Anyway, that was my experience with Air Canada on Monday. So a disappointing end to a good trip, unfortunately.
1: We've all had some issues recently.
0: I've never had that before. I've never sat on the tarmac for 2 hours
1: without the communication.
0: Especially that part.
1: Yeah.
0: Anyway, so that was Monday storm, and then there was another storm last night. So there's a bunch of people without power this morning again, as you heard in the news update. So
1: I know the power went out. I woke up at some point hearing the wind howling because I think I left a window open in the laundry room. I was like, oh, I can sleep through that. My wife couldn't. She got up and had to close the window and the lights were all off. Everything was done. The fan was, so then you start to get hot. I'm like, what the hell's going on here?
0: Anyway, there's people without power. Sounds like it'll be later this morning before that's all on. The summer of storms and rain in Ottawa. Rainiest summer ever, they're saying. We've already broken the record.
1: There. Yep.
0: And this is Environment Canada measures it till the end of August. Like they call it their summer. So it's not the official summer that goes anyway. We've already the rainiest summer ever, and we've got 3 weeks to go. So, okay. Anyway, good to be back. 6:21. We'll take a break when we come back. Yes, we'll talk some sports. The Blue Jays. Man, when I left, the Blue Jays were done and dusted.
1: How do you do?
0: Now I come back, and are they going to win the World Series, Hammer? Are the Blue Jays going to win the World Series?
1: Yeah, I'm not that kind of fan.
0: I watched a little bit of a broadcast last night, the TV broadcast. Man alive, are they excited about the Blue Jays, who are the fourth team out of the wild card race at this point?
1: It's a lot better than what they were just 3 days ago. You're just talking because it's Rangers that they're catching up to.
0: I know. I'm off the Rangers. I'm on to somebody
1: who are
0: else,
1: you
0: some
1: now?
0: Other mediocre team. Anyway, we'll talk some Jays, of course. Red Blacks heading out west today, out to Winnipeg for their game tomorrow night, hoping again to get that elusive first win of the season. So we'll chat about that, some lineup notes for the Red Blacks, etc. It's good hockey stuff, including the Sens had a season ticket summit last night. So some stuff out of that, and also they released some interesting video of the Sens draft night. Some behind-the-scenes stuff that we'll delve into as well. So we've got all that. We got a ton to get to here on this Thursday morning. We're glad you're with us on Sports Radio TSN 1200.

0: Needing an oil change or maintenance check? Drop into Mr. Lou Plus Tires. No appointment needed before you hit the road this summer. Mr. Lou Plus Tires, celebrating 50 years. All right, let's get our first check on traffic for you on this Thursday morning. We've got no major issues to start your day, no early morning accidents, and traffic flow is pretty good at this hour. Again, because of some of those power outages, we may have some issues with some traffic lights, so we'll see if that is. Remember to treat those as an always stop if you do encounter ones where lights are on a flash. Also, got some low-lying fog in some areas of the city as well to watch for. Starting this Friday, visit Shoppers Drug Mart for the bonus redemption event and get more for your points. 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TSN 1200 weather. We've got sun and clouds today, 24 the high, 29 with the humidex. There is a slight chance of an afternoon thunderstorm as well. And right now in Ottawa, it's 14 at Sports Radio, TSN 12.
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0: back, 6:29 here on a Thursday morning with J.R. and Hammer. Steve Lloyd will host the drive this afternoon alongside Mike Sutherland between 2 and 6. Red Blacks heading west today. They'll play the Bombers in Winnipeg coming up tomorrow night. All right, here on the show today, let's see here. Yeah, we got Atletico Ottawa tickets for a home match coming up next Wednesday. They got a game next Wednesday taking on Vancouver FC. Got a four-pack of tickets to that game to give away here on the show sometime between now and at 10 o'clock. So we'll look forward to that. Dave Naylor, TSN football coverer, okay, CFL, NFL. He's been doing the tour of some NFL camps. We can talk to Dave later on in the show. NFL preseason begins in earnest. You know, we had the Hall of Fame game last Thursday. I watched that front to back.
1: I didn't watch a snap.
0: Didn't watch one snap of it.
1: I completely forgot it was on.
0: I'm trying to remember who even played. The Colts?
1: Sure.
0: Okay, anyway.
1: Yeah, I've got no clue.
0: Six games tonight, as this is the first of the three games that almost all, if you play in the Hall of Fame game, you play four, all the other teams play three. And so that begins tonight, including a Cincinnati-Detroit game you can watch on TSN. If you like your NFL preseason, if you're locked, well, this will be at least a tiny bit interesting for the first quarter because Joe Burrow is going to play. The Bengals are one of the teams that does play their starters in the preseason. A lot of teams don't play any of their starters. They don't want to take the chance of anybody getting hurt. They do these controlled scrimmages. All these teams do controlled scrimmages now with another team that's sort of, and that's where the starters play, where there is some contact.
1: And if that, fights break out.
0: Exactly. But that is the one time that the starters actually see some semblance of game day action. They don't usually play in the preseason games at all. But the Bengals, and of course it would be a very Bengal-like thing for them to have Joe Burrow play tonight and for him to get injured. Or, you
1: don't
0: know what?
1: Put that out there.
0: Well, no, I'm not wishing that. I like the Bengals.
1: Sounds like it.
0: And Detroit as well, right? Dan Campbell probably, if I had to guess, he'll probably have his starters out there as well. Mr. Kneecap Biter. And the Lions, I'll say this to all the Lions fans, the Lions are just, they're one of those star-crossed franchises. Like something is going to go wrong. Somebody is going to get in, some major player is going to get injured, unfortunately, and it's going to submarine their season. That's just the way it works. Some franchises are like that.
1: Hey, all you Lion fans that have had so much success during the franchise's history, guess what? Team's got some talent.
0: Yeah.
1: Maybe the weakest schedule going into the season, I think, as well.
0: Do they?
1: I think
0: really?
1: So, yeah.
0: Playing in that division?
1: Yeah. Well, they were terrible last year, right?
0: They'll get the fourth place schedule then if they were.
1: Pretty sure.
0: They end up I know they missed the playoffs.
1: But you're going to lose some players to injury.
0: That's
1: and
0: right.
1: Your season's going to be a wash anyway, so don't get your hopes up.
0: I've come back with a lot of sunshine. That's what I bring. I bring optimism to the show. If you're a Bengals fan, Joe Burrow will likely get hurt tonight. And if you're a Lions fan, you know inevitably somebody important will get hurt. That's just the way it goes. Anyway, Steelers-Packers play tonight as well. Unfortunately, the game's not in Green Bay because it would have been Aaron Rodgers kind of against his old team. Oh, but he's not going to play.
1: You know how much Aaron Rodgers loves preseason football.
0: He's probably
1: me up.
0: Still probably on the Pat McAfee show wailing on about Fauci or whatever. Anyway, and the CFL Week 11 kicks off tonight. BC at Calgary, as mentioned, Red Blacks in Winnipeg tomorrow. Talk more Red Blacks coming up, some lineup decisions, etc. But thanks to Murph, by the way. You're on the eastbound 417. Just updated us on the traffic. There's a either a tow truck itself or a tow truck picking up something, and it's blocking the right-hand lane right in the area of Bayshore. That's why it's a little slower than normal for this hour. Has the traffic been picking up, like it's been getting slower now? Are more people kind of getting back to it now, middle of August?
1: Absolutely.
0: Yeah, it's been busier
1: this week. Yes, sir.
0: Yeah.
1: I found early on, I thought Monday, usually Mondays and Fridays, right?
0: Yeah.
1: Those are the weeks,
0: Friday,
1: the days
0: sure.
1: that are kind of a little less.
0: Uh-huh.
1: Monday was busy.
0: Yeah.
1: There was a lot of action.
0: Okay. All right. Yeah, you get I would think next week for sure. Okay, you get past mid-August. I always know because I take like a couple of weeks in the summer. I always come back and it's like, I'm driving to work in the dark now. That was the one eye-opener today. It's dark. It's dark. Anyway, it's not dark right now. In fact, it's sunny. Okay, it's funny for you, those of you who cheer for the Blue Jays, as they have, I don't know if they say they've turned their season around, but at least they've kind of balanced things out a little bit from a season that looked like it was going nowhere to now a season in which they look like they're very much in the wild card chase after winning their fourth in a row last night. They beat the Boston Red Sox 6-4 thanks to a huge eighth inning. Game was tied 1-1 bottom of the eighth. Blue Jays got first two runners on. Then Okamoto pops one out. Wilson Contreras, the Red Sox first baseman, just kind of in foul territory, just kind of sidles over to it, and then just proceeds to drop it. An easy catch that he drops. Okamoto gets another opportunity again. Two on and none out.
2: Here's another 2-2. And it's hit on the line. Left center field. Base hit. Guerrero getting the wave. They'll test the arm of Duran. The throw. Just late. That first dive. The Blue Jays have the lead. Kazuma Okamoto with an RBI single. You might be able to get him out once in an at-bat, but not twice. And that extra life has helped the Blue Jays to a late lead.
0: All right, so that was the go-ahead hit, and the Blue Jays would add four more runs during a five-run eighth inning. And then they decided it's 6-1. We don't need to bring Varland in anymore. Who's the dude? Who's Waldron?
1: Waldron, picked him up off of waivers from, it was the Padres or the Giants. I can't remember which.
0: May want to put him back on.
1: He's a bit of a knuckleballer, but you're hoping leading into the Yankee series over the weekend that you didn't have to use him.
0: Varland, you're talking about.
1: Varland, yeah. Waldron did not do his job, and that was it.
0: No, he proceeds to let a bunch of guys in, let some runs in. They had to bring in Varland.
1: You get the tying run at the plate, it's time to bring in your closer.
0: Yeah, and they did. So he did have to come in, and it proceeds to immediately get them both out. So I think that's 26 out of 27 saves this season for Varland. He closes out 6-4 is the final. Blue Jays beat the Red Sox for their third straight win over Boston in this series. Here's manager John Schneider on the team's big five-run eighth inning.
3: Yeah, just good at bats, you know, against a really tough pitcher, Vlad and Kirky, and really, really impressive from Earn, bases loaded walk. It was kind of just, you know, George comes in, sack fly, Miles, big hit, you know, kind of just got a little contagious, which is a good thing for us, and took everyone. So as we're adding on, you know, you try to keep adding on, tried to, you know, safety with bait, just trying to add on as much as you can and stay away from Louie, but ultimately needed him. But overall, man, that's an awesome inning. That's a good reliever.
1: What are you laughing at?
0: I'm laughing at how many, nobody gets even a last name. So how many guys did he reference within that clip? Must have been of 7 or 8.
1: Yeah.
0: And nobody had their, you know, you have to be an ardent Blue Jay fan to have followed what John Schneider said there.
1: What? You had Springer. You had Earns.
0: You said George. Earn.
1: George.
0: Bate.
1: Bate.
0: Who's the new right fielder?
1: Yeah. Bateman.
0: Okay. I'm just saying that you got to know the team to understand
1: who's Varland.
0: Yeah. Who he's referring to.
1: Well, if you're not watching the Blue Jays right now, what are you watching? Like, you've got to know these names.
0: That's true. That's a good point.
1: Okay, this is it, and this is what the Blue Jays have done now with this little run is they've made it interesting, right? They're playing some clean ball. If you just compare this series between the Jays and the Red Sox are just booting the ball around, and the Jays are taking advantage of it, and the Blue Jays aren't doing that.
0: Okay,
1: they're just outlasting.
0: Can you fill me in on something with the Red Sox, who went on this incredible run? From being a last place team, they went on this incredible 2-month run where they've now looked like they've even with this, they're on now a 5-game losing streak, 5 or 6 games, whatever, their longest of the
1: five.
0: Season. Five. They're still in good shape to get a wild card spot, but was there something that happened where, I'm not saying it was a Houston Astros bang the drum type thing, but did I hear that from somebody?
1: Well, some cheating going on with the Red Sox?
0: Yeah, I don't know.
1: They were caught, and I've not come across that at all.
0: All right.
1: I know there was some shock and surprise at Adley Rutschman in the trade there, who was injured and just finally made his debut in the series.
0: Somebody made a reference that something happened that precipitated this 5-game losing streak. And, you know, that, I don't know, maybe they totally made it up or maybe I completely misheard it and I shouldn't even be bringing it up. But what the heck?
1: I thought
0: you might know.
1: I'll take a little look-see. But, but this was the Red Sox prior to that run, right? They weren't hitting the ball. And since then, right, they were hitting because they always had the pitching. But in this series, I think if you've watched the first three games, they've really struggled against the Blue Jays' arms. And it's just they're just having some really bad at-bats. And the offense has dried up. And for the Red Sox, when the offense, just like the Blue Jays, right, the pitching's always been there. But when you don't have the offense, you're not scoring runs, things fall apart. And that's what's happening to the Red Sox right now. But, yeah, they still have a healthy lead in the wild card.
0: Jose Soriano made his Blue Jay home debut. They acquired him at the trade deadline. Starter. Looks pretty good. Oh, 6 innings, 4 hits, four strikeouts, even though, I thought strikeout numbers would be,
1: would have been higher.
0: You could see that the potential is there because he's bringing about 98, 99 on some of the fastballs.
1: Well, a lot of soft contact, a lot of infield pops, getting, and that really helped him get into the six because the pitch count was low. And then they kind of got to him a little bit in the six. He got out of it and that was it. That was it for, Soriano.
0: Yeah. So it's a pretty good home debut for him. And, I'm sure as you guys talked about, like he's under team control contract wise through 2028. So they got him for two more years. Now they gave up a top prospect to get him from the Angels.
1: Arjun Amala. Yeah.
0: But, you know, he's looking like very much a cornerstone starter for the next couple of seasons beyond this. And for the here and now, I mean, again, the Blue Jays kind of played it both ways at the trade deadline. They acquired some players that will help them, obviously, the rest of this year and into the future. Gave up some players like Gausman, et cetera, but didn't totally kind of cash in everything and give up on the season, as it were.
1: It was more like a little retool.
0: Yeah, little tweak. And so far, so good. They've pressures off of the trade deadline. I think maybe that has a role in perhaps all of this. A lot of guys wondering either, am I getting traded or are some of my teammates getting traded? Since the trade deadline came and went, what was it, a week ago last Monday, something like that, Blue Jays have been playing some really good baseball. And so they've got themselves back in the race as we sit here this morning. And they have played, we got about 40 games left in the season or thereabouts.
1: Around there.
0: Yeah, exactly 40 games left in the season for the Blue Jays. They're a game and a half out of the final wild card. But what a, like the Yankees right now are wild card one. They're way ahead. The Red Sox are wild card two. They're six up on the Blue Jays, even though they've lost the first three games of the series. That's still a very healthy lead. But then for the third and final wild card spot, right now Texas, which is at like lower than 500, they're 60 and 61 right now. The Rangers, they've got that wild card. Minnesota is a half game back. Detroit is a half game back. Cleveland is a game back. Blue Jays game and a half back. Baltimore, two games back. So that's six teams right now for one spot separated by two games total. That could be a hell of a race in the month of September.
1: I think that's a guaranteed. It's going to be a great last 7 weeks here, 6 weeks. And if you take a look at the Jays' schedule for the end of remaining of this week and next week, right? I thought this was a three-game set, and they had a four-game set against the Yankees. It's actually a four-game set against the Red Sox and a three-game set against the Yankees, and then three against the Rays, and then another three at Yankee Stadium. Once they get through that, the schedule for the Blue Jays becomes pretty light. They've got some series against the Royals, the Reds, the Orioles, who they are competing with somewhat for the wild card. They've got a big one in mid-September against the Texas Rangers. But if you're looking at strength of schedule, I think if you look at everybody and compare them, the Blue Jays would be far and away that they've got the weakest schedule after these next three series. After they get through this, finish up this series and the next three series. It's not too bad. You still got to go out there and win the games.
0: Yep.
1: All right. And keep this run going. They've won 10 of 14. But since the trade deadline, it just looks like there's just a little bit of energy, a little bit more energy to this team.
0: Got some new faces in there as well.
1: McAdoo. I like this Bateman. I like this Bateman kid.
0: Yep.
1: Like, he's just one of those guys that the Jays just haven't had where any hit in the infield, like to the left side,
0: he can beat out. Yep.
1: Pretty good so far that we've seen in center field and in the outfield defensively, but he's just got some way above average speed that the Jays have lacked for a while.
0: They got him, which of the trades did they get him in? Was that Gausman?
1: I think that was Gausman, right. And Jameson Taillon as well?
0: Yeah.
1: Who unfortunately got hurt, gave him some good innings, but he's on the IL as well, waiting to find out what's going to happen there. Looks like you're going to have Treya Savage back. If you're in the hunt, you could have him back in a couple of weeks, which would be fantastic. But what we saw from Soriano, Cease, you have Yasavage back. Scherzer, we know how he plays down the stretch. Mm-hmm. Mad Max, it'll be interesting for the Blue Jays.
0: We'll see Scherzer this afternoon. The two teams will close out the series. 3 o'clock game. A work from dome game to close out
1: your
0: the
1: favorite.
0: Series. Totally. 7-6 goes for Boston. Scherzer 1-4, but you know, he's got an inflated ERA. But I think last couple of starts have been decent for Max Scherzer. So we'll see what he can bring to the table this afternoon. And then, as you mentioned, the is that in Toronto? The Yankee series?
1: That's in Toronto.
0: Yep.
1: And then they're in the Trop against the Rays and then at Yankee Stadium.
0: And Tampa just completed the first ever 9-0 road trip by, was it any team or an Eastern time zone team in the West?
1: The West Coast.
0: They went to, what would it be, Seattle, Oakland, Anaheim, I guess, yep, or the Angels, and went 9-0. No team had ever done that in Major League Baseball history until the Tampa just did it. So they continue to roll and to be the class of the American League right now. All right, thoughts on Blue Jays getting excited again? Let us know. Gabriel Pete's text line at 12-1200 is how you can reach us, where standard messaging rates apply. Got a little more feedback from people about this alleged cheating thing or whatever. So a little more. I'll fill out a little more information according to the good listener. When we return, 6:45, we'll come back. We'll update you on the Red Blacks. They're heading west today. Latest on the lineup for tomorrow night as they're out in Winnipeg to take on the Bombers again, looking for that first win of the season. Hard to believe after tomorrow night's game, the season will only be half over. Still another 9 games to go beyond tomorrow. Anyway, we'll talk some Red Blacks. We got golf. We got tennis. Canadian Open finals are tonight. Still getting used to the fact of the finals are on Thursdays. They started this, what, last year I think it started? Right? Vicky Mboko? Remember her run last year? That was interesting. This year, not so much. It's like, who's playing? Anyway, we'll get into all of that and much more when we return here on a Thursday morning. 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
0: All right, we're back, 6:50 here on a Thursday morning. JR and Hammer with you. Steve Lloyd will host the drive this afternoon alongside Mike Sutherland. A couple quick texts on the Gabriel Pizza text line about that alleged cheating thing, which I thought I had kind of either must have misheard. That involved the Red Sox. A couple people saying that it was the Yankees.
1: Yeah.
0: Somebody from fan of the Yankees hacked into, allegedly, the pitch. Is it a voice thing that the pitchers get in their ear?
1: Yeah.
0: What pitch to throw?
1: Yeah.
0: It's a voice thing or a
1: signal? It's a voice thing. Yeah. Okay. It's the catcher just relaying, hey, fastball high end sort of thing.
0: I know,
1: thing.
0: But is he tapping is it one beep for fastball, two beeps for something?
1: No, I think it says it. Yeah. It's like fastball. That's a great AI voice that you've got right there. Fastball. Yeah. It was just some jealous Yankee fans, just not happy with the run that the Red Sox were on, because of course the Red Sox swept the Yankees. I think that was the beginning of July, just before the All-Star break.
0: Hmm.
1: And they just made some baseless accusations that they must have some MIT grad working for them, hacking the frequency of pitchcom systems for the opposition.
0: Okay. All right.
1: So it's a nothing burger.
0: You sure? Okay. I choose to believe conspiracy theories. It makes life much more interesting. okay, Blue Jays, Red Sox wrap up the series this afternoon at 3 o'clock. Red Blacks are heading west today out to Winnipeg. They'll take on the Bombers tomorrow night, 8:30. Red Blacks continue to make significant changes, some due to injury, some due to their 0-8. Released a couple of DBs earlier in the week, so we'll see some new faces in the defensive backfield. We'll also see a couple of new faces defensively. Some new / old faces back from injury. Niles Morgan back at middle linebacker. He's missed the last three games after breaking his hand in a game in Edmonton a few weeks ago. He was leading the CFL in tackles. He was really good. They had gotten him from the Elks actually in the offseason. He was really good. Got hurt. So they have missed him. He'll be back for the game tomorrow night in Winnipeg. And Haba Baldonado, who they signed as a free agent from Saskatchewan, he'll be back. He got hurt in a game a month ago or so. They'll need him because Mike Wakefield and Bryce Carter both got injured last week in Saskatchewan, and both are on the 6-game injured list. So Baldonado will come in and supply some reinforcements on the defensive line. So we'll see plenty of new faces for the Red Blacks defensively in Winnipeg tomorrow night. Here is Ryan Dinwiddie on changes that the Red Blacks will make on defense.
18: We want to look at some youth in the secondary, some guys that have got this opportunity because they've been playing well in practice. And then, you know, King, I think, has had a great, you know, training camp going into this thing. And then he got hurt. And then as soon as he's been back on the field, he's been making the difference over there. So we're excited about his growth and the opportunity for him.
0: All right, that is King Ambers, who we saw a bit last week as well. So some new faces defensively for the Red Blacks. Again, the last two games, the games I wasn't here for, the Montreal game and the Saskatchewan game. How many did they give up in the Montreal game? What was the final score? That was in the 40s
1: as
0: well?
1: Was that 40 as well? Yes.
0: Yeah, they fired the defensive coordinator right after that. And then last week...
1: That was coming off the bye week, too.
0: Yeah, and they gave up 42 to Saskatchewan, I think. 42,
1: a lot
0: 20.
1: In the fourth quarter.
0: Yeah, yeah. 21, three touchdowns in the fourth quarter of that one to sort of put it away. So still a work in progress. And I, you know, again... Part of it, obviously, was scheme. That's the reason the defensive coordinator is no more. But I thought talent-wise, the Red Blacks would be pretty good defensively, but they are. I just went through some of the stats last night, just league stats. That's where Ottawa ranks. You know, when you're last in offense and worst in defense, that's not usually a good combination. When you can't score and you allow the most points, you add those two things up, that's how you get 0-8.
1: So is it easier then to make changes on defense in the CFL than it is on offense? Because there really hasn't been a lot of tinkering offensively with this team. I'm not too sure when it comes to play calling and whatnot, but just in terms of personnel. I know you released Geno Lewis, and that was a big, heavy contract there, and you got rid of him. But other than that...
0: They're going to have another new face at right tackle. So this will be the fourth different right tackle I think they're going to have this one due to injury.
1: Well, you keep trying until one hits, right? Yeah. Because that offensive line, I think, has been...
0: It's terrible.
1: The crutch of that offense.
0: Derek Taylor, who does play-by-play for the Bombers, he had an interesting... So Greg Bell, right? He was the big free agent signing by the Red Blacks. If he's not the highest paid running back,
1: he's close.
0: Yeah, but he has... They keep the stat of yards before somebody actually hits you. It's... Like, he's hit, like, behind the line
1: right
0: of scrimmage.
1: Away.
0: I can't remember how many games out of the eight they played so far this year. Like, he has no opportunity to even get started. Like, you watch him, the odd time that they get the ball to him and he actually has a little bit of space to either make a guy miss or get around the corner, you can see he's a good running back. I don't blame any of the things that's going on with the league worst, running scheme for the Red Blacks on Greg Bell. I think you can see that the guy's a good player. They just can't block for him at all. So part of it obviously is scheme, but part of it is their offensive line is just not good enough. It is
1: not close.
0: It's the worst in the league, and it's not even close.
1: And that's what I meant by Bell. I mean, it's a waste on Bell because you don't have an offensive line for him to, you know, to give him time to find some holes. There are no holes, and that's the same for Jake Mayer, although. I mean, he's at fault of some bad reads.

0: You know, they drafted Vaccaro, number one pick in the draft. Okay, he's a rookie.
1: He's a rook, yeah.
0: I don't know what the feedback has been on him, but I don't see anybody saying that, you know, he's in line to win Offensive Rookie of the Year or anything like that. And, like, it's a learning process for offensive linemen. So, anyway, there's veterans in there as well. Again, the right tackle. Well, at one point, and I'm trying to remember if Zach Pelahos, was he injured? Is that the reason he's not the right tackle anymore?
1: Yeah, he's hurt.
0: Okay. And then the guy who replaced him is hurt, and so now they're trying a new guy. So he'll be the fourth guy this year, because the guy who started the year, he got released after two games.
1: That's who they're relying on.
0: Yeah. Yeah.
1: And he was brutal.
0: Yeah. So anyway, so that's the situation with the Red Blacks.
1: Yeah, you look at those stats, worst offense, worst defense. I don't know how you rank special teams, but there really hasn't been a whole lot there. You can understand why you're 0-8.
0: Mm-hmm.
1: Like, you can't point at one thing and find a positive, unfortunately, right now on the Red Blacks.
0: So, to add, I guess, insult to injury or injury to insult or whatever it is, it looks like Zach Collaros is going to be back at quarterback for Winnipeg. He's missed the last four games, including the game that Winnipeg played here. That was the overtime game that they lost. Was it three? Ended up going, I guess, three overtimes. It was like you got to make essentially a 2-point convert. You got to make a play from the 3-yard line in Winnipeg. Remember they had the two easy throws?
1: Simple.
0: And Ottawa's throwing into triple coverage. It's just like, honest, really? This is where? Anyway.
1: Because the Red Blacks gave a whole bunch of space at the line of scrimmage.
0: Yeah.
1: And the Elks did not.
0: Bombers.
1: Bombers did not, right? They attacked.
0: Coverage. Yeah, exactly. Which is what you have to do at the goal line. Anyway, add it all up, and Red Blacks are 0-8. Bombers are 4-4. Now, they did give up, back to the running game, the Bombers gave up 377 yards on the ground in their last game. They are by far the worst rushing defense in the CFL, going against a Red Blacks team that can't block to save their lives. This is the old immovable force versus the whatever that saying is as well. This was... We'll see how committed Ottawa will be to the run game tomorrow night against what is the worst rush defense in the CFL.
1: Yeah, what's
0: maybe
1: worse?
0: An opportunity tomorrow night to make some hay for the Red Blacks. Anyway, it's an 8:30 start here on TSN 1200. AJ Jakubek, Brad Sinopoli will be on the call here on TSN 1200. 7 o'clock pregame show with Steve Bunda and James Duke Ellingson. Any thoughts on the Red Blacks? Always welcome. Gabriel Pizza text line at 1200, where standard messaging rates apply. We'll take a break. Get our top of the hour update. Reconvene. I get some more coffee. Okay, I get 3 hours to power through.
1: That was solid. You did a good job there.
0: For a guy who sort of was checked out on sports for the last 2 weeks, I kind of remembered a couple of things, like riding a bike a little bit. Anyway, next hour, we'll talk a little Sens. They had their season ticket summit last night for season ticket holders. So a couple of things from that. Update on the Drake Batherson contract negotiations, such as they are. And they also released an interesting video yesterday about with Steve Staios mic'd up during draft night, round one draft night, where the Sens actually talked and were pretty close to making a couple of trades for that 25th draft pick they ended up making. Anyway, we'll hear from Steve Staios on that as well. So that's all coming up in hour two, which is the round the corner, and next here on TSN 1200.
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0: 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All right, let's get our latest check on traffic for you on this Thursday morning. Got a couple of issues. Eastbound 417. I got a couple of cars tangled up eastbound right around Pinecrest. The entrance from Pinecrest onto the 417 East. It's not blocking a lane, but it is a visual distraction, and it's always quite busy through there as well. So coming eastbound on the 417 out of the west end, that's the reason it's busy as you approach the 416. It's heavy across to Pinecrest. As you get past that accident site, it opens up and then slows again from Carling.

0: from the Carling exit across to Parkdale. So pretty busy eastbound 417 this morning. The westbound lanes look to be all clear, although we'll check into what looks to be an accident between Boundary and Hunt Club. Looks like a stretch of heavy traffic westbound coming into the city as well. So if you've been through that or are sitting in that, you give us an update at 12-1200. Always appreciate an update for your fellow drivers as well on that one. We also can tell you that we have a vehicle into the ditch westbound. Okay, so that is, sorry, that is the situation. So that's, it's a vehicle in the ditch, that one I was just talking about, westbound, as you approach Hunt Club on the 417. Okay, so those are the two situations to watch for. Also, again, power outages reported from a storm overnight. So we could have some traffic lights still on a flash. It looks like the south end of the city mostly affected on this. So again, lights on a flash, remember, treat those as an all-way stop. Needing an oil change, or if you need a maintenance check, drop into Mr. Lou Plus Tires. No appointment needed before you hit the road this summer. Mr. Lou Plus Tires celebrating 50 years. TSN 1200 weather, sun and clouds today, 24 the high, 29 with the humidex. There is a slight chance of a shower or thunderstorm mid-afternoon today. And right now in Ottawa, it is 15 at Sports Radio, TSN 1200.
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13: From the CTV newsroom, I'm Connor Ray with the news on TSN 1200. Thousands are without power this morning after a serious storm swept through the city late yesterday. Hydro Ottawa's outage map showing around 10,000 households are in the dark, mostly in the city's west end surrounding Nepean. The lights went out around 10:30 p.m. last night for most of these affected residents. However, a few more patches of outages popped up early this morning as well. Most of these active outages have restoration times between 11 a.m. and 12:30 p.m. today. Ottawa police continue to crack down on children riding e-scooters around the city under the legal age. It comes as CHEO reports a sharp rise in the number of hospital visits related to e-scooters. Between July of last year and this past June, 93 kids went to CHEO's emergency department with e-scooter-related injuries, compared to 34 during the same time a year prior. OPS Sergeant Josh Callahan reminding residents of the rules.
14: You have to be older than 16 years of age to ride an e-scooter. If you're under the age of 18 and you're riding an e-scooter, you must be wearing a helmet. If you're riding an e-scooter, you're not allowed to ride double. You are not allowed to tow any other vehicle or any other mode of transportation.
13: On roads, e-scooters can only operate a max of 50 kilometers an hour. The max on city paths is 24 kilometers an hour. And Canada's lead negotiator with the U.S. has warned her American counterpart that federal officials would not be able to control the public or premier's reactions if new 50% tariffs are imposed on a swath of our country's imports next week. Officials are set to present the framework of a trade deal to U.S. President Donald Trump before those tariffs are set to come into effect next Wednesday. Diamond Insinger is a former special advisor to Prime Minister Justin Trudeau on Canada-U.S. relations. She spoke with CFRA about whether she thinks the deal will get done.
15: There's a window of opportunity here. Government is very motivated to try to clarify or resolve this situation ahead of the 19th. But the main unpredictable element that remains is simply what the president thinks about this.
13: It is unclear if more face-to-face discussions will happen this week between the two sides, but Canadian negotiators remain in Washington. That is the latest from the CTV newsroom. I'm Connor Ray with the news on TSN 1200.
0: Hello there, it's JR. Here's what you need to know this morning. The Blue Jays continue to make some headway in the wild card race, winning their fourth in a row, 6-4 over Boston. The Jays used a 5-run eighth inning to break a 1-1 tie and then survived a nervous ninth to get the victory. Ernie Clement and Miles Straw each with a pair of RBI. Starter Jose Soriano went 6 innings, allowing just a solo home run, along with 4 strikeouts in his Jays home debut. Jays now a game and a half back of Texas for the final wild card spot, and they'll go for the sweep of the Red Sox this afternoon at 3 o'clock. Ottawa Titans defeated the Windy City Thunderbolts 7-2 to maintain their lead in the Frontier League wild card chase. Two teams will close the series tonight just outside Chicago. It was oh so close for the Ottawa West Little League team, which lost the Canadian final 4-0 in 8 innings to Team BC. The game won extras after being tied 0-0 through 6, much of that thanks to Ottawa West starter Aaron Aquino, who struck out 10 through 5 and 2/3 before hitting his pitch limit. BC will now represent Canada at the Little League World Series in Williamsport next week. The Red Blacks will wing west today for tomorrow night's matchup with the Winnipeg Blue Bombers. Ottawa will get some defensive reinforcements back from injury as Niles Morgan returns at middle linebacker after missing the last 3 games with a broken hand. At the time of his injury, Morgan led the league in tackles. Red Blacks also returned defensive lineman Habo Baldonado, who was injured last month. He'll help make up for the loss of both Mike Wakefield and Bryce Carter, who are both on the 6-game injured list. Winnipeg will be getting quarterback Zach Collaros back. He's missed the last 4 games with a neck injury, including the Bombers' overtime win here in Ottawa a month ago. Red Blacks also announced defensive lineman Kenny Onyeka has officially retired. Onyeka signed a 1-day contract to retire a Red Black. He spent 6 seasons in Ottawa, totaling 11 sacks over 81 career games. Week 11 of the CFL season kicks off tonight in Calgary, where the 4-5 Stamps host the 3-5 BC Lions. That's a 9 o'clock start on TSN. Ottawa Senators held a season ticket holders summit last night, updating plans for an improved fan experience for next season. On the roster front, General Manager Steve Staios said conversations are ongoing with Drake Batherson, who will be an unrestricted free agent next summer. He said there have been what he calls good dialogue between the two sides. Hockey Canada has accepted the recommendation of an independent panel to continue the suspensions of four of the players acquitted in a sexual assault case last year. The panel said the players breached Hockey Canada's code of conduct. Michael McLeod will remain suspended from any Hockey Canada sanctioned teams through November of 2029, Dylan Dubé through November of 2028, Carter Hart through November of 2027, and Cal Foote through November of this year. Alex Formanton is eligible for immediate reinstatement. Hart is the only one of the five playing in the NHL and would be eligible to play for Canada at the 2028 World Cup of Hockey under this ruling. Toronto Tempo of the WNBA lost their 10th in a row, 94-88 to Dallas. The Tempo have now fallen to 13th place in the 15-team league. They'll host Caitlin Clark in the Indiana Fever for the first time next Tuesday. The Canadian Elite Basketball League final has gone from a best of three to a one-game championship. The first game between Winnipeg and Brampton couldn't be played last night in Brampton because of condensation on the floor. So the league says instead the two teams will play a one-game final Saturday in Winnipeg. The LA Lakers have been sold reportedly for the highest price ever paid for a pro sports franchise. Mark Walter, who bought the team for $10 billion just last year, is selling it this year for $12.5 billion, a $2.5 billion return on investment. The team is being bought in part by Josh Kushner. He is the brother of the son-in-law of Donald Trump. Walter is retaining the ownership of the Dodgers, the soccer club Chelsea of the Premier League, and the Professional Women's Hockey League. After 18 seasons, Russell Westbrook is calling it a career. Westbrook retires, averaging 21 points, 8 assists, and 7 rebounds per game for his career, during which he became the first player since Oscar Robertson to average a triple-double over an entire season while playing for the OKC Thunder. Golf's FedEx Cup playoffs begin today with the St. Jude Classic in Memphis. 70 golfers will tee it up with the top 50 after this weekend, moving on to the second round next weekend in St. Louis, after which the top 30 advance to the Tour Championship in Atlanta, where the winner of that tournament takes home the $10 million first prize. Scotty Scheffler will go in as the top seed. There are three Canadians, although all of Corey Connors, Nick Taylor, and Sudarshan Yellamaraju are outside the top 50 and will need a good weekend to advance to round two. The NFL preseason begins in earnest tonight with six games, including the Packers versus the Steelers and the Lions and Bengals, who will meet on TSN. Joe Burrow expected to get some time at quarterback for Cincinnati. Meanwhile, the Cleveland Browns say Deshaun Watson will start at quarterback in their game Saturday versus the Bears. The man he's battling for the starting QB job in Cleveland, Shedeur Sanders, will start the second game. And now, you're up to date.
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17: It should be. I'm left-handed.
18: Are you right-handed or left-handed?
17: She's left-handed.
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20: I'm left-handed.
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24: It's International Left-Handers Day.
20: Sinister being Latin for left-handed.
25: Raise your left hand.
20: I see you're left-handed.
24: Happy International Left-Handers Day.
18: It's showtime. Everything is a hustle. Quality. Quality is a hustle. It's fake. Doesn't exist. First class is a perfect example of what I'm talking about. First class sucks. It's a chair you can fit in. That's it. That's all it is. But they make coach class so utterly that by the time you get up to first class, you're like, oh my God, this is fantastic. My kneecaps aren't turning inside out from the seat in front of me. I get free orange juice before takeoff? What am I, a princess? This was definitely worth an extra $1,700 to Tampa.
6: TSN 1200.
0: All right, we're back. Welcome back. If you're just joining the show, welcome to it. It is 7:16 here on a... Man, this week is ripping past. Thursday morning.
26: Okay.
0: With JR and Hammer. Steve Lloyd on assignment to the drive this afternoon. He'll co-host alongside Mike Sutherland.
26: You can't say that. You can't say it's flying by. You're just an hour into your week. Mind you, great hour.
1: And look at you going. Yeah, you already back in the saddle.
2: You missed the first hour.
1: You missed a lot.
2: It was a well-caffeinated hour. And then I got busy and I forgot to get more coffee. So we'll see how this segment goes. But I'll try my best.
1: I may have put an extra scoop of coffee in there.
2: A little high test?
1: Well, knowing that you probably had some nice restful days.
2: Uh-huh.
1: And here you are for the first time in 2 weeks and a half.
2: Yep.
1: Waking up early. I figure that you might need a little extra pep.
2: I usually get up around, or the alarm goes just after 4. So I found, you know, and I like to take 2 weeks in the summer because it takes you at least a week when you're used to your body rhythm is you get up at 4. You still wake up at 4, even though you don't have to wake up at 4. So it takes me a week before I still kind of wake up a little bit, but then I go right back to sleep again.
1: Yes.
2: I slept all the way until 7 o'clock. So I'd normally be waking up now.
1: Now for people that are, you know, your first day back from holiday and you wake up to an alarm, like, is there fear that is my alarm actually, like, how many times did you check your phone? Cause I think you use your phone for your alarm.
2: Yes.
1: How many times did you check it before going to bed just to make sure that it was on? That's it. Full trust. You don't second guess yourself.
2: No, cards on the table. I mean, we have a thing. You get in before I do.
1: So you're using me as the safety blanket.
2: Obviously.
1: Or if I don't get my 5 a.m. email.
2: If I don't contact you before 5, call me. Don't text me. Call me because, and how many times you have to call? Once? Twice?
1: I think once.
2: Yeah, exactly. So, knock on wood.
1: I think Lloydie once.
2: Yeah. Happy International Left-Handers Day, by the way. You and I both left-handed. Yes. So for all the left-handed people, which I think is about 10% of the population, they say, is left-handed. So happy International Left-Handers Day. It's very difficult to be left-handed. Those
1: damn
2: of
1: scissors.
2: You who are right-handed have no idea how difficult it is. And they say, apparently they've done studies that show that people who are left-handed live less, like die younger.
1: That's because everything's built for the righty.
2: Exactly. It's very stressful to be left-handed. So it's a couple of stressed out, non-caffeinated guys hosting the show this morning.
1: Such a pain.
2: And by the way, if you're left-handed, that also means that you use the right side of your brain. If you're right-handed, it's the opposite, so you use the left side. So the left side of your brain apparently controls like just the basics of life, like the important, like straight-ahead stuff. The right side is your creative side.
1: Okay.
2: So that's why all left-handed people are very creative.
1: Really?
2: Apparently.
1: Oh, we're proving that.
2: Not wrong.
1: Wrong.
2: Yes, exactly. Dave Naylor, TSN football analyst, is going to join us. Is Dave on next hour? 8:15?
1: Yes, 8:15.
2: All right. Dave Naylor will join us. He's been doing some NFL camps, been down in Buffalo.
1: Detroit, Pittsburgh.
2: You know if he was there when they unveiled the new stadium in Buffalo last week?
1: That was a Saturday, right?
2: That was last
1: for a scrimmage.
2: It was
1: like,
2: yeah,
1: like that.
2: They had 51,000 people out for a scrimmage for the Bills on Saturday.
1: Don't be surprised. I was at an Eagles scrimmage and that bad boy was sold out.
2: But this was the debut of the new stadium.
1: And yeah, you want to see it.
2: There's a bunch of seats where you can't see part of the field. Was that the,
1: this discussion and you're right. You're absolutely right. And people came on social media, took some photos, but it's no different than any other stadium. People were responding with, you know, at MetLife in New Jersey, they're like, this is the same view that I have here as there, right? Every stadium has got some views that are not 100% of the field.
2: What is blocking your view of the field though? I understand it's probably in the upper rows.
1: It's a guardrail. It's a set of stairs, little platform that kind of separates. I think that's the area, the top bowl. Where it gives you a little break, where the bottom bowl, there's about, I think, 9 rows. You walk up a flight, and there's just a landing. And there's a landing with a guardrail and a glass partition. You can still see through the glass partition, but you do lose part of the field. And then you continue up the stairs, right, for the cheap seats, for the nosebleeds. But that is some, along with some other spots that have some seats without 100% view of the field.
2: And so the Bills responded and said, we'll take care of it. Like, how do you take?
1: I don't think you're taking care of it.
2: Are you putting extra padding on the seats so you sit a little bit higher?
1: That's not happening. I think there are some other issues, in terms of bathroom. A lot of people complaining about the Jumbotron and how small it is. Or was it $2.2 billion stadium?
2: Yeah.
1: And the big screen is too small.
2: Wow.
1: Yes. That I can kind of understand. I think it's some Sens fans when you watch away games, and you're seeing some of the jumbos there. There's a bit of an issue in Ottawa, though, because you've got roof restrictions in terms of weight and what you can hang from the CTC.
2: Yeah, although they're much lighter than they used to be. Anybody who's moved a TV in the last 30 years compared to a TV today knows there's a little bit of a weight difference.
1: True enough.
2: Yes, exactly. Anyway, Dave Naylor, I think, is where we started all this, will join us. So.
1: Oh, and then fans were peeing and moaning about, I guess it rained there too, and the thought was 70% of the seats are going to be covered at the new Bill Stadium. And then some fans were getting wet in covered areas. Hey, rain doesn't just drop like an anvil north-south. If there's wind, it's going to breeze around. It's going to blow around. You're not completely safe from the rain if it's not a completely dome stadium.
2: What are you on the Pagula payroll since I left?
1: No, but it's just common sense.
2: Defender of all things Buffalo Bills ownership?
1: No, it's just common sense.
2: What about the common man out there, the fan who's shelling out all this money and wants to be able to sit in and be able to see the field, be able to make out the score on the scoreboard and maybe not get wet under a roof? I think that's not too much to ask.
1: I can understand the scoreboard. I can understand not seeing the entire field. I don't understand how you think you're going to remain dry when it's not a completely covered field. Wow. How soft are you, Buffalo?
2: And
1: have you guys shoveled out your stadium before?
2: You didn't used to have a roof at all, so.
1: Exactly.
2: Yeah, probably, yeah.
1: So come on.
2: Yeah. Anyway. Again, Dave Naylor will join us. I don't even know if Dave was at the thing on, but he's taking a few media tours because they always will put the media through probably every 3 months or 6 months. And here's an update because the thing's been being built for what, 2 or 3 years?
1: Yeah.
2: Or whatever. It's right beside the old stadium. So are they going to blow up the old stadium? That's always a good stadium implosion is awesome.
1: I think you usually save that for a movie, right? In case a movie needs a big scene, like, okay, we've got this action scene and we need to blow up a stadium.
2: Yeah, but let's do it. It's so good. It's usually on a Sunday morning. If they did something like that in Ottawa, like if they eventually build a new hockey rink and they decide that they're going to implode.
1: You want to see the CTC?
2: Tire Center? Yeah. That would be pretty neat.
1: Would you make it? Would you go out there?
2: Yes. It's 5 minutes from my house.
1: The safe distances and just see that rink collapse on itself.
2: Yeah. I would, I mean, who amongst us doesn't enjoy that, though? We like.
1: I've never seen it before.
2: Men, guys like to see things get blown up.
1: Okay, right? Well,
2: that's just a rite of passage.
1: And that just kind of leads to earlier in the week when there was the new update, no update on the Sens' new arena and the plans for that.
2: Well, because it's been a year since they announced the agreement,
1: but there really wasn't any update.
2: No,
1: but.
2: This is where we're at.
1: You've got time. You've got time for that CTC implosion.
2: It's the middle of August here. We're getting.
1: I get it.
2: We're looking for team content. Dave Naylor will join us next hour.
1: Oh, yeah, okay. Dave.
2: Yeah. Okay. So the Sens had a season ticket summit last night for their season ticket holders. I'm not sure exactly how many people made it out, but they had a bunch of the executives out, including the ticketing people, the marketing people. Steve Staios was there, took some questions from fans, as well. So was asked, from a newsy point of view, I guess the big one right now is Drake Batherson. What's going on with Drake Batherson? He said there's a good dialogue. They're talking. Doesn't sound like anything's imminent. So that's better than
1: we're not talking and we've had horrible conversations.
2: Wow. But he's never going to say that.
1: No, not
2: right? So we'll see, again, he's under contract until next July 1st. But if this is something typically players would like to, they always say, I'd like to have it done by the end of training camp, just so I get into the regular season. It's not on my mind. I'm not thinking about my contract. I'm not thinking about I got to put up numbers, or I'm not thinking about I can't afford to get hurt, all that other stuff. I want the surety of knowing I have my future secured in my home place. And so a lot of players kind of have a soft deadline of the end of training camp. So we'll see if something gets announced between now and then on Drake Batherson. There's lots of stories out there that he's looking for a contract that is eight figures. So 10 million plus. A couple of contracts that have been signed recently have been used as kind of thought of as templates, including Adrian Kempe and Alex Tuck.
1: Yep.
2: Or a couple of the contracts that people are saying are potentially comparables for Drake Batherson being a $10 million plus player in the new world order with the exploding salary cap in the NHL.
1: Well, you and I kind of talked about it before you went on holiday and I went on holiday, and Lloydie and I talked about it earlier in the week. Like, this is all in favor of Drake Batherson right now. He holds all the cards pretty much, because this is a Sens team that's had some departures, and although they were eighth in scoring last year in the NHL, right, there's just always that the comment of they don't have the marquee scoring, they don't have the natural goal scorer. And Drake Batherson is pretty much as close as the Sens come to having a natural goal scorer. And this just in, with the departure of Brady Tkachuk, you need to replace those goals. You don't need to lose more. Drake Batherson is one that can keep that. So you kind of want to keep Drake Batherson, because those players are pretty hard to find. So Lordy thinks maybe the Sens can keep it under 10. I find it hard to believe that Drake Batherson is going to get anything less than 10 in terms of his next contract.
2: Well, it all depends on how much he really wants to push it. Like, does he want to?
1: And maybe that's the play right now.
2: Yeah, and does he want to maximize his dollars? If he wants to maximize his dollars, he can do that with Ottawa if Ottawa's willing to pay. And if not, he can go to July 1st. And I guarantee you, if Drake Batherson has a healthy and another good year of 30 goals and 70 points, he will absolutely get more than $10 million a year on the free agent market. So he knows that. But some, not all, and I will always start with this. I am for the players to make as much money as they want to make. They have, relatively speaking, short careers. I know it's a lot of money, but who amongst us, no matter whatever we do, we choose to work where and for how much we want to. And players have that same choice as well. So I have zero issues. If players want to maximize their dollars in their market, then they should do that. And I have no issue if Drake Batherson wants to do that and says, I got to be 10 million plus. Good. Good for him. I say, I'm fully on board with that. But some players are like, for whatever reason, and maybe it's the relative humbleness of players, or what hockey players in particular, of whatever, like, they have always not been, not all of them, but some of them have not been like that. It's not like other sports. In other sports, it's like everybody seems to want to maximize their dollars. In hockey, there's always been this kind of built-in loyalty over the decades that players have had to teams, especially teams that drafted them, et cetera, et cetera. And it's nice and wholesome and all that other stuff. It's starting to change now. I don't think there's any doubt, especially, again, with the amount of money that the cap, the amount that the cap is going up, the amount of money that's available to players. And I think that players, hockey players, are now looking at what NBA players, what NFL players, et cetera, are doing. And they're like, why aren't I doing that? I don't have to be 100% loyal to the team that drafted me. Okay, I give them all I can give them for as long as my contract states. And when I'm a free agent, if I want to, I will make as much money as I can, as much as money as someone is willing to pay me. I think players are starting to come around on that. Like, I can find it fascinating what's going to happen with Quinn Hughes in particular, with what Minnesota gave up for Quinn Hughes.
1: Oh, yeah.
2: In, right? And eyes wide open. They made the trade. They knew that he was going to be an unrestricted free agent in a year and a half when they acquired him. They gave up a lot of premium assets to get him, and added on top of that is the whole Quinn Hughes, the Hughes brothers want to play together at some point. So that's kind of an added layer that doesn't exist with a lot of these players, which makes it a bit of a scary proposition. Like, that to me is the most fascinating, you know, and he's eligible for an extension right now, one that's out there. More than Drake Batherson, more than Cale Makar. Is Quinn Hughes going to sign in Minnesota? And if he says, I'm absolutely not, is Minnesota going to trade him? If he's kind of waffling, does Bill Guerin kind of roll the dice that maybe he's going to come around and eventually sign at some point next season, because Minnesota's kind of built to win right now? That to me is the most fascinating one of all.
1: I agree with you 100%, because you've got to imagine Bill Guerin is just backing up the Brinks and just, here's the unsigned contract.
2: Fill in the number, Quinn.
1: Fill in the number. And if Quinn's like, yeah, I'm going to think about it a little bit. Like, that is the panic button right there for Bill Guerin and the Minnesota Wild of, oh, I'm giving him 18, 19, whatever he wants. I'm writing a blank check. Just fill in the number. And he's not jumping all over that. That is a big, big issue. And we're not too sure if that's exactly what's going on. We've got no idea. But the fact that
2: we're 6 weeks into the eligibility for an extension and it hasn't happened yet.
1: You're not nickeling and diming Quinn Hughes.
2: No.
1: For the amount that you paid to bring him to Minnesota, you knew the next year. I don't know if you quite knew it was going to get into the $18 million range, but you knew it was going to be a high ticket. And the fact that that extension isn't signed yet, I think you know the Hughes brothers want to play with each other. And it might be sooner rather than later. It might be at the end of this season, and you just might have Quinn Hughes for one more year, and that's it.
2: Yeah.
1: And then what does Bill Guerin do?
2: Yeah.
1: Like, you've got to try to recoup some of those assets. You've got to trade them.
2: Yeah.
1: But they're buds. It's Quinn and Billy.
2: Billy.
1: Oh, Billy, give me a call.
2: Yeah.
1: Happy to be here.
2: Anyway, back to Batherson. So again, good dialogue. Again, Steve Staios, who was on with us, about a month or so ago, and kind of said the same things, I guess, that he was asked and answered last night. Good dialogue, still talking. Steve Staios always plays his cards very close to his chest, doesn't reveal a whole heck of a lot. So, and again, even if they have gone sideways, which I don't think that they have, but even if they've gone sideways, I don't think he's going to reveal that in a season ticket. That'd be the last thing you do for people who are on the fence about whether they're going to renew their season tickets or upgrade or whatever it is. Oh, by the way, one of our star players. Yeah, I'm not feeling very confident about our ability to sign him or not.
1: Out this season, you might not see him again in a sense jersey. No, I think something gets done there. And I think it's not going to get done this month. I think push comes to shove. It gets done in September. And then it's always nice to have some news too before camp opens up that, hey, you've re-signed one of your best players.
2: Yeah. So that was asked and answered. There was a whole bunch of things about just the fan experience that, one of the season ticket holders put out on social media last night is that he wrote that the Sens are, this is Kevin Lee, who's quite active on social media. They're going to run 8 buses directly from downtown Ottawa. Don't know exactly where that is, to the CTC for games that will be free. So you can jump on, and I know there's a bunch of bars that still run buses to games.
1: Yeah.
2: So
1: shuttles, yep.
2: Yeah, exactly. So this will be, I guess, separate from that. Don't know again where they would leave from, but maybe it's a bunch of different spots around downtown. But buses directly and free from downtown out to the CTC for games. So again,
1: whatever makes it easiest to get fans there, that then they can have a good time. They don't need to worry about getting out of the parking lot, although I think that's improved quite a bit the last couple of years with the recent changes. But anyway, you can get them to the building.
2: Yeah. Anyway. Also,
1: more bobbleheads too. That's what I read as well. Everybody loves a bobblehead. A lot of bobblehead nights. You're not a fan of bobbleheads? I see your windowsill. You've got all the old bobbleheads. I know the collection's done, but fans love the bobbleheads.
2: Okay, I'm not disputing that.
1: Oh, you're done with bobbleheads. I see.
2: I just hesitate. No, while you were saying that, because I didn't hear about that.
1: Yep.
2: I was rolling over in my head, like how many guys on the team, I guess Stutzla hasn't, there hasn't been a Stutzla bobblehead night, has there? There was a few bobblehead nights last
1: Jake
2: season.
1: Jake Sanderson.
2: Right.
1: Last season.
2: Mm-hmm. There was a handful, but not a lot. So there's still like some star players that have not had a bobblehead night.
1: Heck yeah.
2: So, if you want to bring a guy back who's maybe, hey, what about a Drake Batherson bobblehead?
1: Sure.
2: Hey, look, Drake, if you sign on the dotted line, you get a bobblehead.
1: Ridley, was that 2 years ago, the Ridley Gregg bobblehead?
2: Yeah.
1: With the slap.
2: No, that was last year.
1: Last year, the slap shot into the empty net.
2: Yeah.
1: Brilliant.
2: Uh-huh. Okay, let's take a break. When we come back, the Sens released a video, part of their Bell Breakaway series last night, sort of one of those behind-the-scenes things of draft night, first round draft. Of course, the Sens had a couple of picks. They already had traded the pick that they got back. One of the picks they got back in the Brady Tkachuk trade for Eklund, but they still had the 25th pick. And there's all kinds of talk leading into it of, will they trade the 25th pick, first round pick, for a NHL player? So there's some pretty interesting behind the scenes stuff about the dilemma that Steve Staios and company faced leading up to that pick actually happening and some trade offers that came in. So we'll let you hear from that and discuss that when we return here on this Thursday morning. It's JR and Hammer with you on Sports Radio TSN 1200.

0: All right, 7:37. Let's get our latest check on traffic for you on this Thursday morning as things have filled in across the city. We had a couple of earlier issues still ongoing that are slowing things down a little more so than usual. So we'll start eastbound 417, which is busy from after Moody, so approaching the 416. Heading east, we had an earlier accident off to the side at Pinecrest. It was not blocking any lanes, but again, people were rubbernecking, visual distraction. So traffic remains slow in that stretch over to Pinecrest. That's where it opens up a bit and then slows again from about the Carling exit across to Parkdale through the construction area there. So that's what's going on eastbound. Now westbound, we had a vehicle into the ditch right around Anderson Road in that area, and traffic is still slow, it looks like, through that stretch as well. This is westbound coming into the city. Once you get past, it looks like boundary heading toward Anderson. We've got a car into the ditch there, so that is still causing some delays in the westbound direction. We have no other accidents to report. It is slow in the usual spots on Hunt Club, but actually overall not bad at all. We don't have any other accidents to report. There is some reports of some fairly thick fog, especially it sounds like in the south end of the city toward Barrhaven, so just watch for that as well. Also, we're dealing with some power outages in certain parts of the city as well. Looks like in the south and west parts of the city, so if there are some traffic lights that are out, remember to treat those as an all-way stop. With a Subaru, you get more standard features than you'd expect and great lease and finance offers you won't want to miss. 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TSN 1200 weather, we've got sun and clouds today. 24 will be the high, 29 with the humidex. Slight chance of a mid-afternoon shower this afternoon, so just watch for that. Currently in Ottawa at 16 at Sports Radio, TSN 12.
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0: One.
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1: We're back 7:45 here on a Thursday morning with JR and Hammer. Blue Jays won again last night. That's four in a row. They beat the Red Sox 6-4. They'll go for the sweep of the four-game series this afternoon. It's a 3 o'clock game. And Max Scherzer will throw for Toronto there. Now within a game and a half of the final wild card, although there are still four teams they would have to pass. It's essentially, really, because right now Boston is wild card two. So there's three wild card teams that make it into the playoffs. Wild card two is Boston. And there's six games ahead of Toronto. So there's 40 games to go. So that's still a very significant lead just in terms of catching wild card two. So really, right now, it's Texas's wild card three, the final wild card team. They're only a game and a half ahead of Toronto, but there's six teams within two games of Texas. So there's, right now, six teams for one spot. So, could be a great month of September. Oh, great rest of August, month of September. Blue Jays and Red Sox this afternoon at 3 o'clock. Red Blacks heading out west for Winnipeg. They'll take on the Bombers tomorrow night. 8:30 kickoff. AJ, Brad Sinopoli will be on the call here on TSN 1200. 7 o'clock pregame. Red Blacks, I left 2.5 weeks ago. They were bad.
2: Still, so nothing's changed.
1: Nothing has
2: changed.
1: Status
2: quo.
1: Like, literally, it comes up in conversation. I'm playing golf or whatever with guys or whatever, and it's like, it's just...
2: Except for a DC and some players, not much has changed.
1: No. We'll talk more Red Blacks. Dave Naylor will talk football with us, including some NFL as the preseason kicks off in earnest tonight with six games. Dave Naylor will join us next hour. A couple quick texts in the Gabriel Pizza text line. To our, I guess, Drake Batherson discussion more than anything. The timing, Mike writes, the timing of the Batherson situation is interesting. If he's in line to get 10 or 11 million, why would the Sens rush to sign him? If it gets close to the deadline and he's got an expiring contract, doesn't he become a coveted trade target that would bring in a great haul? That's from Mike.
2: Well, that's being a pessimist, though, that the Sens are going to struggle this year.
1: Yeah.
2: And looking to make some deals. Yeah. I don't think anybody wants to go into the season thinking, you're not going to be a playoff team after making the playoffs.
1: The Senators right now are in a, we want to win now. We're not in a, we need to take two or three steps back to take four steps forward line. They've got two awesome players in Tim Stützle and Jake Sanderson on great contracts. They want to win. They want to make playoffs. They want to make, you know, do some business in the playoffs now. You know, Drake Batherson, again, under this scenario that Mike's putting forward, you trade him at the trade deadline. Okay, you're trading him to presumably a contender. What you getting back? They're not trading you roster players. They're trading you prospects and picks, which means that you're taking steps backwards. You're trading one of your best players for players that, you know, if they make the NHL, will not be good players, that for you for a year, two, 3 years down the road. That's not where the Ottawa Senators right now are in there. They're in their contention window right now. So that's another thing that if Drake Batherson and his agent want to push this, it's kind of like, well, you need me, right? I want to be with you. I don't think there's any doubt about that, but you need me. And if he wants to be all in on to maximize his dollars, which is well within his rights, then it is not an issue. So I don't see that scenario whatsoever. Like, if there's a scenario where Drake Batherson is getting traded at the trade deadline, that means the season has been a disaster for the Sens. They have fallen out of contention, in all likelihood. You're not trading him if you're in contention,
2: no.
1: Are you? If he's unsigned at the trade deadline?
2: No.
1: And you're in contention, are you trading Drake Batherson? I don't think you are. It's like, well, we're going to take our chance here. We want to keep him around and help us make the playoffs, hopefully.
2: You could still re-sign him after that fact.
1: And you still got him till July 1st under that scenario. You trade him away at that point, then you're the same as everybody else come July 1st. And nobody ever, we'll trade him away and sign him back again. Like that's happened like once or twice. Everybody brings that up and it just doesn't happen. It just doesn't. Once you trade a guy away, he's gone. So anyway.
2: Well, that's the latest for Blue Jay fans that think Kevin Gausman's going to return to the Blue Jays after his little stint with the Cubs. Go. Jays fans, that's not going to happen. And I'm a Jays fan. It's just not true.
1: Jamie writes, what you said isn't correct, though, JR. Players don't play out their contracts. They demand trades, demand new, better contracts, and demand new and better contracts in the NFL. Players aren't as loyal as before. The owners aren't trustworthy for the most part either. That comes from Jamie.
2: Yeah, they're both eating from the same plate. There's loyalty in sports, I think, is what you're getting at. It just doesn't really exist as much anymore. Especially in the NHL, We already know that loyalty in terms of NFL and Major League Baseball and basketball, that's completely out the window. Mm. There was still a little bit when it came to draft picks and draftees and drafted players and the teams and having some loyalty there. You know, as salaries increase and we're seeing the salary cap, that's why we're kind of in a different little realm here in terms of salary negotiations and whatnot. It's for the NHL, it's just a different landscape right now when it comes to contract negotiations.
1: We haven't seen this ever since the salary cap came 20 years ago. We haven't seen it where it's exploding at levels that it is, where it's going up $10 million a year
2: every year
1: for the foreseeable future. And players and agents are looking at that and going, I'm not locking myself into, like, guys that are signing 8-year contracts right now, like, unless you're 30 plus, why would you do that? Like, it's getting bigger, and there's a new American television contract that's going to be upcoming that presumably will put even more money into it. Like, it is a sort of a pot of gold where it just keeps getting closer and closer. And as players' contracts are up, like, if I was 25 years old, I wouldn't be signing an 8-year contract. I'd be doing what a lot of guys are doing. They're signing 4- and 5-year deals right now for still great dollars. And then you're a free agent again at 30, and that's when you might sign your long-term contract.
2: I'm going to hit the lottery again in 4 to 5 years.
1: Yeah, exactly. Frank says that Tim Stutzle had a bobblehead night a couple of years ago, so okay. I don't remember that one. Anyway, thanks for all the feedback. We'll get to more of it throughout the rest of the show just on the Drake Batherson front. Now, the Sens released a video yesterday on their Bell Breakaway series, one of those behind-the-scenes deals. From draft night back in June. And, of course, as we know, the Sens had two first-round picks. They traded away. They had three initially and then traded away the one to get Eklund from San Jose, the ninth pick. But they still had 25, the 25th pick, and the 32nd pick, the 32nd being their own, the 25th being the other one they got from Florida, which had gotten it from, was it Seattle, which had gotten it from Tampa, I think, if I remember. How the dominoes worked on all that. Anyway, they had two late first-round picks. So there was a lot of talk, a lot of conjecture amongst fans, media, etc., about whether the Sens were also going to trade one of those or both of those picks for, again, right now, players. So here's a little bit of Steve Staios mic'd up. He's talking to all his lieutenants in the room on draft night as the Sens, as the draft is meandering along and getting closer and closer to the 25th pick. So there's a couple of references in here before we hear the clip. All right, so there's references to picks 25 and 32. So those are the two picks that Ottawa owned. And then there's a couple of scenarios of trades. So one of them involves Vancouver. That's the trades part. And then there's also talk of a player for those picks, and that's Pittsburgh. So here's Steve Staios mic'd up on Bell Breakaway.
3: We're going to get 25 and 32 with guys that we like. 33 and 41. So you want 25 and 72 for 33 and 41. I'll text you right back here. No pick offers are good enough just yet, but Pittsburgh's interesting with the roster player. Okay, we're just picking our guy here. No trade back. You guys thinking Culver first? And then Lagerbrohm, or he won't be there. Well, we got him at 16 overall. You guys love the player. Let's take the skill and Lagerbrohm.
1: All right. So there's a little bit of a...
2: That's neat.
1: Yeah.
2: I like that.
1: So the 25 and the 72, or the 33 and the 41, while the team isn't mentioned, you just kind of have to go back and go, well, who had the 33rd and 41st picks? That was the Vancouver Canucks. So that trade would have been Ottawa trading the 25th pick and their third round pick, the 72nd pick, to go back 8 spots, but they also would also draft 41st. So they chatted about that. They chatted that through. And then the other trade, and again, this is all edited. This is all obviously not in real time. They mentioned the Pittsburgh
2: roster player.
1: These behind the scenes, and there's many teams that do these behind the scenes, especially on draft nights or trade deadline type things. They never mention when GMs are talking to other GMs the actual players that are being talked about. That never gets mentioned, which is and would be the ultimate thing.
2: Yeah,
1: it would be really awesome behind the scenes.
2: But that player could still be on Pittsburgh. Like, yes. Oh, you were thinking about trading me to the Sens for some picks?
1: Yeah. So the 25th pick, or maybe it was 30th, anyway, they were talking about trading one or both of those first round picks that Ottawa had for a player on the Pittsburgh Penguins. I'm not thinking it was Sidney Crosby. So I don't think Sidney Crosby was on the table. So you can kind of go through the Pittsburgh roster and go, well, who would Ottawa be considering that they would trade a late first round pick for? So a couple of interesting scenarios there. And then when they decide that, and I think they sort of came around to the Pittsburgh deal wasn't happening, then it was like, do we want to do the thing with Vancouver? They decided they weren't going to do that thing. So then it was a question of, how, you know, we're going to keep our 25 and 32. Which order? We like two players. We like Jonas Lagerberg-Hone and Jackson Kover. And it sounded like he mentioned Kover first. Like, yeah. Let's take Kover.
2: That was the debate.
1: 25 and take Lagerberg. Can we just call him JLN? Because that's what people are going to call him once he gets, once he.
2: You don't like Jonas Lagerberg-Hone?
1: It just doesn't flow off the tongue that easily, especially on first day back from holidays. So, but then it's kind of like he comes around to, you guys had him rated. So he's talking to his scouts at that point as the numbers that Ottawa had JLN, the Swedish kid, as their 16th rated player overall. It's now the 25th pick. So he is well past where the Sens had him ranked. So they said, he says, he's the guy. You like the player. You like the skill set that he brings to the team. Let's go with him first. So that's the reason they went with him first. They also like Kover at 25. Well, he eventually ends up being there still when they pick at 32. So they got both of the players they're talking about at 25. They ended up getting at 25 and 32. So from his perspective, we're going to play a clip a little bit later on in the show where he talks about Kover in particular. And what they really like about him. And they also mentioned there's a couple other players that they mentioned that are in the debate, when they get to that 32nd pick. But, they are obviously quite high on that player.
2: Yeah. I like the insight that they got from just how they use the 32nd pick. Cause we've kind of talked about just go for skill, go for the raw talent and that. And

0: side of that, especially there have been, you know, and we can't talk about the last one or two or even 3 years, because those guys, you know, they're still not even turning pro at this point. But if you go back to the previous, let's say, 6 or 7 years before that, there was a lot of where they went for players that maybe had a very, didn't have a high ceiling, right? They didn't take a swing. They didn't take a swing on skill. The Ottawa Senators became known for a team that took safe players. Players that in all probability would become pros. Maybe they would become NHLers, but they only would get to a certain level. And there comes a time where you've got to look at talent. And maybe at that point you overlook things like size, or skating ability or whatever it might be. And you go, the guy's just a really good hockey player and he's got a really high ceiling. Let's take a swing. That's what they feel about, right? And I think most people know, especially if you follow the Sens closely, you know, the story of Jackson Culver, played roller hockey until he was 14, right? Has only really played hockey for 4 years. And all of a sudden, you know, he's being contemplated and now is a first round NHL draft pick.
1: Well, if you haven't watched the Breakaway episode, go watch. It's only 13 minutes. And at the back half of it, it's a lot of Sens development camp. And Jackson Culver is there.
0: He's mic'd up,
1: and he's talking to some of the other prospects that the Sens have, and he's explaining to one of them that, yeah, I played a couple of years at Double A at 14 and 15 before that roller hockey, and I don't know who it is who he's talking to, but just kind of the shock
0: on the
1: ice
0: while they're waiting a drill. Yeah,
1: yeah, the rise that this kid has made, and right, played one season of Triple A, and here you are a first round pick in the NHL. Pretty neat conversations there in that episode.
0: Yeah. So, yeah, well worth your time. It's on the Sens website if you want to check that out, the latest Bell Breakaway series from the draft back in June. All right, 8 o'clock. Let's take a break. Get you a top-of-the-hour update. Got any thoughts on any of that? If you've watched it, if you're at the season ticket holders event last night, you got some thoughts on what was said, by all means, share on the Gabriel Pizza text line at 12-1200, where standard messaging rates apply. We're less than a month away from training camp. Season starts, training camp starts early, and the season starts early. They'll be dropping the puck in the regular season before the end of October, or for the end of September, I should say, for some teams, not the Sens. So we are not that far away here in the middle of August. All right, we'll take a break, get you top-of-the-hour update, and come back. Hour 3 will kick off. We're going to talk some football. Dave Naylor covers the CFL and the NFL for TSN. He's going to join us. He's been on a bit of a camp tour of the NFL, so we'll spend a little bit of time on the Red Blacks with Dave, but more on the NFL as well as the preseason kicks off tonight. We won't talk about preseason games, just about, you know, what he's seeing in training camps. And more importantly, let's just get to the regular season, speaking of which is not that far away. Kickoff just after or leading up to Labor Day in the NFL as well. So we'll get into that in Hour 3, which is coming up next on TSN 1200.

Okay, let's start with the good news on the traffic front. A couple of the earlier situations have now been cleared. The car into the ditch westbound on the 417 right in the area of Anderson, that's been cleared. The accident eastbound on the 417 at Pinecrest has been cleared away as well. That was actually off to the side, but was causing a visual distraction. We do have a new accident, though, at Limebank at River Road. Limebank at River Road accident at that location. We do have power outages and traffic lights out. Looks like a lot in the south end of the city. Fallowfield, lights are out at Fallowfield at Merivale, and so that's affecting things in both directions. Lights also reportedly out at Carling at Maitland and on Cedarview at the 416 off-ramp. So those are some busy intersections. So again, remember to treat those as an all-way stop. Not a great situation as far as the traffic lights are concerned with the power outages. So eastbound 417 is still busy though, approaching the 416 across to Pinecrest, and then slows again from the Carling exit across to Rochester. The westbound lanes now just a little bit slow from about Belfast in through and out of the downtown. The westbound 174 out of Orleans just a bit slow past John Dark. And the 50 and 5, they're in good shape on the Gatineau side. Hunt Club is actually, other than the situation right around Cedarview, that's actually in not bad shape this morning at this hour. Needing an oil change or maintenance check? Drop into Mr. Lou Plus Tires. No appointment needed before you hit the road this summer. Mr. Lou Plus Tires celebrating 50 years. TSN 1200 weather. We've got sun and clouds today. Up to 24 later. 29 with the humidex mid-afternoon. There is slight chance.

0: an afternoon shower or thunderstorm as well, mid-afternoon. 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
17: From the CTV newsroom, I'm Connor Ray with the news on TSN 1200. Thousands are without power this morning after a serious storm swept through the city late yesterday. Hydro Ottawa's outage map showing around 10,000 households are in the dark, mostly in the city's west end surrounding Nepean. The lights went out around 10:30 p.m. last night for most of these affected residents. However, a few more patches of outages popped up early this morning as well. Most of these active outages have restoration times between 11 a.m. and 12:30 p.m. today. Ottawa police continue to crack down on children riding e-scooters around the city under the legal age. It comes as CHEO reports a sharp rise in the number of hospital visits related to e-scooters. Between July of last year and this past June, 93 kids went to CHEO's emergency department with e-scooter-related injuries, compared to 34 during the same time a year prior. OPS Sergeant Josh Callahan reminding residents of the rules.
18: You have to be older than 16 years of age to ride an e-scooter. If you're under the age of 18 and you're riding an e-scooter, you must be wearing a helmet. If you're riding an e-scooter, you're not allowed to ride double. You are not allowed to tow any other vehicle or any other mode of transportation.
17: On roads, e-scooters can only operate a max of 50 kilometers an hour. The max on city paths is 24 kilometers an hour. And Canada's lead negotiator with the U.S. has warned her American counterpart that federal officials would not be able to control the public or premier's reactions if new 50% tariffs are imposed on a swath of our country's imports next week. Officials are set to present the framework of a trade deal to U.S. President Donald Trump before those tariffs are set to come into effect next Wednesday. Diamond Insinger is a former special advisor to Prime Minister Justin Trudeau on Canada-U.S. relations. She spoke with CFRA about whether she thinks the deal will get done.
19: There's a window of opportunity here. Government is very motivated to try to clarify or resolve the situation ahead of the 19th, but the main unpredictable element that remains is simply what the president thinks about this.
17: It is unclear if more face-to-face discussions will happen this week between the two sides, but Canadian negotiators remain in Washington. That is the latest from the CTV newsroom. I'm Connor Ray with the news on TSN 1200.
0: Hello there, it's JR. Here's what you need to know. This morning, the Blue Jays continue to make some headway in the wild card race, winning their fourth in a row, 6-4 over Boston. The Jays used a 5-run eighth inning to break a 1-1 tie and then survived a nervous ninth to get the victory. Ernie Clement and Miles Straw each with a pair of RBI. Starter Jose Soriano went 6 innings, allowing just a solo home run, along with 4 strikeouts in his Jays home debut. Jays now a game and a half back of Texas for the final wild card spot, and they'll go for the sweep of the Red Sox this afternoon at 3 o'clock. Ottawa Titans defeated the Windy City Thunderbolts 7-2 to maintain their lead in the Frontier League wild card chase. Two teams will close the series tonight just outside Chicago. It was oh so close for the Ottawa West Little League team, which lost the Canadian final 4-0 in 8 innings to Team BC. The game went extras after being tied 0-0 through 6, much of that thanks to Ottawa West starter Aaron Aquino, who struck out 10 through 5 and 2/3 before hitting his pitch limit. BC will now represent Canada at the Little League World Series in Williamsport next week. The Red Blacks will wing west today for tomorrow night's matchup with the Winnipeg Blue Bombers. Ottawa will get some defensive reinforcements back from injury as Niles Morgan returns at middle linebacker after missing the last 3 games with a broken hand. At the time of his injury, Morgan led the league in tackles. Red Blacks also returned defensive lineman Habo Baldonado, who was injured last month. He'll help make up for the loss of both Mike Wakefield and Bryce Carter, who are both on the 6-game injured list. Winnipeg will be getting quarterback Zach Collaros back. He's missed the last 4 games with a neck injury, including the Bombers' overtime win here in Ottawa a month ago. Red Blacks also announced defensive lineman Kenny Onyeka has officially retired. Onyeka signed a 1-day contract to retire a Red Black. He spent 6 seasons in Ottawa, totaling 11 sacks over 81 career games. Week 11 of the CFL season kicks off tonight in Calgary, where the 4-5 Stamps host the 3-5 BC Lions. That's a 9 o'clock start on TSN. Ottawa Senators held a season ticket holders summit last night, updating plans for an improved fan experience for next season. On the roster front, General Manager Steve Staios said conversations are ongoing with Drake Batherson, who will be an unrestricted free agent next summer. He said there have been what he calls good dialogue between the two sides. Hockey Canada has accepted the recommendation of an independent panel to continue the suspensions of four of the players acquitted in a sexual assault case last year. The panel said the players breached Hockey Canada's code of conduct. Michael McLeod will remain suspended from any Hockey Canada sanctioned teams through November of 2029, Dylan Dubé through November of 2028, Carter Hart through November of 2027, and Cal Foote through November of this year. Alex Formanton is eligible for immediate reinstatement. Hart is the only one of the five playing in the NHL and would be eligible to play for Canada at the 2028 World Cup of Hockey under this ruling. Toronto Tempo of the WNBA lost their 10th in a row, 94-88 to Dallas. The Tempo have now fallen to 13th place in the 15-team league. They'll host Caitlin Clark in the Indiana Fever for the first time next Tuesday. The Canadian Elite Basketball League final has gone from a best of three to a one-game championship. The first game between Winnipeg and Brampton couldn't be played last night in Brampton because of condensation on the floor. So the league says instead the two teams will play a one-game final Saturday in Winnipeg. The LA Lakers have been sold reportedly for the highest price ever paid for a pro sports franchise. Mark Walter, who bought the team for $10 billion just last year, is selling it this year for $12.5 billion, a $2.5 billion return on investment. The team is being bought in part by Josh Kushner. He is the brother of the son-in-law of Donald Trump. Walter is retaining the ownership of the Dodgers, the soccer club Chelsea of the Premier League, and the Professional Women's Hockey League. After 18 seasons, Russell Westbrook is calling it a career. Westbrook retires, averaging 21 points, 8 assists, and 7 rebounds per game for his career, during which he became the first player since Oscar Robertson to average a triple-double over an entire season while playing for the OKC Thunder. Golf's FedEx Cup playoffs begin today with the St. Jude Classic in Memphis. 70 golfers will tee it up with the top 50 after this weekend, moving on to the second round next weekend in St. Louis, after which the top 30 advance to the Tour Championship in Atlanta, where the winner of that tournament takes home the $10 million first prize. Scottie Scheffler will go in as the top seed. There are three Canadians, although all of Corey Connors, Nick Taylor, and Tadarshan Yellamiraju are outside the top 50 and will need a good weekend to advance to round two. The NFL preseason begins in earnest tonight with six games, including the Packers versus the Steelers, and the Lions and Bengals will meet on TSN. Joe Burrow expected to get some time at quarterback for Cincinnati. Meanwhile, the Cleveland Browns say Deshaun Watson will start at quarterback in their game Saturday versus the Bears. The man he's battling for the starting QB job in Cleveland, Shedeur Sanders, will start the second game. And now, you're up to date.
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21: 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I'm left-handed.
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33: Everything is a hustle. Quality. Quality is a hustle. It's fake. Doesn't exist. First class is a perfect example of what I'm talking about. First class sucks. It's a chair you can fit in. That's it. That's all it is. But they make coach class so utterly that by the time you get up to first class, you're like, oh my God, this is fantastic. My kneecaps aren't turning inside out from the seat in front of me. I get free orange juice before takeoff. What am I, a princess? This was definitely worth an extra $1,700 to Tampa.
1: TSN 1200.
0: All right, we are back. Welcome back. It's 8:17 here on a Thursday morning with JR. No, Steve Lloyd will be hosting the drive this afternoon alongside Mike Sutherland. Hammer is here as well. We got our Atletico Ottawa tickets to give away for their match next week. Next Wednesday, as a matter of fact, they're taking on Vancouver. We'll do that before 10 o'clock this morning. Okay, well, we got the Red Blacks heading west later on today. They're in Winnipeg tomorrow night to take on the Bombers, who are getting Zach Collaros back. Ottawa, meanwhile, dealing with a bunch of injuries, although they're getting a couple of players back, including Alex Morgan, their middle linebacker, who's having a one of the few who's having a great year this year until he got hurt with a broken hand a few weeks ago. He'll be back in the middle of the defense tomorrow night versus the Bombers. Winnipeg getting Zach Collaros back at quarterback. Ottawa lost to Winnipeg in overtime last month. So Ottawa, once again, in search of the first win tomorrow night, 8:30 here on TSN 1200. All right, talk some football, not only Red Blacks, but NFL preseason. We're not going to talk about NFL preseason games because you got to be a football sicko to watch anything past the first quarter of a preseason game. And we know there's quite a few sickos out there. But we'll talk more camps, etc., storylines with Dave Naylor, who's been to a few NFL training camps already as things begin to count down to the beginning of the regular season. Less than a month away, we say hello and good morning on the Gabriel Pizza Hotline to TSN football reporter Dave Naylor. How are you doing this morning, Dave?
2: Yeah, good morning, JR. Yeah, if you're a specific fan, like a psycho fan of a specific team, an NFL preseason game can be worth something for you, but yeah, for national audiences and you know, casual fans.
0: Yeah.
2: NFL preseason is, you know, it's valuable to coaches and zealots, not much to general fans. Yeah.
0: Okay, so you've been to camps for the Bills, the Lions, and the Steelers. I want to talk about those three teams in particular with you in just a minute. But I want to start with the Red Blacks because obviously you, like everybody else, interested observer to seeing what's going on right now and what's still to come. The CFL deadline, correct me if I'm wrong, Dave, is usually in early October. So we got a lot of time between now and then. Do you expect if things continue to go along the same lines and nobody's expecting a huge turnaround for Ottawa that we're going to see? And would there be the demand for a significant number of Ottawa players potentially in trades?
2: Yeah, I think, you know, you'd look at sort of, I mean, this is not telling me anything shocking here, but you're looking for guys with expiring contracts and ages that begin with 30, right? If you look at even a year ago, who was the one player that they kind of, that they got something for late in the year was Lorenzo Mauldin, who's now back in the league again, with BC, but, you know, he was a guy with an expiring contract probably, and was not in their plans just because of his age and contract status. And they don't have a ton of guys like that on the surface that I can think of. I mean, Justin Hardy might be one, you know, a guy who's, you know, probably not somebody to build upon for the future just because of his age, but is still very productive. You know, like I'd have to think a little more, but there's not,
0: right?
2: Yeah, there's the problem with the roster that, you know, is what it is right now and the kind of season they're having right now is that it's, you know, there's not a lot of pieces that other teams are clamoring for probably right now. So, and we do have a long way until we get to that kind of thing. But, you know, the turnover of roster, it feels like, has already started to begin with, you know, some of the releases this week. And, you know, we'll see. Ottawa's not out of it yet. I don't think they've given up on the season, but I think there's also a reality aspect to it as well, where there's a bit of a foot to the future with some of these moves, certainly. And yeah, it's tricky as winless, but still a long way from the trade deadline. So a lot can happen.
0: Quite obviously, the offensive line has been a huge disappointment this year. Their inability to get Greg Bell any room to run, and to protect Jake Mayer as well, to give him any time at all to throw the ball is, how difficult is it for CFL teams to, and I'm not talking midseason, I'm even talking offseason, to revamp a lot of an offensive line, especially with obviously the importance of Canadians there?
2: Yeah, and I mean, even when I talk, you see a lot of more integrated, you know, Americans on the offensive line. So it should be easier than it was, I guess what I'm saying is, you know, back in the, you know, back to where, you know, the team building philosophy in the CFL, and Ottawa was one of these teams, Montreal was one of these teams, that where, you know, you just basically, you were going with four or five Canadians on the offensive line automatically just because you wanted to have speed elsewhere on the field, and it's easier to find speed in Americans just because of the numbers of them. But in today's CFL, I mean, you know, tackle has become an American position pretty much, you know, universally across the league for most teams. And a lot of teams are playing three Americans. So it should be easier because there are more of them. Now, offensive line, GMs will tell you, is also a position where, you know, players with talent and size are hard to come by because a lot of them will get stashed on extended NFL practice rosters, which, you know, that's been a reality since COVID. But it shouldn't be as hard as it's been for Ottawa. Let's put it that way. And, you know, and I think one of the frustrations I sort of feel about Ottawa's team, and I'm sure the fans feel this way, and it just in the, you know, in this era, it feels like there have been two position groups that have just been forever projects. One is the offensive line, the other is the secondary. And, you know, last week, you're releasing two guys from the secondary in the middle of the season, you know, an area that has been just a, you know, an endless area of concern, it feels like, in rebuild for Ottawa. So it shouldn't be as hard as it's been, but it has been a big issue, and I think it's a big issue with the run game. I think it's a big issue, you know, like, I think Jake Maier has played about as well as you could under the circumstances over the last 3 or 4 weeks. And maybe that's a bit of an exaggeration. That is an exaggeration. Let me put it this way. I don't think he's their biggest problem that way. Yeah, and I think given the circumstances that he's faced in the offensive line, I think, you know, he's performed pretty well is probably the best way to put it.
0: Dave Naylor, TSN football reporter, is joining us. All right, let's talk some NFL. I want to start with the Bills. They had their, team scrimmage. 51,000 people were out to get the first look at the new stadium. On Saturday, you've toured it, a few times, you know, they have these media days, and so you've seen it. So there was criticism of some sight lines, that the scoreboard is too small, and that people got rained on Saturday as well, even though 70% of them are supposed to be under a roof. So what's your view on the new stadium? Is this just, a lot of people with their noses out of joint, or is there some legitimate concern based on your tour of it?
2: Well, like we often said, you know, nothing in life is evaluated unless there are expectations for it, right? There were definitely high expectations for this thing. And I get it because, you know, a significant amount of the money for this stadium, well, part of it came from public. I think it's like $750 million that's public, which is a record coming from the state and the county. So first of all, the public has paid for a lot of it. That would be your start. And then you've got seat licenses for the first time in any Buffalo sport. There's never been seat licenses. So you've got that. And then you've got the price of the new one. So throw that in. You know, a ton of public money, a seat license, and then paying for your season ticket, and you get to your seat, and you have an obstructed view somehow of the stadium. Now, I can understand why that didn't meet people's expectations. Now, I guess the question is, how many are we talking about? Because the Bills have come out and said, well, a lot of the seats that people were sitting in or taking photos from are not designed for football. They're for concerts and other things, which, again, I find a little bit weird that there would be a lot of those because this is pretty much a single-use stadium. I mean, I'm sure they're going to use it for concerts thing at some point, but it's a grass field, so I don't think there's going to be, you know, tons of other events in there. It's a football stadium. So that's question number one. You know, how many are we actually talking about? The scoreboard thing didn't strike me when I was in the stadium at all. But you know, look, optically, it's a beautiful place. It's modeled on the Tottenham soccer stadium. And essentially, Terry Pegula, as he was touring around looking at other stadiums, got there and turned to whoever he was with and said, "Can you build me one of these?" And you know, that's what they did. And the stadium, it's unlike the old Highmark, which was completely exposed to the elements as much as any stadium you'll ever see. This one does have a partial roof. And I don't know the number in my head of you know, what percentage of the fans were supposed to be covered, but of course it rained and a lot of them got wet. So, it wasn't the launch that everybody was hoping for, but, I think, you know, the comment the Bills made is that, you know, they're opening a new stadium that's ready for the season, but it's probably going to be a year-long process of tweaks, right? And that's kind of where they are.
0: All right. On the field, most importantly, everything revolves around Josh Allen and how well Josh Allen plays. As Allen goes, so goes the Bills. But in terms of returnees and additions that they have, if you're a Bills fan, what should excite those fans the most about what Josh Allen has around him for the coming season?
2: Well, I think, you know, this is the same offense, but for two positions, basically, left guard and number one receiver. I mean, look, this offense has been very, very good the last 2 years. I mean, 2 years ago, Josh Allen was the league's MVP. You know, again, even in, they weren't quite as efficient last year, but Allen had another good year. The offense was strong. Joe Brady, you know, hasn't brought in an offensive coordinator, but he'll still be the play caller. So, and this offensive line group has been remarkably stable and remarkably healthy I mean, that's, you know, it's incredible how well they played and how consistently they've been on the field. And the new offensive line coach, Aaron Cromer, their veteran offensive line coach, has moved on, but the, you know, the personnel group is largely the same. And same thing with the offense. And I think you look at some players that, you know, you expect to have a better impact than they did a year ago. You know, a player like Josh Palmer, who just never got on track, you know, and I was talking to him after training camp when I was here last week or so, that he got injured on a play in Atlanta, like in the first quarter, I believe, like kind of late first quarter, early second quarter. He got taken down by like a hip drop tackle. And when I was talking about it, he suffered three injuries on one play, like hip, knee and foot on one play. And that's why he never really got back, because you know, rehabbing three injuries at once, you can kind of be, you know, not helping one area while you're rehabbing the other kind of thing. And it just kind of went on and on and on. He never really got back on the field. So, you know, like, he's a guy I think they're expecting a lot more from. I think Dalton Kincaid is, even though he played most of the season, he was on pitch counts and he was never 100% healthy. So I think those two players are guys that they expect to get more out of. I mean, Palmer, first year with the team, and Dalton Kincaid just going into his fourth year in the NFL, you know, still very young players. And then you have, I say, I think DJ Moore. And the other thing I think you'll see from the offense this year is the Bills were among the most run-heavy offenses in the NFL last year. And James Cook won a rushing title. That's great. But you can also look at it and say every time you hand the ball off, you are taking the play out of the hands of the most talented player in the National Football League. I mean, if you've got Josh Allen in his age 29 season, which is what he was last season, do you really want him holding the ball less than almost any other quarterback in the NFL? I would think no. So I expect them to not be as run heavy this season as they were a year ago. And you know, I'm excited to see what DJ Moore and Josh Allen will be doing, and certainly getting rave reviews during training camp that, you know, the connection they've made and the element that he brings to the offense, and they really haven't had since Stephon Diggs. And you turn it around on defense, it's like the opposite. Everything's same on offense. Everything on defense is new. New scheme, guys in new positions, new players, all of that kind of thing, you know, is the story on the, and new coordinator in Jim Leonard, right? And they're, if you watch the Bills the last nine seasons under Sean McDermott, you know what their defense looks like. It's, you know, basically, you know, two linebackers, a slot corner, two deep safeties. We'll give up the run. We'll give up the stuff underneath. You won't get big passes against us, but, you know, they struggled to pressure the opposing quarterbacks. This year it's going to be multiple fronts, three up front, four up front, five up front, you know, situational stuff, man coverage, more blitz. I think you're going to see, it's going to be a far, I think, less predictable defense this year. And there's probably as much, you know, intrigue and anticipation about that as any aspect of the Bills this year.
3: You had a chance to go to Detroit as well. You interviewed Jahmyr Gibbs after he signed his new contract. He's the highest paid running back in the NFL, so he was a happy camper, needless to say. But a down year for the Lions last year, how much optimism is there that they'll be able to bounce back this season?
2: You know, the weird thing about the Lions last year, you know, going, I think, what, 9-8-1 and missing the playoffs, is you'd think, okay, well, the guys who carry this team, you know, who had down year? Jack Campbell? No. Aiden Hutchinson? No. Amon-Ra St. Brown? No. Jahmyr Gibbs? No. Jameis Williams? No. Jared Goff? No. Like, none. Like, it's shocking when you go over the kind of star component of that team and say, well, who needs to bounce back? There's nobody. And, you know, you know, in terms of their Super Bowl window, I think that of all those players I mentioned, Goff is 31. I think of all those players I mentioned, the oldest is Amon-Ra St. Brown is 27. So it's not like these guys have, you know, crested the hill and played their best football of their careers yet. Not like they had down years. Basically, the story of the Detroit Lions the last two seasons has been they've led the NFL in man game injuries in two seasons in a row. And, you know, they had an issue with the offensive coordinator last year when Ben Johnson went to Chicago. They hired John Morton. They've had some familiarity with, you know, Dan Campbell took over the play calling halfway through the season. Didn't really improve. I mean, you look at kind of John Morton's offense and Dan Campbell's offense, it wasn't, you know, particularly different. They weren't as effective as a run team. I think that's the biggest difference. And yeah, they had trouble with their center, Frank Ragnow, retired right before the season last year. They never really got that figured out. They signed Cade Mays as a free agent, probably their biggest acquisition this offseason, to sort of plug that center role. And then in a non-padded practice on Sunday, he breaks his wrist. So it's, you know, it's, here we go again, and they may be playing, they got a rookie at Ohio State, a free agent, Juice Scrubs, who they signed out of Texas. So they got two guys vying for that job, but it, you know, already they're kind of playing games on the offensive line. They've moved Penei Sewell from the right side to the left side. They've drafted Blake Miller with a first round pick. So it's basically rebuild the offensive line. You know, try to get healthy on defense. You know, their safeties, Brian Branch, Kirby Joseph, are both coming back from injuries. Of course, Terry and Arnold got released over, you know, some serious legal trouble. So there's lots of pieces they're bringing back on defense. You know, trying to keep healthy. I think that's just basically a big priority. The strange thing is, and Campbell's taking a ton of questions the offseason and spring about how you're going to manage the roster and avoid injuries and all that kind of thing. And he said basically his message has been kind of like, we're going to be who we are, but we'll be smart. It's kind of, I would just summarize what he's saying. But I'll be honest, Jerry, when I would practice on Monday, I remember a couple of years ago, Davis Sanchez and I were out at Lions practice, and we were marveling at how hard they were tackling. And Davis, as a former NFL player, was like, oh, man, like, I've never seen this in my life. You know, tackling starters to the ground, you know, right. in training camp. And, you know, most teams don't do that. And I expected to see the Lions practicing in a, you know, significantly different way than I witnessed before when I was there on Monday. They're not. I mean, it was a very physical practice. It was live tackling. I would say far more running during practice than passing, and live tackling the starters. I mean, I'm standing, you know, the 20-yard line, and Sam Laporta caught a pass pretty close to me, and, like, you know, he got taken to the ground hard. Like, and this is a guy who missed half a season. This is your starting tight end who missed half a season last year and had surgery for a herniated disc. And there he is getting tackled to the ground live on, you know, the end of the first week of training camp. So the Dan Campbell way is still the Dan Campbell way. I mean, they may be, now they are, I think, holding guys out, you know, who may be tweaked a little more aggressively than they have in the past. I think there were 12 that missed when I was there on Monday. 12 guys were held out with something. And the day before, in the practice where Cade Mays broke his wrist, it was a non-padded practice, but apparently, after they did individual drills, they just, you know, they gave a dozen veterans a day off. So there is, the foot may be coming off the gas a little bit that way, but when they actually, you know, snap the ball, then it's physical. Lions practice is physical as I've seen it before.
3: Okay, let's end with your third stop, which was in Pittsburgh with Aaron Rodgers and the Steelers. Same question. How much optimism is there in Pittsburgh?
2: I don't know a lot. I just think that, you know, it's going to be a different kind of Steelers team, right? Because the Steelers team forever have been ground and pound, play defense, you know, we'll let the quarterback figure it out and score enough to, you know, get by. And Aaron Rodgers last year, you know, lowest yards per attempt, lowest yards per game of his career. You know, and this year they've added some pieces around him. I mean, you've got Michael Pittman, who's going to be your number two receiver, you know, behind DK Metcalf, who's going to be a high-efficiency, you know, short throw guy that I think they're going to throw a lot more on early downs. That's Mike McCarthy's history. You know, they've added Rico Dowdle, you know, to go with Jalen Warren in the backfield. So they got a two-headed monster there. And Dowdle was, I mean, he basically took Chuba Hubbard's job away, you know, last year in Carolina. So, I mean, that's an important free agent signing. Roman Wilson, who was their third pick in 24, you know, missed most of his rookie season with injuries last year, inconsistent, healthy scratch at time. You know, one thing about Aaron Rodgers, you know, when he doesn't get asked about a guy, Aaron Rodgers did the podium when I was there on Tuesday, and Rodgers is one of those guys who, if he doesn't get asked about a player, he will bring him up if he's impressed him. I've seen that before from him, and he brought up Roman Wilson and talked about how dynamic he is and, you know, just the confidence he's playing with. And then confidence was a word that Rodgers kept coming back to when he was describing just the offense in general. And, you know, guys play fast when they're confident, and he feels like it's ahead of where it was a year ago. And so I think when you look at those, you know, if Roman Wilson has a step forward year and you look at those two pieces they added, you know, I think it's going to be more of an Aaron Rodgers kind of year in terms of, the way the offense is run and kind of Mike McCarthy's version of the West Coast. As Aaron mentioned, you know, Mike McCarthy is a guy who's all about the quarterback. He's all about creativity. I think the Steelers are going to score more points. We'll see what they do on the other side of the ball. You know, where they've got some guys that have been out. Jalen Ramsey hasn't practiced. Joey Porter Jr. either has been out, maybe a contract thing with him as well, or kind of partially, but certainly they're going to score more points, I think, this year.
3: Going to look a lot different with Mike Tomlin on my TV screen and not on the sidelines in Pittsburgh any longer.
2: And then the other thing is that, like, the style of practice, like, Tomlin was probably in excess of Dan Campbell when it came to how they ran practice physically, and right. There's no live practice in this year at Steelers camp. None.
3: Wow.
2: No live practice. No straight tackling. Excuse me. No live tackling. Not like, so it's, I went from one extreme to the other. And, you know, even like Tomlin would do what I would describe as kind of, like, I remember last year being there. Like, they ran practice 2 p.m. And Mike Tomlin is there dressed in black and talking about how he wants it as hot as possible. Now, how that way helps you win a game in January, I don't know. But, like, I remember at the time thinking, this feels, like, stupid. Mike McCarthy runs his practices at 11. He's not running them at 2. So, but training camp is no longer a stress test in Pittsburgh, right, like it used to be under Tomlin. So they've gone from one extreme to another on that.
3: We will see how it all plays itself out in less than a month. We're all looking forward to the new NFL season. Dave, always appreciate the time and the insight, and we'll chat again soon.
2: I always enjoy joining you, Jared. Thanks so much for having me.
3: All right, there's Dave Naylor from TSN joining us on the Gabriel Pizza Hotline. Gabriel Pizza, that is the official pizza of the Ottawa Senators. Of course, you can hear Dave on all our Red Blacks pregame shows as well, including tomorrow night just after 7 o'clock as we get you set for Red Blacks and Bombers here on TSN 1200. All right, 8:39, we'll take a quick break. Still to come. Again, we'll talk more Blue Jays. They're looking for the sweep of the Red Sox this afternoon. Canadian Open tennis finals are tonight, which is still, again, all really weird. Usually they used to end on Sundays. Now they end on Thursdays. Half the players have already moved on. We're on to Cincinnati. They are on to the next tournament before the U.S. Open. Anyway, we'll maybe chat a little bit about that. FedEx Cup playoffs begin today. First of three straight weekends where it will all end with somebody getting stroked a check for $10 million for the winner. Tommy Fleetwood. Going back-to-back, maybe. Huh? Maybe he needs to win a major first. All right, 8:40, we'll take a break. Much more coming up here on Sports Radio TSN 1200. All right, still the ongoing situation. Lime Bank at River Road, accident there. Also, so I'm not sure what the situation is eastbound on the 417 at Pinecrest. We've had cars over to the side there. Our last report was that they were moved away, but then the traffic cameras went by and they're still there, and there's a police vehicle there, finally there as well. It's off to the right shoulder. It's not blocking any lanes, but it has been a visual distraction. Looks like just the police cruiser is left there now, but it's been slow all morning because of that situation eastbound, again, right around the Pinecrest entrance to the 417 East. So things are backed up still on the 417 East now from pretty much all the way from Moody over to Pinecrest. Then it opens up and then slows again, stop and go from the Carling exit across to Rochester. So it's a pretty slow morning eastbound. The westbound lanes now are busy from the split off and on into the downtown core. The westbound 174 out of Orleans, that's all clear. The 50 and the 5, they're in good shape on the Gatineau side. On Club East, really slow now toward Green Bank and Woodruff, both intersections. Not bad in the area of Prince of Wales and Riverside on Club. We do have had reports as well of numerous traffic lights out, particularly in the south end of the city, sort of the Barrhaven area, near Prince of Wales as well, because of the hydro outage from last night, which continues in some pockets as well. So remember to treat all those intersections with flashing lights as an all-way stop. 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TSN 1200 weather. We've got sun and clouds mixed today with 24 the high later, 29 with the humidex. There is the chance of a mid-afternoon shower or thunderstorm, slight chance. Tomorrow should be partly sunny, again 24, and a pretty decent-looking weekend. Particularly Saturday looks really nice, lots of sunshine, and then mostly sunny again on Sunday. Right now in Ottawa, it's 16 at Sports Radio, TSN 1200.
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3: Okay, we're back.
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4: Are you surprised about Bet and Breakfast?
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4: For FanDuel?
3: Maybe.
4: Should I go first?
3: Yes, absolutely. We got Blue Jays Red Sox is a 3 o'clock game this afternoon. We got Lions and Bombers is a 9 o'clock CFL game tonight.
4: I know you're going NFL preseason.
3: Always.
4: I'm going to go with the Jays game as they look to sweep the Red Sox. Okamoto, a couple of big hits, the second life that drove in the go-ahead run. I'm going to go dinger with this man after he missed a couple of games with that knee contusion. Came back strong. Let's go even stronger today with a dinger. That's plus 430. $10 was your $43.
3: Okay. I'm going to go CFL. So Calgary's a 4.5-point pick at home, taking on BC.
4: How are you feeling about them Stamps?
3: I like the Stamps. Stamps have been good. They've been good. They're 4-5, but they probably outplayed their record. So I'll take them to win. I'm not sure about the 4.5. I'm not sure where BC is at. They're one of those weird teams. I've had some, obviously, Nathan Rourke injury hasn't helped them. So I'll take the Stamps to win the game. Not sure by how much. 63.5 seems like a, seems like a lot of points to me. So I might shade the under on the over-under on that CFL kickoff to week 11. Today's Bet and Breakfast is fired by FanDuel. 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Please play responsibly, 19+, and physically located in Ontario. You can watch that game, by the way, on TSN at 9 o'clock. You can also watch some NFL preseason for you sickos. They've got the Lions and Bengals game tonight. What makes that interesting is that, as I said, that Cincinnati is one of the few teams that actually will play its starters in the preseason. I think Joe Burrow is scheduled to play tonight. And as Dave Naylor was mentioning to us with Detroit, and this, I go back to Detroit is one of those star-crossed franchises where players seemingly always get injured. And it was interesting to hear from Dave, right? He was at the practices. I'm not sure if he went to one or two about how hard they tackle. Like, they tackle their players to the ground. And it depends on your perspective as a coach. Some players or some coaches want their players to be, you know, think it's the most important thing is to have, you know, players ready for the opening game by getting hit hard in practice. And other teams, they don't do any of that live tackling at all. And their star players, their starters, not even their star players, don't play at all in the preseason. And so, yeah, you're not, as the football saying goes, you're not all calloused up from training camp. Like, you're maybe a little softer, but you're also not as dinged up for a long football season. So there's sort of two schools of thought. I kind of look at it and, man, Detroit, they get a lot of players that end up being injured. Now, is that part of because they practice so hard or is it just bad luck? Like, can you say when a guy plants and his Achilles explodes that, you know, in the middle of a season, did that have anything to do with him being tackled hard in preseason? I don't know that there's a correlation there. All I know is, like, I'm a fan of the Eagles. So the Eagles are the other way. They probably have, from what I read, some of the so-called easiest, just in terms of contact, easiest practices that they are. They have been, knock on wood, a very healthy team for the most part the past several seasons.
4: I think one has to do with the other, of having some easier practices and not really going hard on each other and just kind of sustaining the body a little bit of health for the regular season. Have you caught any of Hard Knocks with Mahawks?
3: No, I haven't seen any of that yet.
4: So episode two.
3: Tuesday night.
4: On Crave, good friends at Crave, you can catch it and stream
3: treasured
4: it there.
3: Treasured colleagues at Crave.
4: But there's just an instance there where they're doing some line of scrimmage drills and Derek Hall, a linebacker for the Seahawks, is just getting a little too close to Sam Darnold. And Mike McDonald is like, no, this is not the time for this. Quit it. And he goes into him like three times and it's finally like, Hall, off the field.
0: You can pee and, well, he doesn't say pee and moan. He says other things. You can complain all you want. I told you, you're getting too close to the quarterback. It's dumb. Get off. And then they have a little tete-a-tete afterwards, and everybody's friends again.
3: Kicked him out of practice.
0: Just kicked him off the field for that practice there, because he was just getting a little too close to Sam Darnold.
3: Isn't that why the quarterback wears like a, I don't know, in this case, is it a red jersey? A don't touch me jersey?
0: Pretty much.
3: Like, what is he, diving at his ankles or something?
0: Well, no, he was pushing the O-line in, and he just kind of felt that, I think the term of bum rush, you're just bum rushing too hard here.
3: Right.
0: And we're not trying to injure the quarterback here. Save it.
3: Okay, 8:53, August 13th today. Happy hockey, Levi Marilainen sends,
0: hey,
3: what?
0: Third string
3: goalie, I guess, probably to start if you were to depth chart it right now, of today. 24 years old today. Still relatively young, especially for a goalie. We've talked about how this is going to be an interesting training camp. I don't even know if we can want to call it a battle. Like, Ullmark obviously is there. They signed Ersson. He's getting, you know, decent money. He's got a 2-year contract. Steve Staios has said repeatedly, our goalie guys like Ersson, even though his stats, his numbers, his analytical numbers, goalie-wise, were not very good at all. They are believers in this guy. Where does Levi Marilainen fit into all this? Because don't forget, this is the first year that he would need waivers if they want to send him down. So if they want to send him back to Belleville, if he's not ready or they want to make sure he plays, they're going to have to roll the dice on putting him on waivers. And are they willing to do that?
0: That's going to be a gamble, because I think some GMs usually kind of at this point, you're sort of setting your goaltender. And if you're going to claim Levi off of waivers, he's got to be on your main roster.
3: Yeah.
0: You can't send him down. So I think the Sens, for the most part, will be safe. But, I mean, a lot of GMs will look to what he did 2 years ago, and they'll see the promise, and they'll see some hope. But is that worth putting him on your main roster?
3: So when you say that you think the Sens will play it safe, you mean they'll keep him in Ottawa as a third goalie?
0: I think other NHL GMs will play it safe and won't make that claim. I think he'll end up being sent down to Belleville, and he'll clear waivers. Like I said, most NHL teams already, they're set between the net. They're not, unless there's going to be a preseason injury.
3: I know, but if you're a believer in this player that we've seen that at times has looked really good, you're a believer in that and you want to bring him in, and yeah, you have to keep him on your roster, but you bring him in and you keep him in the NHL as your third goalie if you're another team and claim him off waivers. You know, there is, now he doesn't, this is the hard part of it. Like, Levi Marilainen, to get better, needs to play. He's not going to get better as the third goalie in Ottawa, playing little, if at all. Like, if he's not good enough to somehow, or there's no, you know, there's no injury concerns for the other two guys, like, presumably he's not going to play in Ottawa. So
0: he's got to get games.
3: Yeah, he needs to get games. So this is why it's with goalies, especially. It's just really hard when you draft. And, you know, he was drafted with what I think a high third rounder, right? 2020. So that's not too high a pick. But when you draft guys in the first round, it's like eventually it takes them sometimes so long to develop. And then you're sort of caught because, well, he's not ready to be our number one or maybe even our number two guy, but we've run out of options now because he's been around pro long enough that we can't put him on waivers any longer without risking losing him. That's why I say draft a guy every year and just somehow hope that one of the guys turns out. So
0: that's why they end up kind of touring around a little bit. Yep. Like, you look at Askarov, who was a first round draft pick by the Predators, right?
3: Yep.
0: And he's finally getting his shot with San Jose last season and did okay.
3: Well, Craig Anderson is the best example from Ottawa's point of view, right? He didn't really become a full time and really good starter in the NHL until basically he came to Ottawa and he was 29 years old. At that point, just takes goalies longer sometimes. Anyway, Levi Marilainen, 24. Happy birthday. Philip Forsberg, man, best dash in the NHL. He's got that criminal sort of twirl the end of the mustache thing
0: the
3: going.
0: Yosemite Sam.
3: Yeah.
0: He's stealing your money. I think it's a pretty good stash. Okay. Most people there's not a lot of stashes out there too much anymore. They're usually just full beards.
3: There's some good dusters though. Jake Middleton. Minnesota, former 67. He's got a real nice one.
0: Solid mic'd up as well.
3: Philip Forsberg is 32. Shane Corson, former Hab, amongst others, 60 years
0: 60
3: old today.
0: Now.
3: Yeah. This is when I realize how old I'm getting. When I talk about guys like in there now, like Marty Turco is 51 And I remember I've told this story a million times about going to a Dallas Ottawa game, which I guess must have been like 15 or 20 years ago, and watching Marty Turco skate around as a goalie like a third defenseman. Like, that guy was an incredible skater and puck handler, like one of the greatest ever in the history of the NHL. He's 51 years old today. It feels like yesterday I was watching that game, Dallas versus Ottawa, and now he's 51.
0: When you start watching players get drafted and then their entire careers and then retirement, and now they're 60, that sort of brings you up to speed in terms of where you are in your life.
3: Alex Shemsky, former Gatineau Olympique, former Ottawa Senator.
0: Some highlight reel goals and some...

0: day in the year 2000, Meg Mallon won the what was then known as the Du Maurier Classic, the Canadian Women's Golf Open, held at the Royal Ottawa. She was the women's golfer that had the hat, like not just, she didn't have a golf hat. She wore like almost like a top hat.
1: Really?
0: Yeah. She had this very distinctive hat that she wore back in the day. I remember being at that tournament. Speaking of a long time ago, that's, oh, wow, 26 years ago.
1: I just like going the throwback to Du Maurier.
0: Yes.
1: And using, having cigarettes.
0: When you have
1: a Canadian cigarette company as the title sponsor.
0: Yeah. The smokes.
1: The smokes.
0: Yeah. That happened, year 2000. So there we go. That's what happened on this day in sports history. Okay. Let's take a break. 8:59. Next hour, talk a little bit more about the Blue Jays. I got that other clip from the Sens Bell Breakaway show that they put out yesterday. Video series from Steve Staios, mic'd up at on draft night, first round of the draft. We played the one earlier this morning where he talked about a couple of trade proposals that Ottawa was quite seriously considering. One involved some pick swaps with the Vancouver Canucks. One involved a player unnamed from the Pittsburgh Penguins. I got another clip for you next hour, just talking specifically about Jackson Coover, the roller hockey player that the Sens ended up choosing with the 32nd pick in the first round, that they also considered even selecting with their 25th pick, where they chose the Swedish player. Anyway, a little bit of background on him and some interesting discussion about the decision to draft him with that 32nd pick. Anyway, we'll get into all of that. Red Blacks continue to get set for their next game. Can we get a win to close the first half of the schedule tomorrow in Winnipeg? Maybe.
1: That asking too much.
0: I mean, I left, they were 0-6. They're now 0-8.
1: How about we start with scoring over, you know, maybe 30 points and giving up less than 40?
0: Okay, baby
1: steps.
0: How about
1: that's the start line?
0: Baby steps.
1: And then we see what happens.
0: All right, tomorrow night, 8:30. So we'll get you the latest on the lineup for the Red Blacks as well. That and much more. Before we leave this hour, though, let's give you a chance to win Atletico Ottawa tickets. They got a home match next Wednesday at TD Place. It's a midweek game versus Vancouver FC at TD Place. 7 o'clock next Wednesday. 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
0: Yeah. All right, it's past 9 o'clock. Our latest check on traffic. It's been really slow, especially on the eastbound 417 this morning. We had an earlier issue at Pinecrest. That's been cleared away, but it's still slow from the 416 over to Pinecrest. Opens up a bit and then slows again from pretty much Maitland across over to Rochester through the construction area. So that's all eastbound. The westbound lanes improving, but still slowing from about Saint-Laurent into the downtown core. The 174 is in good shape out of Orleans. The 50 and 5, good shape out of the Gatineau side. Hunt Club, busy in a couple spots this morning, eastbound toward Green Bank and especially toward Woodruff. That's heavy. And then westbound toward Riverside. Again, all just volume-related. No reports of any accidents. We do have several reports, though, of traffic lights being out at a lot of major intersections, particularly in the south and southwest ends of the city. So remember to treat those as always stops at this hour. Auto Hydro continued to work on all of those outages, which at last check had still had several hundred people, if not a few thousand homes still out and with no power from the storm that we got late last night. Canadian Tire's Back to Class Big Red Sale is on. 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Exclusions apply. TSN 1200 weather. We've got sun and clouds today. 24 will be the high. 29 with the Humidex. There is the risk, a small, about 40% chance of a mid-afternoon shower or thunderstorm today. And right now in Ottawa, it is 16 at Sports Radio, TSN 1200.
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8: Hello there, it's JR. Here's what you need to know this morning. The Blue Jays continue to make some headway in the wild card race, winning their fourth in a row, 6-4 over Boston. The Jays used a 5-run eighth inning to break a 1-1 tie and then survived a nervous ninth to get the victory, earning Clement and Miles Straw each with a pair of RBI. Starter Jose Soriano went 6 innings, allowing just a solo home run, along with 4 strikeouts in his Jays home debut. Jays now a game and a half back of Texas for the final wild card spot, and they'll go for the sweep of the Red Sox this afternoon at 3 o'clock. Ottawa Titans defeated the Windy City Thunderbolts 7-2 to maintain their lead in the Frontier League wild card chase. Two teams will close the series tonight just outside Chicago. It was oh so close for the Ottawa West Little League team, which lost the Canadian final 4-0 in 8 innings to Team BC. The game went extras after being tied 0-0 through 6, much of that thanks to Ottawa West starter Aaron Aquino, who struck out 10 through 5 2/3 before hitting his pitch limit. BC will now represent Canada at the Little League World Series in Williamsport next week. The Red Blacks will wing west today for tomorrow night's matchup with the Winnipeg Blue Bombers. Ottawa will get some defensive reinforcements back from injury as Niles Morgan returns at middle linebacker after missing the last 3 games with a broken hand. At the time of his injury, Morgan led the league in tackles. Red Blacks also return defensive lineman Habu Baldonado, who was injured last month. He'll help make up for the loss of both Mike Wakefield and Bryce Carter, who are both on the 6-game injured list. Winnipeg will be getting quarterback Zach Collaros back. He's missed the last 4 games with a neck injury, including the Bombers' overtime win here in Ottawa a month ago. Red Blacks also announced defensive lineman Kenny Onyeka has officially retired. Onyeka signed a 1-day contract to retire a Red Black. He spent 6 seasons in Ottawa, totaling 11 sacks over 81 career games. Week 11 of the CFL season kicks off tonight in Calgary, where the 4-5 Stamps host the 3-5 BC Lions. That's a 9 o'clock start on TSN. Ottawa Senators held a season ticket holders summit last night, updating plans for an improved fan experience for next season. On the roster front, General Manager Steve Staio said conversations are ongoing with Drake Batherson, who will be an unrestricted free agent next summer. He said there have been what he calls good dialogue between the two sides. Hockey Canada has accepted the recommendation of an independent panel to continue the suspensions of 4 of the players acquitted in a sexual assault case last year. The panel said the players breached Hockey Canada's code of conduct. Michael McLeod will remain suspended from any Hockey Canada sanctioned teams through November of 2029, Dylan Dubé through November of 2028, Carter Hart through November of 2027, and Cal Foote through November of this year. Alex Formanton is eligible for immediate reinstatement. Hart is the only one of the 5 playing in the NHL and would be eligible to play for Canada at the 2028 World Cup of Hockey under this ruling. Toronto Tempo of the WNBA lost their 10th in a row, 94-88 to Dallas. The Tempo have now fallen to 13th place in the 15-team league. They'll host Caitlin Clark in the Indiana Fever for the first time next Tuesday. The Canadian Elite Basketball League final has gone from a best of three to a one-game championship. The first game between Winnipeg and Brampton couldn't be played last night in Brampton because of condensation on the floor. So the league says instead the two teams will play a one-game final Saturday in Winnipeg. The LA Lakers have been sold reportedly for the highest price ever paid for a pro sports franchise. Mark Walter, who bought the team for $10 billion just last year, is selling it this year for $12.5 billion, a $2.5 billion return on investment. The team is being bought in part by Josh Kushner. He is the brother of the son-in-law of Donald Trump. Walter is retaining the ownership of the Dodgers, the soccer club Chelsea of the Premier League, and the Professional Women's Hockey League. After 18 seasons, Russell Westbrook is calling it a career. Westbrook retires, averaging 21 points, 8 assists, and 7 rebounds per game for his career, during which he became the first player since Oscar Robertson to average a triple-double over an entire season while playing for the OKC Thunder. Golf's FedEx Cup playoffs begin today with the St. Jude Classic in Memphis. 70 golfers will tee it up with the top 50 after this weekend, moving on to the second round next weekend in St. Louis, after which the top 30 advance to the Tour Championship in Atlanta, where the winner of that tournament takes home the $10 million first prize. Scottie Scheffler will go in as the top seed. There are three Canadians, although all of Corey Connors, Nick Taylor, and Siddharthan Yellamiraju are outside the top 50 and will need a good weekend to advance to round two. The NFL preseason begins in earnest tonight with six games, including the Packers versus the Steelers and the Lions and Bengals, who will meet on TSN. Joe Burrow expected to get some time at quarterback for Cincinnati. Meanwhile, the Cleveland Browns say Deshaun Watson will start at quarterback in their game Saturday versus the Bears. The man he's battling for the starting QB job in Cleveland, Shedeur Sanders, will start the second game. And now, you're up to date.
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8: All right, we're back. Welcome back. It's 9:16 here on a Thursday. Yeah, we're already to Thursday. This week is ripping past. JR here, back from holiday. Steve Lloyd not here. He'll be hosting The Drive this afternoon alongside Mike Sutherland between 2 and 6. Hammer is here. We are here until 10 o'clock. Who are we congratulating as the winner of the Atletico Ottawa tickets?
33: Justin Scott.
8: Nice job, Justin. Enjoy the game. Next Wednesday, Atletico taking on Vancouver FC.
33: Okay.
8: So Red Blacks heading west today. They'll play Winnipeg tomorrow night, 8:30 here on TSN 1200, 7 o'clock pregame show. Talk a little bit about potential lineup changes later on this hour. Blue Jays back in action this afternoon, 3 o'clock, wrapping up the series with the Red Sox.
33: Feeling good.
8: You're excited.
33: Jays fans should be.
8: You're excited right now, aren't you?
33: Well,
8: I watched a part of the game last night. And Dan Schulman and was it Joe Siddle last night?
33: Yes.
8: That two of them are like Thumper the Rabbit right now. Oh my God.
33: Well, think about some of the baseball that they've had to watch this season. It's been, quite frankly, boring. It has been because the offense just hasn't been there. And Vladdy's been a no-show for the entire season.
8: So, has he had a home run at home since I left on holidays?
33: No, and he's running out of time here because he has 4 games left at home. So
8: he's got about 20 games. There's 40 games left, so about 20 games at home.
33: But in terms of the year, he hasn't hit one at Sky Dome since August 17th of last year.
8: Oh.
33: So that is Monday.
8: Hang on, are they home this weekend?
33: They're home this weekend.
8: Okay, is this the Yankees?
33: Against the Yankees.
8: Oh, okay.
33: So if you're going to pick.
8: He kills the Yankees.
33: We hope.
8: I will say, even despite the fact he's had a terrible year, and he isn't hitting any home for any power. He does run the bases. He defends very well. He's a good defensive player. And he runs the bases. He hustles like
33: that. How about that slide?
8: That's that Superman slide last night.
33: Come on.
8: Yeah, he's a big, like, what do you figure he's tipping the Toledo's at right now?
33: Oh, he's got to be
8: 250?
33: Yeah, somewhere in there.
8: But he's a really good athlete. Like, you can tell, like, you know, he used to play third base and was kind of like,
33: Yeah.
0: Now he's full-time first baseman, but you can tell he's, you know, he's got all kinds of athleticism to him.
33: And I don't want anybody talking about the fact that he got thrown at second a couple of games ago. That was a good hit. That was a great throw. You should be rounding first hard, trying to get that, trying to make that a double. It was a hell of a throw when he got tagged out at second. That was, when he was rounding third, I'm like, man, Duran is really charging this ball really hard. He's got a decent arm.
0: How about the third base coach, Fabulous, running down the line with him? Did you see him? He was in lockstep with Vladdy.
33: He's going to push him.
0: He was high-stepping the whole way. Anyway, it was a great slide. That ended up being the go-ahead run, a part of a five-run eighth inning for the Blue Jays. And then they decide that, because Varland was warming up, right, in the bottom of the eighth. And the Blue Jays go ahead, and it's like, okay, we're going to bring him in the ninth here to protect a small lead, and instead they score five runs. Like, well, we don't need him now. We can bring in, what's his name here?
33: Waldron.
0: Waiver Waldron.
33: Waiver Waldron.
0: Yeah, who may be back on waivers, because he didn't really have a hole. He's throwing the knuckler out there, and that wasn't fooling anybody. Except,
33: yeah.
0: Except Valenzuela, the catcher, who seemed to have trouble getting a big mitt on it.
33: Well, they picked up a new arm off waivers from the D-backs there that will be joining the pen. Yep.
0: He was a really good closer not that long ago.
33: So
0: he must have really fallen off.
33: So somebody's going to be leaving the Blue Jays bullpen. Waldron.
0: Yeah.
33: That could be you again.
0: Yeah, might be. Anyway, they ended up having to bring in Varland. So how many, so it's three games. Is Varland pitched before last night?
33: No, in this series? He didn't. Before the series, yes.
0: He didn't pitch in the first two games of this series.
33: That's right. He did not pitch in game three. Didn't pitch in game three. Pitched in one and two. No,
0: he pitched in game three last night. They had to bring him in.
33: Didn't pitch in two.
0: Okay, but he pitched in one.
33: Yes.
0: So they probably do not want to pitch him today three times in 4 days.
33: Because they're going through the recent stretch here with saves. They had five different players with saves.
0: Spencer Miles got one. Anyway, Varland, they had to bring Varland in last night when they didn't want to because Waiver Waldron came in and he brought the gas can with him out to the mound.
33: Hard to bring the gas can with your knuckleball, buddy.
0: That didn't work out.
33: No, it did not.
0: Well, they brought in Varland and he proceeds to, you know,
33: take care of business, quick
0: work of the Red Sox. But, ideally, so Scherzer is not a candidate to go deep today because, you know, he's at best probably going to be five innings.
33: Well, did it go five against the Phillies? Yeah. I think he went five against the Phillies.
0: So they're gonna be using the bullpen today, but ideally they don't want to use Varland if they can because they want to be able to use him a couple of times on the weekend versus the Yankees.
33: Well,
0: ideally.
33: This is it. Since trading Jeff Hoffman, right? You kind of had three candidates to come in there with saves, and now you pretty much have two. And both of them were used last night.
0: All right, Jays are a game and a half out of the wild card now. But there are four teams they would have to pass. That's how tight it is. And then
33: it's better than what it was. Eight teams before.
0: Yeah, and they were, I want to say when I left, coincides with the Blue Jays really turning things around.
33: Oh, so now that you're back, it's all going to fall apart here. Mm-hmm. So we're gonna be asking you to leave. We're gonna be saying, hey,
0: go back on holidays. Bad luck for the Blue Jays.
33: Take a breather. Yep. You need another week here.
0: Exactly. Yeah, there are six teams right now within two games of each other for the last wild card spot. 40 games to go in the season.
33: It's going to be a hell of a stretch drive here. Yeah. Hell of a run.
0: And you're telling me right now that, the Blue Jays have the easiest schedule in terms of strength
33: Ripping
0: of opposition.
33: Through it, I'm pretty sure.
0: Oh, you eyeballed it? You didn't read this somewhere?
33: No, I didn't read it somewhere.
0: I don't trust you.
33: This is
0: but
33: me.
0: I don't really trust you.
33: This is me taking a look at it because I think this is it for, games against the Red Sox. I think this is it for a series against the Rays. This is going to be it.
0: They play them next week.
33: Yeah, this is going to be it. The home series and the away series. That'll be it for the Yankees as well, which is kind of strange, right? Don't you usually want to save some of these divisional rivalries for the last month?
0: So next week, I got it here in front of me now. So
33: next week is Rays and Yanks.
0: Yes. So they got Yankees this weekend. Then at the Rays for three and at the Yankees and then home to the Royals who are not very good and the Mariners who have been terrible this year. They've been a huge disappointment.
33: Still with some pitching though. They've got some arms, but they've been drunk.
0: But winnable games. And then let me look at September here. So at the Guardians. So that's the team that they're right in the mix with. Then at the Royals again, who are terrible. At the Athletics, terrible.
33: See?
0: Home to the O's who they're battling with.
33: Terrible.
0: Home to the Tigers who they're battling with.
33: Yep.
0: Then at the Rangers, who they're battling with. Then at the Orioles, who they're battling with. And then they finish with a randomly, the Reds.
33: Yeah.
0: Well, that somebody's got to play a crossover, right? An interleague game series to end the season. So they got the Reds, who are not very good either. So I mean, they play the teams.
33: If you're looking at below 500, a lot, like the O's are below 500.
0: Yep.
33: Even the Rangers are below 500 that are in the lead for the final wildcard spot. It's a lot of below 500 teams here.
0: They do not play a game in the month of September against a team that is currently above 500.
33: There you go.
0: The entire month, the last month of the schedule, which is about 25 games or thereabouts, they do not play a team with a record above 500.
33: So I can't think of another team that would have a schedule like that. And the Mariners are really scuffling. You think the Tigers, maybe the wheels will fall off at some point there after they've had a little, I don't know, post-scruple trade bump. I don't know how that's happened, but it's happened for the Tigers. They're playing some good ball, but.
0: In fact, if you go back to the last week of August, which is the Royals and the Mariners, neither of them are above 500. Their last game right now scheduled against a team that has a better than 500 record is a week from Sunday against the Yankees.
33: So are you believing, JR, that we could have more postseason baseball for the Blue Jays? Don't sound so excited and happy. We still don't have, we need some Blue Jays. We need a nice little stretch run here before the Sens get going in early October.
0: If the Blue Jays sort of, okay, they sneak into a wild card, they end up losing in the wild card round or something, like is everything sunshine and lollipops because of this great comeback?
33: No.
0: Or are you looking at this as an overall, it was a terrible year?
33: Well, it was a terrible year. Terrible season for American League baseball teams, pretty much, except for the Rays and the Yankees. Other than that, everybody is kind of in and around 500. And that is what has opened the door for the Blue Jays to challenge for the wild card with playing some really poor baseball the majority of the season. But right now you're seeing them pick it up defensively. You're seeing them get big base hits and big moments by players that you were relying on. And I'm talking about Jimenez and Miles Straw. Since he's been in the lineup consistently, he has just come through huge for the Jays.
0: Okay,
33: be consistent?
0: By the way, am I wrong in thinking that, including arm, I think Miles Straw is as good as Varsho, if not better?
33: Okay, but this is, you've got a little bit of a slant to Varsho because you feel as though he...
0: No, he can't.
33: You've got a little bit of Kevin Pillar when it comes to Dalton Varsho.
0: No, I respect
33: his... Or did he really have to jump for that ball?
0: I have respect for his ability to go get a ball. Okay, but he has no arm. And that's, to me, as part of the equation, to be considered a great defensive player, everybody ran on him when he played center field because he had zero arm. Straw has a better arm. He's fast. He tracks balls really well for a guy who's an infielder / outfielder.
33: Kind of misplayed one a couple of games ago in left field.
0: But he gets, like, he seems to understand where the ball is going. Like, he makes a lot of running catches look easy.
33: Made a nice catch in left center last night from center field that he just read right off the bat.
0: Yeah.
33: Full horse.
0: For a guy who hasn't played,
33: made it look easy.
0: Who hasn't played a lot of center field, I can respect that.
33: I think Bateman's going to play mostly in center field, and Straw will get his time there, but it'll be Bateman that gets the majority of playing time
0: there. Well, it's not the way they did it last night.
33: Nope. But before that, it was Bateman in center field the last couple of games.
0: All right.
33: And Straw's been coming in and playing some left field if he hasn't been starting.
0: I'm not here to suggest that Miles Straw is the next great center fielder.
33: No.
0: I'm just saying that he is competent out there.
33: And he's got a bat. Yeah. And Bateman has got a bat that's showing you that he can leg out infield hits as well. The bunt, okay, we can do a little bit better on the bunt, and we've seen that from Bateman. But last night, that bunt was ugly.
0: Are you talking about the bunt he beat out for a hit?
33: No. He had another bunt that was a high pop to second base.
0: I thought that was Jimenez.
33: Was that him? I thought that was Bateman as well because he was shaking.
0: No, I think it was Jimenez. I could be wrong in that.
33: I think it was Bateman.
0: Okay. Anyway.
33: But this is something that you see that the Rays have, right? That you see.
0: Small ball.
33: Yes. That just get the ball in play. Put the pressure on the defense. Like he almost legged out one to the pitcher. He just bounced one to the pitcher and he almost legged that out because the pitcher just took a little bit too much time getting it to first. It's exciting. It's great ball.
0: Okay. As we wrap up this segment, Brian from Carp Vegas has texted in on the Gabriel Pizza text.
33: Carp Vegas? When is that book? You can't have Carp. It's just Carp. You can't add, like, Bell Vegas. That's because it's Belleville. All right? Brock Vegas, Brock. It's just carp. You can't add Vegas to it.
0: Brian, I'm here for it. Morning, guys. Heading to Toronto tomorrow for my first Blue Jay game in 2 years.
33: Wow, what took so long?
0: Vladdy is waiting for my vibes.
33: Okay.
0: I'll be 10 rows behind home plate for his first dinger at home this year. Just saying.
33: Let's go.
0: Have a great day. That's from Brian in Carp Vegas. So when he says 10 rows behind, does that include the 6 rows of the super expensive seats?
33: I'm going with four rows above that.
0: Or is it 10 rows behind the 6 rows? Because those are the rows, like, you can't get those tickets,
33: yeah,
0: right?
33: Yeah, good question. Yeah, you got to know people in
0: yeah.
33: the know.
0: Yeah, are those the TD seats or something?
33: That's right.
0: Yeah.
33: And you've already seen people that...
0: Like Geddy Lee. I haven't seen Geddy Lee in a game this year while he's on. They're on tour.
33: I haven't seen Mr. Disco Jacket. He absolutely pulled the chute on the Blue Jays. You can tell what type of fan he is. Muscles, glasses there. You haven't seen jacked up dude there since the first couple of months of the season.
0: What about Blue Jay Lady?
33: Blue Jay Lady's off to the side now.
0: Oh, okay.
33: You don't even know if she's around.
0: Yeah, there are, correct me if I'm wrong, because I've not been there since they did the redo. The section you see behind home plate on your TV screen, there are sections on either side of that are exactly the same, right?
33: Yeah.
0: Yeah.
33: It's a little bit of an extension wide there.
0: Yeah, so it's 3 sections. You only see the one usually ever on TV.
33: I think she's got her seats to the far right when you're watching it on TV, and you can't see her.
0: Running into some hard times, I guess. Can't quite afford the center, the first base there, or the home plate.
33: Maybe she was just tired of being on TV, being a social media darling. Like, get me off of it.
0: Could be. By the way, Shaw Vegas.
33: Okay.
0: Now,
33: sure, I will allow that. That's right. It's not Carpville.
0: You don't get.
33: It's just Carp.
0: You don't get to make the rules.
33: The OG is Bell Vegas, everybody knows that.
0: If I choose to call it Canada Vegas, okay, or Can Vegas,
33: that even sounds terrible. Canada Vegas.
0: I'm not going to. But I'm Brian. I'm with you on Carp Vegas. Okay.
33: Vegas.
0: We're gonna allow that.
33: Doesn't even work for Barhaven.
0: All right, 9:30. Let's take a break. We're going to come back. We'll revisit that interesting Bell Breakaway series with Steve Staios mic'd up on draft night, talking about Jackson Coover, the Jackson Coover pick. Also want to chat a little bit about the decision yesterday. Hockey Canada going to continue with the suspensions of four of the 5 players. That were involved in and then eventually acquitted in the sexual assault case from the World Junior team. It's just really kind of interesting to see how this is all going to play out, specifically with Carter Hart, who remains under suspension for now, but that is going to go away in a little over a year from now. And what will that mean potentially for his candidacy, if he is one, for future teams, World Cup teams, Olympic teams? Because if you go down the list of Canadian goalies, not a long list of guys playing at a pretty high level. Anyway, we'll chat about that and much more when we return here on a Thursday morning. 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Okay, latest check on traffic. Again, probably the biggest situation of this hour, well, there are a few, but is ongoing hydro outages in parts of pockets of the city as Ottawa Hydro continues to try to bring everybody back online. But we still have numerous reports of traffic lights being out. Looks like for the most part in the south and southwest ends of the city, traffic lights are out at some major intersections. That's causing some delays. Of course, remember to treat those as an always stop. As far as the highways are concerned, we have no accidents reported at this hour. The eastbound 417 finally improved, but still it is stop and go from the Carling exit across to Rochester. The westbound lane's now improving, still slowing though from about the Vanier Parkway into the downtown, but overall not bad. Rest of the highways all in good shape. Hunt Club, slowest part is eastbound toward Woodruff. That's the busiest intersection at this hour. 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Conditions apply. TSN 1200 weather. Sun and clouds mixed today. There is the slight chance of an afternoon shower or thunderstorm, sort of mid-afternoon-ish. 24 will be the high, 29 with the Humidex. Right now in Ottawa, it's 17. 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
1: We're back, 9:40 here on a Thursday morning with JR and Hammer. Marcus on the Gabriel Pizza text line wants us to ask Sudsy to throw a mouchoir at Mother Nature for last night's storm.
2: Mouchoir.
1: There you go. Yes, yet another storm.
3: It's been constant.
1: Oh, my God. Already the rainiest summer ever in Ottawa, and there's still another...
3: Well, Monday,
1: August 31st, yes, exactly.
3: Canada Day.
1: People still dealing with power outages this morning.
3: People still dealing with their basements, man. Unbelievable.
1: Colin still no to Carp Vegas. Brian from Carp Vegas said he's sitting four rows behind the wall, so 10 rows up. He's in section 25. You know that section?
3: Is that? No.
1: Okay.
3: No, I don't know if I'm going to, if I'll get to a game this year. I'm all for the team, but I'm really upset at the front office, though.
1: Still. You gotta let it go.
3: I'm holding a grudge. You can't. Doesn't matter.
1: East End B is wondering if Oral Vegas works.
3: I don't like that.
1: Yeah. Oh. okay. So, an independent panel yesterday. I came back with its recommendations for suspensions. So these are the players that were. The Hockey Canada 2018 World Junior team that, of course, the trial last year, they were acquitted last summer. Eventually, the players were allowed to return to play. Is it November? I believe it was. I want to say Carter Hart was the only one that made it back to the NHL and played for Vegas and was their starting goalie right through the Stanley Cup final. An independent panel, looked into whether the suspensions, from Hockey Canada sanctioned teams should continue, and if so, for how long for each of the five players as they breached the Hockey Canada's code of conduct. They came back yesterday with a recommendation, which Hockey Canada says that they will uphold. Michael McLeod, who actually faced two charges, he will remain suspended the longest. He is suspended from any Hockey Canada sanctioned team through November of 2029, so that's three more years. Dylan Dubé is suspended through November of 2028, Carter Hart through November of 2027, and Cal Foote through November of this year. Alex Formanton is eligible for immediate reinstatement. Now, why it's different for the different players, this is purely conjecture on my part, and it's purely from, you know, the evidence that we heard ongoing from the trial. I believe probably it has something to do with the level of involvement in the actual incident or incidents that happened.
3: That has to be the case, because how else do you give like 3 year, 2 year, 1 year, couple of months, and then you're allowed to come back in now?
1: Yeah. Now, none of these players, in all likelihood, other than Carter Hart, are going to play for a Nash. So this would be a World Championship team. This would be a World Cup of Hockey team.
3: Would this be
1: an Olympics?
3: A Spangler Cup?
1: Probably, I guess.
3: I would think so. I don't know if it's sanctioned by Hockey Canada.
1: I think so. I think Hockey Canada has an involvement, so you're probably right. That would be another possibility on that.
3: I think that would be probably for most of these players. That would be the big one, right? Because a lot of them are...
1: Like Michael McLeod is now, and I believe he signed a longer, 3 year deal in the KHL. He played there last year. Dylan Dubé went and played in the KHL. He came back last year and he played for St. Louis's American Hockey League team. He's re-signed, and I'm not sure if it's only an AHL deal or if it's a two-way deal. Cal Foote, of course, has been mostly a minor league player, signed in Sweden, and there was such an uproar from the fan base of that team. This is for, you know, he was signed for this coming hockey season, that they rescinded the contract like 2 days later and said no. So I don't think he's signed at this point. And Alex Formanton, I believe the Sens renounced his rights. I don't believe they have his rights any longer. I believe they expired as of July 1st. I don't think that he is part of the team any longer. And according to Elite Prospects, which is pretty good on, like, he's been playing in Switzerland the last few years. Usually they haven't, you know, they put it down as to where the guy's signed for next year. They don't list him as having signed anywhere. So I don't know if he's playing hockey again or... At one point, he had retired, right?
3: That's right.
1: He was going to become a full-time construction guy. So I'm not sure what's going on with that. But my point in all of this is Carter Hart is really the only player of the five who, you know, in all probability would be a player under consideration for one of our national teams in the future. Now, again, he's suspended through November of next year. So that would make him eligible, presumably, to play, to be one of the goalies for Canada for the World Cup of Hockey, which is the summer. I believe they're having that. No, that would be, sorry, that's in February of 2028. And then obviously in the Olympics in 2030, potentially.
3: Do you see that happening?
1: Well, that's.
3: Do you see Hockey Canada ever pulling off that Band-Aid? And, to me, it just seems like that's something Hockey Canada should just probably walk away from all these players.
1: I would agree. And I think that's probably what will happen. And if there was a bunch of other, and we're talking about the Canadian goalies right now, if it was a deep roster of a bunch of guys that are, you know, where there's some clear guys, but there's really not. I mean, these are the best Canadian goalies right now. Jordan Binnington, Darcy Kuemper, Logan Thompson is probably, in terms of how well they're playing, is probably the best Canadian goalie right now. He didn't get included on the Olympic team. And then you've got like Aiden Hill at one point. Well, now he, you know, Vegas can't get rid of his contract fast enough. Sam Montembeau, fortunately, got some TV ad money. but, you know, he's completely off the radar screen now. Like, those were the two other guys they were talking about with Binnington to be the Olympic goalies. And now neither of those two guys, unless they completely rebound, would be under consideration. The only reason I bring up Carter Hart is it's not a deep list.
3: No.
1: And if you're going purely on how well is a guy playing and all that, he would be and might still be under consideration. But your point of, does Hockey Canada even want to dabble in any of that, considering that for some, that is a bridge too far. For others, it's a non-starter. There was a court case. They were acquitted. They should be able to move on with their hockey lives. So, but it is a very divisive topic.
3: Yeah.
1: No doubt about that. And so this will be, if I'm just saying, if the Canadian goalie situation remains as fluid as it is right now, and Carter Hart is the number one goalie for Vegas, and he's playing well and all of that, that will be a debate once we start to roll around to the World Cup team for 2028.
3: Yeah, and I just don't know if that's a debate that Hockey Canada wants to start, especially an organization that is also trying to rebuild trust and confidence in this country as well.
1: I would agree. If I was a betting man,
3: I would say
1: if I was a betting man, I would say that would be my take on it right now. But I'm saying that, again, if things remain fluid and there aren't some obvious choices.
3: And then it'll be the argument, as long as you're good at sports, you'll be forgiven and be given as many chances as you need it. If you're a professional athlete, athletes get more opportunity and more chances than others. And I just don't know if that's a debate that you want to start.
1: Rob, by the way, brings up one other name that I had forgotten that is a good one. Jet Greaves, who has just signed in Columbus, has been very good the last couple of years. So maybe he would. But he, again, that's not a guy that everybody, you know, right now.
3: Was good at the World Championships, right?
1: Yes. But right now you're not going, well, a year and a half from now, we could be looking at Jet Greaves and going, okay, he became an average goalie again. You know, nobody's preparing his Hall of Fame bust at this point. He's had a good, solid first year. Columbus is committed to him, it looks like, as their number one goalie going forward. But not like we're talking about elite, elite, elite. It's just like good up-and-coming goalie.
3: Yeah.
1: Anyway, that'll be an interesting thing to follow here over the next little bit. All right, want to end the show. We're going to revisit that Bell Breakaway series the Sens put out last night, which covered the first night of the NHL draft. We played a clip earlier this morning where Steve Staios was on the phone. And again, he's mic'd up. We're not hearing the general managers. So it was Kyle Dubas in Pittsburgh, and it was, I guess, Ryan Johnson in Vancouver, the new GM there, right? Was he?
3: Yeah, it was. Yeah, the move was made by then.
1: Yes, exactly. About two potential trades. So the trade with Vancouver was Ottawa trading back from 25 and also adding its early third round pick, moving back 8 spots and getting 33, but also getting 42, I believe it was 41 or 42.
3: So it would have been 32, 33 that they would have had if they made that deal, and then the 40, whatever.
1: Correct. So they would have had 32, 33, 41. Or they stayed the same, which they ended up doing, and get it 25 along with 32 and 71. So anyway, they chose to stand pat. There was also, they alluded to, Pittsburgh offering a player for one of those first-round picks, maybe both. I think it's probably one. I don't think it was Sidney Crosby. No players are ever mentioned in these things. So it was either a player from Pittsburgh or a swap of picks with Vancouver. Neither of those happened. They go ahead. They debate who should we pick with 25. They decide on going with the Swedish player, JLN. Jonas. Whatever his
3: Jonas
1: name is.
3: Jonas Lagerberg Hone.
1: That's it.
3: Is it JLH?
1: JLN. JLH, yes.
3: H.
1: Wait, was I saying N earlier this morning?
3: I think you were saying N.
1: Because I was thinking of Jackson Smith Najigma from...
3: Who isn't thinking about that guy?
1: From Seattle. Get my football and my hockey players.
3: Jonas Lagerberg Hone. Oh,
1: okay.
3: So JLH.
1: JLH. Okay. They decide to roll with him, but the other player they debated for 25 was Jackson Culver, who they end up taking with 32. Here's a little bit of the debate as they're leading up to who they're going to select with that 32nd pick, the last one in the first round.
2: The Russian defenseman is real at 32. Culver. Okay. Upside of more with his skill. Yeah. Is everybody comfortable with one of those three?
4: Yeah.
2: So it's great to have a discussion like this at 32 where we have two or three guys that we really like. This is the part of the draft where this is the type of player you pick. Take a swing on it. Natural talent, skill. I think we have our answer.
1: There you go. So the debate in the draft room is about Jackson Culver, about a Russian defenseman. The next Russian defenseman to go didn't get drafted until the 44th pick. He went to New Jersey. And then they talked about a third pick, but nobody, third player, but nobody, no name is mentioned there. So don't know who that is. But they go with Jackson Culver. And I think everybody, if you follow the Sens, know the backstory, roller hockey player until he was 14, you know, switched over to ice hockey, played double A a couple of years. Played AAA and then has been on the London Knights and has this meteoric rise. Great story, and became Ottawa's pick, the last pick of the first round. But I love the end of it because that part where Steve Staios sort of speaks up as they're debating this and they go, let's take a swing. Take a swing on talent. Take a swing on talent and upside, which is if you could be critical of the Sens and their drafts over the past several years, not the last one or two, because we have no idea if those players are going to be any good or not. But if you go 3 years and back, there was a lot of players with limited ceilings, right? Maybe decent floors, but they were just projectable. But there was not a lot of swing on upside, not a lot of swing on players who may just have been great skaters or were too small or whatever. Just based on, let's take a swing on skill.
3: Let's take a swing. That's it.
1: Yeah.
3: Let's get some skill here.
1: Yeah.
3: A high ceiling. We don't know what the floor might be, but let's go with somebody that we don't know what the potential is right now in terms of the ceiling, yeah. and give it a crack.
1: Guy's played 5 years of hockey. Who knows how good he can be, right? He's had this incredible rise over 5 years. Maybe that'll be the end of it. Maybe he's as good as he's ever going to be. Or maybe it's like, this is the start of something that's awesome. You don't know. That is the roll of the dice you make when you're drafting players. But I like that choice for Ottawa. You don't necessarily want to do that with every single pick. Every single time, you like projectable more than anything, but taking a swing is never a bad thing once in a while to do. And I think if you could be critical of the Sens in the past is that too often they were too cautious in their drafts with who they took. So I think a lot of people are very excited by this player.
3: Well, you got to like where he's going to.
1: What he becomes.
3: Right? In terms of the London Knights.
1: They churn out. They are a professional hockey factory, the Hunter brothers. They do it. Whatever they're doing right there, or whatever they're feeding the players or having them drink, it seems to work.
3: So they see something in him too. And this just in, the Hunter brothers, they know some talent. They recognize it and they can develop it. And so it's a good spot for Jackson Culver to go to with the London Knights. And I'm sure the Sens are pretty happy about that too.
1: All right. We shall see. Rookie camp not that far off. Less than a month away. September 8th or thereabouts, I think it is. Rookies report. Training camp will be underway less than a month from now.
3: They'll have the tournament over at the Slush Puppy.
1: That's right. Correct. Ottawa's hosting.
3: They'll have a couple of games. A
1: couple of games. I believe that's around September 11th and 12th, somewhere in that weekend. So, yeah, not that far away. Main camp, only 3 games, exhibition games. Thank you very much.
3: Yes.
1: Season begins in the NHL before the end of September. And for the Sens in, October 2nd or 3rd, something like that. By the way, correction on mine. When I said Meg Mallon with the hats, that was Michelle McGann. I got my double M's mixed up.
3: Was it like a 10-gallon hat? What was she working there?
1: No, but just look up. Look up Michelle McGann, McGann. And if you want to do plus hats, it's just not something very common. That's all. She just wore a jaunty chapeau. Not your regular golf hat that you see nowadays. Like all guys have worn golf hats.
3: What the heck is she wearing?
1: Exactly. See, you looked at it and you go, what's going on with Michelle McGann's hat?
3: Like she's at the Kentucky Derby every weekend.
1: Yeah, the only thing she's missing is huge feathers coming out of her or something like
3: that. A mint julep in her bag.
1: Yeah, all good. All right, thanks as always for all the feedback. Good to be back. Hey, we made it. Front
3: you
1: to back.
3: You did it.
1: Huh? I don't know what tomorrow. Usually the second day is the hardest.
3: It is.
1: So it's a good thing day two is a Friday. Huh? So we'll ease into the weekend. It'll be a Red Blacks game day tomorrow, so we'll look forward to that. See what the Blue Jays can do this afternoon. We'll see what the day brings. Hope it's a good one for you. Thanks, as always, as we said, for the feedback. Stand by. Dan Patrick Show follows. The Drive with Steve Lloyd and Mike Sutherland is up this afternoon at 2 o'clock, and we will be back tomorrow morning, 6 a.m. Have a great day with Sports Radio TSN 1200.
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1: All right, coming up to 10 o'clock, our final check on traffic for you this morning. Things are starting to ease. The eastbound 417, though, is still busy as per normal through the construction area. About the Carling exit over to Rochester. So that's the slowest stretch eastbound. Westbound just a bit busy through the downtown, but overall not bad at all. All the other highways are moving well. Hunt Club has improved as well. Really not much of a slowdown anywhere there to speak of as well. We, again, have ongoing reports of traffic lights being out, particularly in the south and southwest ends of the city due to the storm from last night and overnight. Hydro crews have been out working, trying to get everybody's power back on, but several traffic lights, intersections, I've had flashing lights this morning as well, which is causing some extra headaches for drivers. Canadian Tire's Back to Class Big Red Sale is on. 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TSN 1200 weather for today. Sun and clouds. Slight chance of an afternoon shower or thunderstorm. Today's high will be 24. Humidex is 29. And right now in Ottawa, it's 18. 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
15: Those Raiders because of Mendoza.
16: Yeah.
15: Yeah, and you're watching Mendoza.
16: And a little Carson Beck?
15: A little Carson Beck, but it's Mendoza for me. I mean, that it really comes down to Mendoza for me. I mean, let's be fair. If it were Aaron Rodgers versus Jordan Love for a little bit, Steelers, Packers could be something, but we know how this is going to play out. Why am I getting that face, Marvin?
17: I'm going to disagree. I'm going to go Chargers-Texans. I think there's a lot of question marks for those two teams. Maybe if this was the regular season, yeah, that would be my number one pick because both of those teams have real question marks. Yeah. I mean, look, the Texans have a great defense, but you have so many questions about CJ Stroud.
15: If this was the regular season, I'd be worried for Justin Herbert, as I always am. And I'm not, I mean, this is nothing to do with anything. Since he joined the NFL, he's been hit and sacked more than any other quarterback in the league. And then this would be the Texans. But he's not going to be getting that tonight. So I'm not worried about that. Dylan.
18: Yeah, it is funny. If you're looking at the slate, if this was the regular season, you'd be like, this is a banger of games. Yeah, you know, like.

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8: Been to a lot of Canada, not Ontario. Dodgers swept the Royals. It's really interesting. So everybody thinks Dodgers ruining baseball. Just go deep diving on the numbers. So against teams that are just 500 or better, don't have to be great. 500 or better, the Dodgers are 32-30 and have won 11 of 20 series. 11 of 20, about 500 basically close to it. Against teams with losing records, bad teams, they mop up. 41-18, dominate the series, 114-19. So basically the excellent Red Sox swept them. The very strong Cubs swept them. The good but not great Diamondbacks won 2 of 3, and they sweep the Royals. And it wasn't easy. So of their 11 most expensive players based on the luxury tax, 9 of 11 are over 30. And I was saying this morning, they remind me of the 49ers. They have a great coach or manager, iconic West Coast brand. They get to the championship round a couple of times in the last 5 years. But the Dodgers have 7 players 30 or over, and many of them way over. And the Niners have 6 players 30 and over. Trent Williams is 38. So you got to kind of cross your fingers. Now Blake Snell, who's a veteran pitcher, the Dodgers got a couple of years ago. He's healthy again. Cross your fingers because he is great. But, you know, one of these goes all in on analytics, Dodgers. One goes all in on Kyle Shanahan and the coach. That's the 49ers. But they're very similar. They're these massive brands. And, you know, they've gone all in. The Niners keep just adding older players. And the Dodgers go all in with big contracts to veteran players. And the problem is you can do a Thelma and Louise very quickly. You get old and go off a cliff very, very quickly. And both the Niners and Dodgers are well capitalized, very wealthy owners. But, you know, Shanahan, you got to cross your fingers on health. And that's what you're doing now with the Dodgers. Here's Dave Roberts this week on their, you know, 3-week struggles.
9: We're in a playoff race, you know, trying to win the division, number one, number two, you know, capture one of the first two playoff spots. And, you know, this is go time. And so, you know, I'm going to manage accordingly, like I said. And we've seen enough of a sample of guys and what they've done this year. And so, you know, everyone understands it's about winning. So it's not about feelings.
8: Yeah. So, again, mopped up on bad teams. Right now, here come the Milwaukee Brewers to town. And Milwaukee, I think, went 6-for-6 against the Dodgers last year in the regular season. And their pitching's hot. And so Red Sox swept them, Cubs swept them, Arizona beat them. I would imagine this is a losing series for the Dodgers. So this whole, you know, to me, they're the Niners, which is, I mean, John predicted they would win their division. People think the Dodgers will win the World Series. But man, when you get old, not only do your players get hurt more often, they heal more slowly, right? You look in division with the Niners and the Rams defense and the Seahawks are pretty young. You start looking around, the Brewers are kind of young. Braves are good. Cubs are good. Cubs kind of young in spots. Dodgers are the second oldest team in baseball. So this is, you know, it's just the reality that, you know, again, Blake Snell, if he was healthy this point forward, that's a guy that could win a couple of games in a playoff series. But, and you know, Otani, Freeman, again, they can catch fire. Nobody's counting them out. Again, Dodgers are the kind of team manager, you know, trade deadline's done. They upgraded to Tarek Skubal, and that take was, okay, that'll be the difference. Not really. I think until this sweep, they had the worst record in baseball since that acquisition. So there we go. Okay, tonight, it is a big one. Greg Cosell and I talked about it. Eric Mangini, last hour, our final hour this week. We're dark tomorrow. It is the Raiders and the Arizona Cardinals. It may be the last time in the history of the league this game is interesting. But I will be all dialed in tonight. And, God, just give me, Kirk Cousins is going to start this season. What do you think about 6 weeks in? About 6 weeks in, everybody's like, listen, we're 2-4. We're not going anywhere. Let the young man play. I can't wait. I don't think there's been, you know, I didn't go into the year knowing anything about Fernando Mendoza. Heard his name. I knew he played at Cal. 16 games later, they went all of them. I'm like, I want that guy running my franchise. Hour three coming up on a Thursday. Let me tell you about something most people have never heard of and probably should have. It's called Byrna. And here's the part that got my attention. It's a real self-defense option that's legal in all 50 states. 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
25: Oh, how lucky am I? I get to hang out with Sudsy and Noah. Welcome to The Drive on TSN 1200. Hey fellas, it's not raining. There's no storm rolling through yet.
26: Oh man, weird.
25: I just got a text from my daughter. Power's out again, Dad. Like now. It was out all night, and just now. She's home alone, and now.
26: Good timing.
25: Yeah, good. Yeah. So, just hang out. There's no, because when the Wi-Fi goes out,
26: oh, no,
25: you got
26: bad.
25: Teenagers?
26: No.
25: Forget it.
26: I use it as a tool, if I'm honest.
25: Yes, exactly.
26: You have to.
25: Uh-huh.
26: Yeah.
25: You have the mesh network set up at home. You can get the app, and you can just, you can turn off their connection.
26: Individuals.
25: That's why you get them to come down for supper.
26: Oh, wow. So we're living the same. I'm just gonna, it reassures me, Lloydie.
25: You keep yelling. It's like, is anybody listening to me? Oh, I'll just get that out. Yeah. Bye-bye, internet. All of a sudden, they just show up.
26: Yeah, and there's a lot of questions about networks and connections, and is something down?
25: Dad, what's going on? Yeah. There's something wrong with this. Yeah, there is something wrong with that. Have a seat.
26: It is weird. Why don't you sit down for a minute?
25: Oh, it's all good. What's going on, Sudsy?
26: I'm good. How are you, buddy?
25: I'm good.
26: I'm excited. I'm excited. Well, I'm not excited about the Red Blacks football game.
25: Listen, we're going to talk to Red Blacks, obviously, on the show. We know where they're at. We know what the score is here. But they, went through it again today and boom, gonna get back on the horse tomorrow and take on the Bombers. And we've seen a lot of change over the last little while, and we'll see what it looks like.
26: And a couple of guys back, maybe some.

0: dramatically since
1: dramatically,
0: then.
1: The training, yeah. all that stuff, right? So I get all that, but has it swung too far where it's never pads and there's zero contact and you're expecting a guy, and I always, obviously from a lineman's perspective, it's such a combat in those trenches. If you can't practice that combat with relative game close speed and intensity, how are you going to improve as a player? Then you're just thrown into live action and it's hope for the best?
0: You have to improve in live action during games. You do. That's the only time you're really getting that test.
1: But is that for a rookie, for a kid in his first season on that offensive line, are you serving his best interests? In terms of his development and in terms of his confidence, you're throwing him in a live game. Maybe he's not quite ready. And then boom, he's feeling overwhelmed and he looks terrible. He's giving up sacks and pressures. You could end a guy.
0: Well, it could also, you could make the argument by doing that and not being fully prepared and practicing enough. You set yourself up for injury during a game because the whole point of not having the padded practices and the full go practices anymore is it's a collision sport. We understand on a certain level why, but there's another side of that coin.
1: Exactly. And when you're going around there and you're not prepared, and I always use the term, there's like this season callus that you develop over time, and it always starts. You go to training camp every season.
0: Yeah.
1: I know it's a weird thing, but
0: it's true.
1: You
0: ever ride a bike the odd time? You don't have that saddle butt.
1: Right.
0: Yeah, it's sore.
1: That's what I mean. But I mean, over the course of a season, like you start training camp, your hands, your forearms, your shoulders, they're beat to heck. And then over time, those bruises don't feel as bad. And then you build up this kind of, that's just the way it is, and your body and your mind, psychologically, you develop this kind of callus around carrying around this ache and these bruises for a whole season where you don't really notice them anymore. But I'll tell you what, those first few days or even the first week of training camp, you notice those forearms and you notice those mangled fingers. By week 16, because we were practicing at least once a week in pads, by week 16, you don't even notice.
0: Well, that's why oftentimes when guys come off of bye weeks, especially if the bye week, you're into the season, like you've played 8 weeks or whatever and you have a bye week, you get that extra, and they come back from the bye week and guys are worse than when they left because they're out of the rhythm of having their mind trick them that this is the way it is. Your mind's been, you realize, boy, that really does hurt. I think I am injured. Exactly. And I was playing through that okay, but now I didn't play for a bit, and now I'm really noticing it.
1: It's because psychologically you're kind of running ahead of that thing. You're running ahead of that train. And when you stop for a second, it catches up to you. And then, like you said, your body's like, whoa, man, okay. Man,
0: you were playing like
1: I'm hurting.
0: That? Yeah, that's your brain saying.
1: Exactly. Like, whoa, what are we doing?
0: Oh, man. All right, we got a busy show lined up. Noah, what's going on, brother? Hey, we got chatting. Sorry, we got into it. Right away. Good
1: it
0: to
1: happens,
0: see you.
1: Noah.
0: How are you?
2: No, it always happens. How's it going, guys?
0: Oh, good, good. Now, listen. Hey, listen, I was listening to you co-hosting. Great job, fella.
2: Thank you.
0: That was good stuff.
2: Thank you.
0: AJ let you get in a couple words. That was good.
2: Here and there. I got my 2 cents in.
1: Just
2: here and there.
1: Dash.
2: No, it was a great 3 days with AJ and Hannah. And it was nice on Tuesday to go to TD Place. Got to see the progress on the pit. Got to see some nice weather out there, and we had the windows open in the broadcast booth, and it was great in-person interview as well, and can't really ask for more.
1: It's cool being in the building.
2: Super fun.
1: It's cool.
0: Was that your first time being up in the press box doing a show there?
2: Yeah.
0: And being, because it is quite the scene, and Sudsy knows this, he's there all the time. You glance to your right, and just to see the construction, you can see the hole from, like, what, you see everything that's going on. All the concrete that's already been poured.
1: It's wild.
0: It is just crazy. How that's coming along.
2: Starting to see some bleachers for the hockey arena.
0: Yep.
2: Before the roof goes on, you see like kind of the stairs that would take you to and from the bleachers. And, you start to see the semblance of a little bit of a hockey arena there. And there's like 10 guys down there doing all different kinds of work and super fun.
1: We were trying to guess where the Zamboni was going to come in. You know what I mean? As they're mapping it out upstairs, and we're like during the soccer game, we're like, I wonder where the Zamboni is going to be.
0: Well, I think the last time I was there, when I did a show with you earlier in the summer, I've done two there. And the last time, what you guys are saying, you can see some seats and you can, like, so a lot's happened since I've been there last in the press box with that vantage point.
1: It's going so fast. I don't know how many times you've been in the building, but over the course of like between football games or between soccer games or events where I'm in the building, the progress is unbelievable, to be honest with you. Like every time I go in, even after a few days, there are noticeable visual

0: changes that jump out. So it's going really well.
1: All right. On the shoe, coming up in our next segment, we're going to bring on the voice of the Sens here on TSN 1200, Dean Brown. And we're going to bring Dean on because he and Gord, they emceed, hosted, guided everybody through at a season ticket holder event last night at Canadian Tire Center. So Steve Stales was interviewed and spoke, and so Cyril Leader and a few others, and talking about what's some of the new stuff that's been, you know, renovated at the existing site, talked about LeBreton, talked about the process of the Brady Tkachuk trade.
0: I was going to ask,
1: just everything. So, like, this is something that the club does a couple times a year for the season ticket holders, where you get this exclusive event, you can submit questions, and they can get the answers if they want. So that Dean and Gord hosted that whole event last night. So Dean's going to join us in our next segment. So we'll pick his brain about that.
0: I can't wait to hear how it was. I can't wait to hear what the reaction was from season ticket holders. Because, well, I know we've all had our opinions.
1: I'm sure there were some pointed questions.
0: I'm sure there
1: about,
0: were too.
1: About things. And,
0: I'm
1: you know,
0: glad
1: but
0: you brought it up, Steve.
1: But that's why you do that, right? You have to speak to the customers.
0: I was going to say, that's your revenue base.
1: Those are your existing, and I'm not going to, if you're a fan, you can be just as emotionally invested without being a season ticket holder. I'm not saying
0: true,
1: that, but these are people that are season ticket holders, have invested heavily financially in their fandom as well. So, they're going to want to ask some questions sometimes.
0: An answer too might be strong, you know, in terms of the dynamic and people, I guess, Senators management, they're not necessarily answering the season ticket holders, but I think season ticket holders, you know, just by definition, like you said, they have their say, and they should be heard.
1: All right, so we're going to talk to Dean Brown all about that. Now, I'm curious. You've lined this up for us at 3:20. Paul Prose is going to join us, and many of you listening right now, all due respect to Paul, you're probably, who's Paul Prose? Well, Paul Prose, you know who he is if you go to any events down at Lansdowne. You know. He is a director of game and event presentation. And has an extensive history doing this.
0: That's what's so cool.
1: He joined the Red Blacks from the ground up when the Red Blacks
0: 2014. Were,
1: okay. And before that, he had worked for the Arizona Coyotes in similar capacity. He also worked for the Patriots. You tell me, he's got Bill Belichick, Tom
0: Does
1: Brady
0: he?
1: Stories.
0: Does he ever? Yeah, Paul's got a really cool history in this business. I think he might have, he probably started elsewhere, but I think he really got into the business with the Patriots, and he would have also done the Revolution, which was their soccer team at the time.
1: Yes. Yep.
0: So he was doing both of those for New England, went on to take on that exact role with the Phoenix Coyotes, and did that for a few years. And then the opportunity in Ottawa came up in 2014, and you never really get to build something from the ground up. Like, how rare is it that you spring something up, you know, and get to build it? So I think he really saw an opportunity to come to Ottawa and build a game day experience for fans from the ground up.
1: Yeah, going through an expansion process in any sport can be very daunting, and sometimes it can go quite poorly, unless you're Vegas, in the early years,
0: fair.
1: Right?
0: That's fair.
1: As expected. Hey, listen, the Red Blacks after year one, bang, you know, making Grey Cups, and didn't take long to win a Grey Cup.
0: Brought one home.
1: So the draw, I think, for people in the sports business that way, to sign on with an expansion team, you have to know your eyes are wide open. Probably it's going to take some time to get to where you want to go, but it's got to be fun to think about, this
0: Me
1: is my
0: too.
1: Baby. Like,
0: yeah.
1: there is no history. These are all going to be my ideas, and I get to kind of sculpt this.
0: And put your stamp on it.
1: Yeah.
0: Right? The feel and the vibe. And anyone, like, this year in particular, you know, and I have some great questions I want to ask Paul, because he's obviously been around teams that have done well, and the experience in the building that goes with that. And he's also been around teams that maybe have struggled a little bit, and the experience in the building that goes around that, you know, as a game day producer, how he thinks about that and what his approach is to try and bring some life into the building when maybe the product on the field isn't quite up to what people would like.
1: All right. You can reach us as you always can at 12-1200, standard text message rate supply. This one came in already. Tango's a big NFL fan, says the real games begin tonight. In the NFL, okay. It is preseason still.
0: Yeah, I was going to
1: say. Okay, easy now.
0: Let's not jump the gun on that one yet.
1: When it really gets underway in earnest, yes, there's preseason games tonight. It's not like you're going to see everybody playing, and we're still a ways away from really live fire. I don't know about you. Like, I'll ask you this question. You played. Did you enjoy playing preseason football games?
0: I'll be honest with you. When I was young.
1: When you're young, trying to prove yourself.
0: Yes. But as soon as I had any credibility and I was considered a starter, then I played as little as possible in the preseason. You always had to play a little. You always were assigned either a half or a quarter, depending on your status. I'm going to say, quote unquote, on the team. But yeah, you were always trying to play as little as possible and play the first. There's the other thing. You don't want to be the guy waiting a half and then have to play the second half. That's another kind of, not a demotion, but you see where you stand. They always put the guys that are going to kind of want to get it done and over with. They put them in right away, give them a quarter in a bit. They're done. And then they play everybody else. So you wanted to be in that first group.
1: All right. We're going to get into some hockey talk next segment with Dean. So I want to, in the remaining minutes in this opening segment, and we'll circle back on this. There are many things that have, let's call it not been good enough so far with the Red Blacks this season. It's not just one facet and football. It's all connected this way. But having said that, you played on the line. You played center quite a bit, but you were an offensive lineman. You know, you played NCAA, you played in the CFL. You have a lot of experience with this. What makes a connected offensive line? Because unfortunately, this season, the running game has been affected by that. Pass protection's been affected by that. And like I said, I don't want to say this to pile on any one individual, but anybody that watches the games, it's not good enough.
0: No.
1: So what makes a good connected offensive line? What do you need to see from the O-line?
0: Every line that I've been on that have been the most successful, the best line I was on was probably 98. Alouettes, Mike Pringle, 2,000 yards. We were a hell of a group.
1: How proud were you guys you had a 2,000-yard back?
0: You don't get a lot of accolades, and you can't really look at offensive linemen on the stat sheet and say, many. There's metrics. The metrics that you have for an offensive lineman are all negative. This many sacks, this many pressures, this many penalties. There's no real positive stat. You can tie to a lineman and say, oh, this guy. But as a group, there are milestones in like a 100-yard game on the ground. That was always our bar. If we can get our running back 100 yards on the ground in the game, we're doing a good job. So that was the minimum bar. We had to get him 100.
1: Was that kind of like a barometer? If we do that, then usually the rest is going to work out well for us.
0: Takes care of itself in a way.
1: Yeah.
0: Right?
1: If we get you 100, I bet you we win the game.
0: There's a really good chance. Yeah, 100%. Yeah. And you don't always win them, but you're giving yourself the best opportunity.
1: Yes.
0: And what I love the most about those seasons with Mike Pringle is that we're going into a game. They know we're going to run. We know we're going to run.
1: Yeah.
0: We're still running.
1: Oh, man.
0: It's like that. That's so satisfying, Logan.
1: You are not an arrogant or cocky guy at all, but in the moment like that, you got to have a little bit of that.
0: Yeah,
1: you know it's coming.
0: Yeah.
1: I know it's coming. And I know that you know you can't stop it.
0: We're still doing it.
1: I got you before it begins.
0: And he's still chunking out eight at a time.
1: When you've got a Mike Pringle.
0: It's so great. It's such a great, the other thing I would say, the best, we were always together. And not because we had to be. We just liked being around each other. Like that group in 98, Izumo Keke, Neil Fort, Pierre Vercheval, Brian Chu, myself, Ryan Coughlin was our sixth man and our long snapper. From Renfrew, actually, Ryan. I think he's a police officer there now. Ryan, if you're listening.
1: Long snapper?
0: Shout out. Yeah, long snapper.
1: Well, I might need him.
0: Yeah, really. If you're still into it, buddy, dust off those elbows. We could use you. But we were always together. Like I said, I was saying last week to Creech, when you're on the road and you get to the hotel and you drop your bags off, we would automatically congregate to the lobby and decide where we're going to go eat. Just together. Together game day, together in meetings, together in social circles. We just enjoyed being around each other and then going, not to war, but then going and fighting together during a game. It was just something about being together and laughing and having fun, but really taking it seriously when you put the pads on.
1: Did Calvillo or Pringle ever take care of the line?
0: Oh, did he? Yeah, okay. Both of them.
1: Yeah.
0: 100%. I don't think there's a team that I was on. Tracy Hamm, Anthony Calvillo, Kahari Jones, Kerry Joseph here in Ottawa, Renegades. Yep. Every single one of them. Josh Ronick. You could go through all the running backs too.
1: Yep.
0: Mike Sellers, Charlie Roberts, everybody. Always, always. Pringle's, the cool thing that Pringle did for us is, when we got the 2,000 yards following, in the next few days anyways, we're watching film and he rolls in with one of these big, like a coat rack that you would see in a store. It's chrome and it's a bunch of stuff hanging on it. Like he rolls that in. It's got a bunch of jackets. They're all from Adidas, these bomber jackets. And on the they're all leather, black leather. On the inside pocket, Mike Pringle, 1998, 2,047 yards, CFL record. It's hanging in my basement.
1: That's a nice keepsake right there.
0: Hanging in my basement. Golf clubs. Like it goes on and on.
1: You know what, though? That's kind of smart. I bet you it costs them less money than to feed all you guys, hey?
0: See,
1: we go to a nice restaurant, and I'm picking up the tab for these big men. I think I'm going to go buy them golf clubs and designer custom jackets instead, and I'm going to come out ahead rather than feeding these guys.
0: I was going to say, he probably saw the bill that Tracy Ham got from taking us out to eat, and Tracy said, here's what you do. Here's what you do, Mike.
1: Here's your life hack.
0: Yeah, exactly. Learned from the Ham man. Yeah.
1: We'll take a break. We'll get back into this a little bit later in the show. But on the other side, when we come back, we're going to talk to the voice of the Ottawa Senators, Dean Brown. Dean and Gord Wilson were at Canadian Tire Center last night, and they were interviewing and guiding people through the process of asking questions and hearing from the likes of Ciro Leader and Steve Steos and others, some of the renovations, the new things you can look for when you go to CTC to watch the Senators play. And it's, you know, camps next month. We're getting there. So we'll have that conversation with Dean next here on The Drive on TSN 1200.
2: No eluding giving you your first look at the roads in Ottawa. Three collisions to report. Terran Road at Penfield Drive, Hopeside Road east of Eagleson, and Nicholas eastbound at Laurier. On the highways, 417 eastbound slow right now from Maitland to Parkdale. Otherwise, the highways are clear. 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TSN 1200 weather tonight, 40% chance of showers with the risk of thunderstorms with a low of 14 degrees overnight. Tomorrow, mix of sun and cloud in the morning with a 40% chance of showers in the afternoon and a high of 25. Currently, it is 24 degrees and sunny at TSN 1200.
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0: welcome back to it. 225. The drive continues on TSN 1200. Beautiful day here at the Byron Market. Oh, look at that. Got a text. Power's back on at home.
1: Oh, thank goodness.
0: Crisis averted.
1: Yeah. So the Wi-Fi's back now.
0: Apparently, yeah.
1: Good, good, good.
0: I think my daughters will live now.
1: It's not the fridge that's important, Lloydie.
0: No. It's got to be the Wi-Fi. It's the only thing that really matters in life, right? To the Gabriel Pizza Hotline we go. We welcome in the voice of the Sens on TSN 1200, the one and only Dean Brown. Do you know what's going on?
2: Yeah, not much, boys. How about yourselves?
0: Oh, pretty good. So you were in an event last night. You and Gord emceeing the season ticket holder event, where many members of the Sens organization spoke, including Cyril Leader and Steve Stales. Mm-hmm. What was the turnout like, and what was the whole tone like?
2: Well, it's something they've done. I think this is the third straight year they've done this, and it's always a big success. I don't know what the exact number was, hundreds. There were hundreds of suite and season seat holders there, and in addition to hearing from people from the organization about what's going on, there's also a huge sale where they have, you know, old merch and stuff that didn't sell last year, and some new merch and jerseys and game-worn equipment and stuff that season seat holders get a crack at, and so that's all available too. And that's to be honest with you, that's the thing. It's almost like they're sitting there waiting for the speeches to be done so they can get at the merch, because it's a mad dash to it once the speeches are over. But some really good information, and people seem to enjoy it, and it's I think something that they're going to do on a yearly basis now, because the first 3 years of doing this, the feedback from the season seat holders and the suite holders that go to it is very strong. It's they like it because it's kind of an intimate setting, and it's just straight talk. It's just it's just straight information and then a sale. So it went over well again.
1: Dean, what was the temperature in the room? I'm just curious with everything that's going on. I mean, we've talked about it ad nauseum, obviously, but what were some of the season ticket holders' reaction to what's been going on with player movement and et cetera? Any displeasure? Like, what was the temp?
2: No, there was no displeasure. I think they just want to know what's going on. And like, there was four distinctly different speakers on different topics. So it wasn't like one overriding, feeling took hold of the evening. Like when Cyril Leader was speaking and he was answering questions, they were about the building and things that changes this year and things that have been done in the off season and what's coming for LeBreton Flats and what's the timeline, stuff like that. And then Steve Stales, and those are all obviously team questions. And I think one of the questions and all the questions that were asked of him were asked from the fans. There were no, pre-canned questions. They were all, and I think all but one of the, because they had to write them in. It isn't just put up your hand somebody tries to run a mic through a crowd of hundreds of people. So they're all, and we were asking, whoever's this question came from, Anthony, are you here? And it's me, So I think all but one of the questions that were read to Steve Stales, all but one of them, the person who wrote in the question was there. So that was good. I think that people wanted to know, what the whole context of the Brady thing was, and not so much that they were angry about it or wanted, they wanted them some darn answers. They just wanted to know, over and above what he's already said to the media, like, how did that whole thing go? Like, what was the cadence of that? And, and he was asked about, not being able to get a player back in that trade as well. And, Steve answered that certainly would have liked to, but that was basically the deal that was on the table. And he was pretty much hamstrung when you're forced to just deal with one team I'm thinking about one of the other questions. Oh, there was another question that I found interesting. He was asked about the ongoing narrative that elite players don't want to come and play here. And he had a pretty good answer that is changing. Feedback that he's getting from agents and players and stuff like that the environment here has changed, and obviously the team is better now. And so, the feedback that he gets from agents and other GMs is not like it has been in the past. And I thought, that's a, that can be a squishy question to answer if you're a GM, but I thought he handled it well, and I thought the questions were very good.
0: Well, Funny how that works when you're not finishing near the bottom of the league, right? I think people recognize, make the playoffs the last couple of years. And also, I think players talk around the league. It's no fun playing Ottawa. Ottawa's a tough team to play against with, you know, the system and the culture that Travis Green and his staff have instilled. So the other topic, well, there's so many, Dean, so I'm just going to start throwing them at you.
2: Mm-hmm.
0: When Steve Staples answered the question about the captaincy, and went through, they don't take it lightly, and they're going to go through. My question is, do you sense he'll name a captain the organization this season, or let it sit with just rotating A's for a season, like a lot of teams do that, and before they actually name their next captain?
2: That's a good question, Lloyd. He never came up, and he never really intimated which way he would go on that, because the question that was asked of him was, what goes into it? Is it just you and the coach that decides? Do the players get a say? What goes into the pride? And basically what Steve said was all of the above. There's no one thing, you know, where there's to talk to the players, and, you know, you talk to Travis Green and him. But, you know, the interesting thing was that the whole idea of not naming a captain was really not anything he even nudged on. And to be frank with you, I, sitting right beside him, I didn't think to kind of butt in and say, I guess I should have, or that should have dawned on me, but it didn't. You know, would you be one of those teams that would go a year without a captain? But the way he answered it, he kind of answered it, Lloydie, in kind of a more present tense kind of thing, where, as in, you know, we're going through the process of having discussions, and it kind of made it sound like there will be a captain, and they're just going through the process of thinking about who and why. But I guess until somebody says, no, we're not going to have a captain, you have to assume that could be one of the open questions is, do you have a captain, or just go with more A's for a year or whatever? So, I wish you would have been that part didn't even dawn on me, Lloyd, and I was sitting right there. It didn't even dawn on me, but I guess I should have thought of that and asked.
0: Well, my follow-up thought on that would be, and I'll give credit, I forget the text. It was earlier this week when doing the morning show, and a text came in. I don't even think we even got to it on the air, but just brought up the fact, because there's all kinds of buzz now within the last week, people have been paying attention, that expansion might be imminent again. In the league with Atlanta and Houston, or it could be Austin, but Atlanta and somebody in Texas, by the sound of it, is what they're looking at. So how quickly will that come along? I wonder, would that impact the decision of the age of the captain you might be naming? And because you start thinking about projection lists, like, I think we're getting pretty little too deep into the weeds on that, but it is a little food for thought, right? When you think about the future, and like, would you want to go with one of the guys that are quite younger, like a Sanderson or a Stützle, or would you want to go with the Thomas Chabot? Would you want to just park it for a year and still name a captain by naming Giroux captain?
1: There you go.
0: For a season, right? And then you can, like, that's what the Panthers did years ago when it was Derek McKenzie, and they gave it to Barkov eventually. The eyes were wide open. We're older guys going to get it for now, but you're going to be giving it up to either Barkov or Ekblad at that point, and it ended up being Barkov. So, Dean, I think it's interesting. There's many different ways they can look at this and which way they want to go.
2: Yeah. And, you know, one of the things that is a part of the conversation, whether you like it or not, is, marketing is a part of the conversation. And, you know, lots of times you want your best or most important player, to be the guy wearing the C, because it helps with merchandise sales and things like that. And that comes into it as well. So that's another factor you would have to think into, exactly what you're talking about. Because if you park the C for a year, you know, does that do anything to your merch sales? As in, let me put it this way, you know, if you decide that Claude is going to be your guy for a year or two or whatever it is, until you transition that to something longer term with Jake Sanderson or whoever, does that stall merch sales? You know, because the money, it's a business. The money side is it, because all the people who currently have Giroux jerseys, all they do is just take it back in and get a C sewn on. It's not like they're buying a new jersey. You know, so those kinds of considerations come into play. I'm not sure yet whether at the GM level they would start thinking about protected lists for a team that might come into the league in 4 or 5 years. I'm not sure they would work that far ahead.
0: I think that's too far out. Yeah.
2: But, you know, like, but Lloydie, you're not wrong in that all these kinds of things have to be part of the discussion, because that is the everyday business of the league now. It might not be today business, but it's going to be not that far away business.
1: You know, Dean, you look at the locker room right now. Lloydie brought up an interesting point. Is the vacuum that was created, does that automatically fall to Giroux now? I mean, if you look around, is he like the prime guy to want to maybe take over the culture of the locker room as it sits right now? Is he the prime candidate?
2: I don't know, Sudsy, if takeover is the right term, because he already is.
1: Yeah.
2: You know, Claude arrived with what he was, and the letter was irrelevant. You know, Claude, in many ways, you know, during Brady's term, Claude was still the guy who was one of the dominant, if not the dominant guy in the room in some situations over and above Brady. You know, so I'm not sure the role is going to change, because Claude is going to be Claude.
1: Yeah.
2: And a leader, you know, you've been in locker rooms, a leader just leads, and he just is. And that can be signified by the team or by the franchise or by the players, or it isn't, but it doesn't change the way that player operates, how he carries himself, the things he says to people, and the things he does.
1: And when he
2: that is
1: up.
2: What leadership is. And yeah. And Claude arrived as a captain and behaved the same way, even though he wasn't wearing the C. So I'm not sure that dynamic in the locker room will change one iota, because, you know, what I do know about Claude is his own man, and he is going to function and operate exactly the way he has been, because that's the way he's wired, and that's why he has always been a natural leader, whether he's wearing an A, a C, or no letter at all.
0: We're in a bit of a quiet time here league wide, right? But there are some issues sitting out there. We wonder, like, Detroit's got to hire a GM. Is Dylan Larkin going to get traded? Are the Winnipeg Jets going to move Hellebuck? You know, that's sitting there. What's going on in Columbus with Marchenko and Werenski? Everything that went on there. There are some key RFAs that need contracts. Like, there's still some pretty big business extensions for guys that are a year out, like Makar, like Hughes, and like Kucherov, and here in Ottawa, like Batherson. And others here. So Steve Staes, when addressing Brady last night, Dean, just going from, you know, Callum Fraser had a good account of it in The Citizen today. I wasn't done after the Brady deal, and I'm certainly not done now. We're determined to bring a championship here to Ottawa. When he mentioned that, did you get the sense like they're trying to get aggressive in the here and now? Or is it ease into the season, and I'm still looking to add some more here pieces to this team? Like, from a level of urgency, what was your vibe from that?
2: My vibe was the here and now. If you can get it done, though. So many things, you know, your impulses to go out and get something done for your team are always tempered by the marketplace's impetus to help you do that. You know, you have to have other people as enthused about getting something done immediately as you are. And just because you want to do it now doesn't mean it gets done now. But I know I was talking to Steve briefly before we started doing stuff, and, you know, it's just the nature of the business, you know, and I kind of said to him, I said, you know, like, how much time you had off this summer? And, you know, for him and almost every other GM in the summertime, you count the time off in days, not weeks. Like Steve Staes, and he is not abnormal. He is like most general managers in the league. The phone doesn't stop ringing because you're trying to take a week and go to the cottage. It just doesn't. So, you know, your days off as a general manager in this league are days off, not weeks or months off. And that tells you that all these guys in the league that are trying to get things done are just like Steve. They're trying to get this stuff done. And there's stuff that is more urgent than others, but all of them have no patience for letting things linger in this league. There's a lot of things that, you know, have stayed the same in this league consistently over the years. One of the things that has not has been the number of those long deals where, you know, you hear about, you know, we talked 2 years ago at the draft about something, and then we talked here, and then finally it happened a year and a half later. Those things absolutely still happen in the league, but not nearly as often as they used to, because there is just more of it's like line combinations now at the general manager's level. You know, line combinations in this league last about a week, and some of them last a period. And now managing is the same way, because the marketplace can change and shift so much within your division, within your conference, that you have to adjust to. And sometimes things are dropped in your lap, like, you know, I want a trade, says Brady Tkachuk. I want a trade, says Dylan Larkin. I want a trade, says, you know, who the next guy is. So, and so those things become immediate issues that you have to deal with. So I get the sense, Lloyd, circling all the way back to your original part of your question, I get the sense with Steve that that's a here and now thing. But if it doesn't happen here and now, it's not because he doesn't want it to. It's because you got to still make the right deal. But I think that Steve is looking for a here and now because he wants to make a big step to start the season. He doesn't want this to be a status quo or a walk-back season. He wants it to be a walk-forward season.
0: Okay, a couple of other things. Logistically, and you were there to see it, they replaced the seats at the 200 level. And there's other some other renovations, and Cyril Leader was saying that'll be all unveiled at the start of the season as well, because that this ties into a twofold conversation, of course, timeline on LeBreton. And the point is, you have to continue to invest in Kanata. They're going to be there for, Dean, at least another six seasons, I would think, at this stage, about where we're going here. So what did it look like with the new seats and other new things that could be coming, and your thoughts on what they said about LeBreton?
2: The new seats look good. You know, anything shiny new. So now the lower bowl and the 200s are all new seats. Did the lower bowl last year, did the 200s this year. I didn't walk around to see what the renovation is looking like right now up at where Burt's Bar was, and it'll be a different theme, a different name, a different everything in there. Downstairs, everything's full underway in changing over what used to be the YMCA, which when they left the building, basically became a storage area. That is all being converted into basically a campus for the Charge. They'll have their own locker room, obviously. They'll have their own weight room. They're not sharing with the Senators. They'll have everything will be their own in their own space in that building. So I did poke my head in there, and that is fully underway. And I think there's, I heard some buzzing around that there might be something else pretty major, but it's going to start closer to the start of the season. So I'll be waiting to find out what exactly that is and when that starts. But there is going to be something else that's going to be a physical change to part of the building that is going to be, from what I understand, something to do with fan experience. So that's one of the ones that I'm waiting to find out what that is and where that is.
0: And another thing that was announced as well, because the point is to eventually be in the downtown area with a new facility at LeBreton. They're going to be running buses that will be free from downtown for people to get to an area. And if you can get there and hop on that bus, and it's not delivering the milk, express bus from downtown Ottawa to the games, and it won't cost you anything.
2: Yeah, from various, I think there's a couple of points downtown where they're going to be leaving from. It'll take you there, and it'll take you back after the game for free. So, you know, that's obviously a huge thing. And it wasn't said yesterday, but I have to think that is something where they're taking something that has worked incredibly well for the Red Blacks. Because I know, like, when I go to football games, I park over at the Canada Post building and take the bus down, take the bus back, and it's a fantastic way to get in and out of the park for football games. And, you know, the best way to find out if something works is go watch someone who's made it work. And you watch the way the Red Blacks have worked that whole system, and you got to think that that's something that's certainly worth copying. So, I think it could be something that is obviously super convenient for people that may not own their own vehicles in getting out there. But number two, people who do own their own vehicles just don't want to deal with parking and stuff. They're going to have eight buses going, and it's free both ways. And I think that's probably a huge step forward, because there's no way around it, guys. Every single year at one of these events like we had last night, parking and getting out of the place in a reasonable amount of time are questions that always come up. And they've tried a whole bunch of things, like having the province and everything allow them to have that on-ramp at the back of gate one, where you can basically drive out of a parking lot, sorry, not gate one, parking lot number one, and drive straight onto the Queensway. Mm-hmm. You know, they only open that up. The province only opens that up after games. Otherwise, it's just for emergency vehicles. That's been a great thing, but not many people know about it if you don't park in lot one, and that has helped. And they've done a bunch of things that have helped. But this, the eight buses, may be the biggest single thing they've done that is going to move a lot of people for free in and out. And that helps everybody, reduces the number of cars, obviously, and gets people in and out of there for free and back downtown.
0: All right. We'll leave it there, Dean. Appreciate the insight. Any projects on the go in the summer for you? What are you doing?
2: I'm poking away at stuff. I've got a few things on the go. Got a back deck is almost done, although I'm not doing that. I'm just basically sweeping. Other people. But just mowing lawn and, nothing major.
0: All right. Okay. Well, carry on with that, Dean. Appreciate the check-in. We'll talk to you soon.
2: Anytime, boys.
0: There's Dean Brown, Voice of the Sens, here on TSN 1200. See, whenever I ask Gord that question when we have him on, I think Dean's a lot smarter than Gord. Right? He knows what he can and can't do. And Gord will just try stuff and electrocute himself, fall down and break something. And you get a story, you know? So I threw it at Dean, and Dean's like, "What are you talking about?
1: I'm watching people.
0: I got somebody else doing it, and I'm going to sweep up. And I'm not that dumb. What are you talking about? Who do you think you're talking to?
1: He knows what he's doing."
0: Oh man, I hope Gord's listening. Okay, we got to go. We'll take a quick break. We're back in a moment on The Drive on TSN 1200.

0: Noah Luden giving you another look at the roads in Ottawa. Three collisions to report. Terran Road at Penfield Drive. Hope Side Road east of Eagleson. Hung Club at Uplands Drive. And actually a fourth collision just popped up. Walkley at Russell Road. On the highways, 417 westbound, slow around Nicholas, and then moderate delay from Island Park to Pinecrest. Eastbound 417, moderate to heavy delay from Woodruff to Parkdale. 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TSN 1200 weather tonight, 40% chance of showers with a risk of thunderstorms into the evening with a low of 14 degrees overnight. Tomorrow, mix of sun and cloud in the morning with a 40% chance of showers in the afternoon and a high of 25. Currently, it is 24 degrees and sunny at TSN 1200.
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0: And says he fires out of the tunnel.
1: I'm ready, man. Let's go.
0: Dry ice.
1: Some pyrotechnics.
0: All right. Thanks to Dean Brown joining us in our last segment. Next hour, we're going to talk to Paul Prose with OSEG, Director of Game and Event Presentation, basically for anything and everything that takes place down at Lansdowne.
1: That's fair, yeah.
0: You know, for the, like, that's why it's game and event presentation.
1: Correct.
0: You know, he's in charge of it all and has a ton of experience doing it. A day one-er with the, with OSEG and the Red Blacks and previously with the, Arizona/Phoenix Coyotes. Probably goes back to when they were called Phoenix.
1: Phoenix. You're absolutely right.
0: Right. Right. Yeah, and then, of course, and then, you've been already teasing them to me off air about, some good Patriot stories.
1: That's some
0: because
1: great
0: he worked
1: ones.
0: For the Patriots and he's got some Belichick stories. He's got some Brady stories. So look forward to that. That's coming up, next hour. At around 3:20, you can reach us at 12-1200 standard text message rate supply. We got some stuff to give away here on the show as well. We got the Red Blacks BC Lions tickets coming up on Sunday, August the 30th. That is a 7 o'clock kickoff. That's a Sunday night game.
1: Sunday night game.
0: On the 30th, right? As well. So get your tickets at Ticketmaster.ca and, we'll, pass on those tickets to a lucky winner later in the show. And logistically, just talking to Dean. And he's right. He didn't say that because you're sitting here and, you know, with OSEG and all that. But you can talk about, the football. It has not gone well. Like the record this year speaks for itself.
1: You notice that too, right?
0: I've noticed
1: that.
0: Okay. and, you know, I know the legacy night was, over a week ago and that was really nice and honoring, you know, Jeff Avery was on the 76 championship team and others. And honoring the 2016 Red Blacks championship team and just other professional football players, Renegades players like yourself.
1: Good dudes, I hear. Yeah.
0: Don't forget about the guy that played for the Renegades, okay? Don't forget about Sudsy.
1: All two of us.
0: There you go. But it was really good. But unfortunately, as we think about this season with the Red Blacks, and I went through it here, man, like the winning percentage is something like 340. In the regular season of Ottawa professional football teams since they won the Grey Cup in 1976.
1: Boy, that could be better.
0: Like, it's just, that's why, and you've listened to the post-game shows and you participated in a few. I'm going to be working another game next week.
1: I'll be sure to call in, Lloyd.
0: With Duke. And oftentimes the guys, and fans that call in are old school fans that have seen it all. And I can't blame them. For getting super frustrated and sometimes getting over the top, but I understand why with their criticism and being frustrated about that. And then I can also, if you're Ryan Dinwiddie or anybody in the here and now team, you're thinking probably, well, I wasn't here for all that. It's like true, but you got to be able to recognize that the fan, the customer was.
1: Yeah.
0: And when they see the frustration, that's where they're coming from.
1: And the roots run deep, Lloydie. You just said it. A lot of those people were around to see those tough seasons in the 80s with the Rough Riders and some of the not so great seasons maybe with the Renegades in the early 2000s. And that doesn't go away, right? For some, even with the recent success. And when you're a passionate fan, you hold your team to a certain standard and you live and die with their success or their failures on the field. And when you're living those moments, you're passionate and it's okay to be disappointed and it's okay to ask for better because that's what fandom is, right? That's what it is on its foundational level.
0: I like, logistically in talking to Dean, this idea they're going to be running 8 game day buses, express buses from downtown Ottawa to get to the rink. And I think that's going to be set up in many ways to benefit people from across the river, I bet you. Hey, listen.
1: Oh, good point.
0: Like if you, it's a lot easier to go across the Portage Bridge or the Shot or whatever and hop over and catch a bus. Boom. It'll take me right out to Kanata. And after the game, I can come back that way.
1: Home.
0: Or even if you're just in the East End a little, like wherever, right? Or people that do live somewhat in the downtown area, just to be able to have that. Like if I live downtown and I was going to games, I would use that service 100%. And I own a car. I would do that.
1: I was thinking the same thing.
0: I would much rather do that than, you know, drive out there, park, you know, pay to park, sit in that parking lot sometimes, depending on how easy some nights are better than others. It's not all, but, and it's like, you know what? Just forget it. I'm going to leave my car. I'm going to hop and it's free. Boom. Let the bus take me there, take me back, and then I'll go home.
1: You know, the other thing that you said is, you know, drive there and park. You drive, but it's not like a game day from downtown to the rink on a game day is a slow drive. But now you're hopping on a bus. You're probably in those express lanes. You're probably avoiding all that traffic that's going to be stop and go through all those parts of the city. And then you're getting there way easier. And the same on the way back. You'll be hopping in those bus express lanes, and then you're back downtown in a matter of minutes.
0: And the reason why I bring it up, because, you know, Dean gave a compliment. OSEG's done a really nice job with the deal that they have with OC Transpo. After, like, I've used it.
1: It's so convenient.
0: It's so good. You know, you just, the buses are all lined up on Bank Street right after the game, and bang, bang. And they keep coming and in and out. And if you got a ticket to the game, that's your ticket for the bus as well.
1: And Canada Post is literally, you know, a couple of blocks away. So you're just a short bus ride back to your car.
0: You hop up in the transitway. Boom.
1: Yeah, transit. There you go. They did a great job. It took a long time, you know, from experience being in the building like Paul was early 2014 when they hired us to work for the Ottawa Sports and Entertainment Group. We were on Ogilvy back in the day because the stadium wasn't ready. It was still under construction. So we were working out of Ogilvy. Our offices were there. And then, just setting up. Talking to the city, getting that all set up. And then logistically, how do the buses get in and out?
0: Yeah.
1: I remember, if you remember early days, they'd have to kind of go along the canal.
0: Whoops, yes.
1: And then come back. It just wreaked havoc in the neighborhoods of the Glebe.
0: Well, I'm still, whoever is finally, because logistically, you think it's a good idea. Okay. That's not going to work. Let's try it this way.
1: That's exactly what they did.
0: Until you get it. Like, it's not like Bank Street's a super, you know, eight lane, like it's Bank Street.
1: Exactly.
0: And it works.
1: Yeah,
0: it works.
1: That's the thing.
0: Despite
1: Bank
0: Street. Whatever system they have with how the buses are coming and going, it works.
1: Yeah, they figured it out. But it took a few years, like you said. It wasn't overnight, right? And it wasn't on the first try, I promise you that. But it does work well. And
0: you
1: it's such
0: got
1: a great
0: the odd
1: service.
0: Email about that. That's it.
1: there were a few comments, Lordy, now that you bring it up. Yeah.
0: All right. There's hour number one. We'll take a break. We'll get an update, but a little need to know. And next hour, we're going to talk to Paul Prose, who is, as mentioned, in charge of all of the events in the game day presentation down at Lansdowne. That'll happen up at around 3:20 this afternoon. We're back in a moment on The Drive on TSN 1200.
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15: I'm Ryan Knowles with the news on TSN 1200 for News Talk 580 CFRA. Hydro Ottawa continues to make progress restoring power to customers after last night's storm. Thousands remain without electricity. Hydro Ottawa says some of the affected infrastructure is in hard-to-reach areas with heavy vegetation. Many outages no longer have estimated restoration times. Meantime, Canada-U.S. Trade Minister Dominic LeBlanc is meeting with his U.S. counterparts as a deadline for new tariffs looms. LeBlanc has been in Washington since Monday, along with Canada's chief trade negotiator. CTV's Mike LeCouture on reserved optimism among Canadian stakeholders.
16: This is the second time this week that Jameson Greer is sitting down with Janice Charette, our lead trade negotiator, and with Dominic LeBlanc, our Canada-U.S. trade minister. So cautiously optimistic again, but whether or not this is, something that will have a breakthrough, unclear.
15: Greer is set to leave the U.S. Capitol for a Friday appearance at a state fair. And Ontario Premier Doug Ford has commented on a Trillium report alleging the Progressive Conservative Party spent money to send someone to Jamaica to spy on Bonnie Crombie. The claimed incident is from 2023 in the early days of Crombie's tenure as Liberal leader. Ford says, quote, things happen.
17: Well, I just found out yesterday that I've talked to the party about it. It was $3,000 of the party's money. And I didn't know until yesterday. But talk to the party. I don't approve of it.
15: Ontario political parties receive taxpayer-funded subsidies. And now you're up to date for News Talk 580 CFRA. I'm Ryan Knowles with the news on TSN 1200.
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0: right, 308. Hour number two of the show is underway. 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
1: All the days.
0: Down at TD Place, down at Lansdowne. He's going to join us coming up on our next segment. Previously had worked with the Phoenix Coyotes when they were Phoenix.
1: Yeah, previously.
0: And also the New England Patriots. So, and also just obviously very well versed what's going on down at Lansdowne these days. We'll have that conversation with Paul coming up in our next segment. A little bit of a need to know. It's day one of the FedEx playoffs. It's the St. Jude Championship in Memphis, where a lot of money is on the line for the next few weeks. Top 70 made the playoffs. Three Canadians are in the field. Sardashian Yellamaraju is at even par through 14 holes. Nick Taylor through 5 holes. He's at even. Corey Connors plus run through 16. Michael Thorbjornsson is the clubhouse leader with Jordan Spieth and Katayama, all at 5 under par in the clubhouse. Tommy Fleetwood amongst those with Hideki Matsuyama just a shot off the pace. So we'll keep you posted on that. As after this week, the top 50 make it to next week. Then it's top 30, and that's Eastlake, and that is a tour championship where somebody's going to win a lot of money. Lots of money. All good. Blue Jays just getting underway, trying to sweep the Red Sox. As they are into the top of the first, and it is scoreless, two outs. Max Scherzer is on the bump for the Jays. We'll keep you up to date of what's going on throughout the afternoon and keep you up to date on the Jays. And the Jays are suddenly back in it. Could be sweeping the Red Sox today. They're only a game and a half out now of that last wild card spot. Now it's crowded. There's a many teams.
1: I was
0: going to
1: say, they're not alone.
0: They're not alone. They've hopped over a couple of teams, and they still got or four teams to hop over.
1: Yeah, still good.
0: It's but it's a long way to go, but it's interesting. This can happen sometimes in sports. If you're a team, high expectations, and for whatever reason, sometimes it's injury, sometimes it's the bad mix, sometimes you're just not, whatever it is, the pressure for success is there. The Blue Jays certainly had that after going to Game 7 of the World Series. Expectations are higher from the fans, from everybody, from themselves. Didn't work for them. Was not working this year.
1: It's tough.
0: Vladdy's having a really down year. That hasn't been helpful. But now that, okay, trade deadline hits, they trade away, you know, some players that have been very good to them in years past. Now they bring back Soriano, which is an interesting move as well. Like that's a here and now and future move. But the point here, Sudsy, is sometimes you can play free. And I think that's been happening with the Blue Jays. Young guys getting opportunities to play. You know, ignorance is bliss a little bit. This is cool. I'm in the show.
1: There you go.
0: I'm just here to play. And that can elevate some of the veterans, make
1: so
0: them feel better. They get that whole. And I think that's what we're seeing right now.
1: You know,
0: I think we're seeing the post-deadline bump. Now, can they sustain it? Because the closer they get back into the race, and they're close now, then the pressure comes back.
1: Exactly.
0: And then we'll see where it goes.
1: Yeah, but it's great what you just said, and I think it's a lot like, you know, when they say inject some youth into the lineup, inject some youth into that locker room. And then that vibe, that energy that you're describing, that those guys, they're excited. It's fun. That reminds you, I think, when you're an older guy and you're a little more grizzled, reminds you what it was like to be that kid and to really enjoy, just have fun. It's fun being at practice. It's fun being there. It's, you know what I mean? That enjoyment that you get from those days and being around and being in the locker room, that can really spark something and that can be really contagious. So I think it's cool.
0: Now, speaking of baseball, you are wearing a baseball, right now.
1: I wish I could button it up, Lloydie.
0: Yes.
1: I wish I could button it up.
0: This is awesome. I love this.
1: It's close.
0: Okay. So this is for a certain segment of the audience. If you're old enough, and I certainly was, the first thing I asked you when you told me what this was, I said, did you ever throw me out? So Sudsy's wearing his Stony Mondays baseball.
1: Staff. Yeah, door staff shirt.
0: Yeah. When you were a bouncer.
1: That's correct.
0: At the door.
1: Playing for the Ottawa Sooners.
0: Stony Mondays.
1: Yeah.
0: When you were a Sooner back in the day. And the people that don't know, it's Stony Mondays. Legendary
1: great spot
0: place to go when you're young and you're going out for a good time. And it's in the back parking lot of our building. Now it's a Starbucks.
1: I might as well say Starbucks on this shirt.
0: Before that, it was Fat Tuesdays for a while.
1: Ah, I forgot about
0: that. And the
1: Fat
0: Velvet
1: Tuesdays.
0: Lounge was upstairs.
1: I forgot about that.
0: And then prior to that, forever and ever, it was Stony Mondays. And you were a bouncer
1: such
0: and you kept the
1: place.
0: Uniform.
1: Well, yeah, because you know what? It's a great shirt and it was such a memorable part of my youth, as you so well described. I remember, you know, either finishing our shift here and heading over to Hull, Because that's what you did.
0: That's what you did.
1: Right?
0: You went over to the strip,
1: doors, and then boom.
0: Did you go to City Club, Ozone, Le Bop?
1: Bop was definitely one of them. Shalimar was another. I worked some of those doors, too, for a couple of years. The Shod, I don't know if you remember the Shod.
0: I wonder how many times you and I have met before we actually met.
1: I was thinking the same thing. Exactly. How many times did I get Lloydy out? It's possible. It's possible.
0: Somebody your size looked at me and said, hey, guy, why don't you just back that up a few chevrons?
1: Eat it.
0: And I'd... Okay, I guess we are done here.
1: Great memories, you know. And then, or if not, we'd get off work and we'd go right here to the corner. I feel like it was either, was it Dunn's for a long time where the Lone Star is? We could hit that 24-hour breakfast. There was
0: Lone Star, that was Celine Dion's place, Nichols.
1: Nichols.
0: Right, and then across the way it was Dunn's.
1: Nichols,
0: it was a Burger King.
1: Oh yeah,
0: it was a Hooters for a number of years.
1: Oh wow,
0: and now it's a Chuck's.
1: You're really bringing me back, Lloydy. Yeah, the Nichols. So we'd hit a late or early morning, late night breakfast. You know, before heading home. Good times. Good times in the Byward Market back then.
0: Now, and you also showed me you still have a tear mark.
1: Yeah,
0: or maybe when somebody didn't want to leave. And
1: they
0: grabbed onto you and you said, no, sir, you are leaving.
1: Yeah, I said, no, that's not how things work here, sir.
0: Yes, you were very polite.
1: Showing them the door and allowing them to then exit the building in a safe and appropriate manner, Lloydy.
0: Now I'm curious. I'm sorry, I'm hijacking the segment with these questions here. What's your best story that you can tell working the door?
1: So I'm at the door. It's a Sunday, which is a...
0: Wow, you have this one ready.
1: Oh, yeah.
0: It's in the holster.
1: I got a couple, actually, but this one was a really good one. So it's a Sunday. I'm working. Nothing going on. Really dead.
0: Sunday night or Sunday morning after a Saturday?
1: No, this is Sunday night.
0: Okay.
1: Sunday night
0: Sunday
1: right here.
0: Sunday to Monday.
1: Yeah. Nothing going on. And then... So it's myself and one other guy. And then the manager, bartender, servers. Okay. So... I, honest to goodness, in walks in... Pretty much an entirety of an Australian rugby team.
0: They're flooring it.
1: And they're already by reputation, you're like, oh boy.
0: Okay.
1: Yeah. So they go to the back, the patio that we had in the back, and things get out of hand, as you could probably imagine it would. Standing on picnic tables, throwing things, getting into it with, so now I'm getting called to the back with me and one other guy.
0: And you're a big guy. And I'm sure the other guy you're with is a big guy.
1: Well, here's the thing. Happened to be not the big guy that night.
0: Oh, no.
1: On top of it.
0: You had the special teamer.
1: Yeah.
0: Hey.
1: Yeah, the long snapper. No, I need a starting lineman.
0: Oh.
1: So it's myself.
0: I need my tackle.
1: Long snapper Jimmy.
0: Mm-hmm.
1: And then the manager. Actually, manager's name, I believe, was Jim. So there you go. Okay. So actual Jim.
0: And you have to take on an entire Australian rugby team.
1: Yeah. And our manager is politely asking them to tone it down and to please not stand on the picnic tables. But the whole time I'm thinking in my head like,
0: or my one big guy is going to have something to say to all of you.
1: He's going to pick up that little guy and he's going to swing him around.
0: you guys seen Rambo? That's him. He can take care of y'all.
1: Luckily enough, the captain of the team, managed to.
0: He was reasonable.
1: He managed to calm everybody down. It was just a lot of burly dudes and rugby too. No gear. You know what it's like. These guys are just, that was going to be a nightmare.
0: Did it look worse than just because they're all big guys and they're already in one and you're thinking, oh boy, but it didn't get to that level?
1: Thank goodness. Cause I was really by myself. Like nothing. Jim was a great manager, but
0: you remember this out of fear, don't you?
1: Well, because I thought, how's this going to go? Like Sudsy's by himself. He's got to throw out 20 guys by himself. That'll go down in history. And it's not good for Sudsy. I'll promise you that. Yeah. Okay. Great stories.
0: Well, you made it though.
1: Well, I'm here and my shirt's only slightly ripped.
0: Yeah. And I like how you left the rip there.
1: Well,
0: it's like a battle scar.
1: You need the evidence.
0: I got to tell the story.
1: When the kids are out of line and I can say, Hey.
0: I didn't get this for nothing.
1: Take it easy.
0: There you go. All right, we'll take a break. When we come back, Paul Prose is going to join us with Oseg, Director of Game and Event Presentation. We'll do that next on The Drive on TSN 1200.

0: Noah Luden giving you another look at the roads in Ottawa. One collision to report, Hope Side Road east of Eagleson. On the highways, 417 westbound, slow around Nicholas, and then again from Parkdale to Pinecrest. Eastbound 417 backed up from Woodruff to Parkdale. And on the 174 eastbound, some moderate delay from the split to Montreal Road. 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TSN 1200 weather tonight, 40% chance of showers with a risk of thunderstorms in the evening with a low of 14 degrees overnight. Tomorrow, mix of sun and cloud in the morning with a 40% chance of showers in the afternoon and a high of 25. Currently, it is 25 degrees and sunny at TSN 1200.
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0: Welcome back to it, 324. Steve Lloyd, Mike Sutherland, Noah Luden producing. Take you right up until 6 o'clock this evening. We'll have an episode of Corner Kicks for you here this evening on TSN 1200 as well. Thanks to Dean Brown for joining us in hour number one. They had a season ticket holder Q&A last night at Canadian Tire Center for Sens fans. And right now, we're going to talk a little Osage, a little Lansdowne Park, and welcoming to the Gabriel Pizza Hotline, Paul Prose, who is the Director of Game and Event Presentation, and for some reason, likes Sudsy and agreed to come on the show. Paul, good afternoon. Good. How are you?
1: I'm good. Big mistake coming on for Sutherland.
2: There you go, Paul Lee. Big Paul coming on. How you doing, Paul?
1: Good.
2: Things are good. Well, we're doing great, buddy. We wanted to talk a little bit about, and I was talking to Lloydie about your history. It's a...
1: Oh, boy.
2: Yeah. It's pretty cool. You've had some really cool stops and some pretty highfalutin, sports. I think the one that probably interests us the most out of the gate is your time with the New England Patriots. Tell us how you ended up there and what it was like.
1: Oh yeah, New England was a lot of fun. Unfortunately, the 3 years I was in New England were 3 years in the mid-2010s where we did not win a Super Bowl. We lost to the Giants once, so no Super Bowl ring there. But I was working for the New Jersey Devils at the time. Job was posted. I knew a couple people that had like acquaintances with the Patriots. Love football. I'd only worked hockey prior to that, so put my name in the ring and drove up for an interview. They liked me enough to where I could stick around. Actually, the interview was on a Friday, and they had an MLS team, the New England Revolution. And they're like, "Hey, you want to stick around and come to the Revolution game and meet the crew on the Sunday?" I'm like, "Yeah, absolutely, I'll do that." But the problem was, I wasn't planning on staying the night, so I drove up from New Jersey. I only had the one set of clothes. So I showed up on Sunday wearing the exact same thing. And you know, in hockey, you dress up for the games. Obviously, you dress up for the interviews. I showed up full suit and tie to this Revolution thing, and everybody's casual, shorts, sneakers, and my boss, who was going to be my boss, Matt Smith, looks at me. He's like, "We gotta get you something from the team shop," and I got to experience the Revolution game.
0: Nice. So your boss is going easy there, Keener.
1: Yeah, exactly.
0: We don't have to wear suit and tie every day, okay?
1: Absolutely.
0: All good. What was the difference between what we see publicly with Bill Belichick and what you saw behind the scenes with Bill Belichick?
1: Well, what you see is what you get. But I will say behind the scenes, we did a segment with him every week, the Belustrator we did for our internal TV shows. And he, behind the scenes, is the nicest guy. Like, he's great to work with. Like, he's on a very tight schedule. Like, we had, I want to say it was as exact as 14 minutes to shoot the segment, get his recordings, show him what we're doing. And then he had to move on to his next meeting or whatnot. But every time he showed up, he was great to work with, like, make a little chit-chat. But as soon as that 14 minutes was up, he's like, "All right, I'm on." But a good, one of my favorite stories with him, you guys in the media, obviously, you want to talk to the team as much as possible. And when I was there in the NFL, there was a rule the head coach had to meet with the media twice a week. But most teams were meeting three times a week. So the Boston media, which can be a fun bunch to navigate.
2: Yeah.
1: they're like, "Hey, you know, the Bills guy meets with us three times a week. The Jets guy meets with us three times a week. Why don't you do that?" And we were on a bye at the time. So Belichick's like, "Okay, yeah, I'll do that for you. We'll do it next Thursday. I'll do a special session right like 4 o'clock on that Thursday." And I was like, "Great, yeah, we'll sign me up for that." And nobody realized after the bye was American Thanksgiving. So he's all set. He's like, "Oh," does his little press conference, gets maybe 10-15% of the turnout he usually would. And then I happened to be in the elevator riding down with him after. And he didn't say anything, but he just looked, and he had that smile on his face. And that was the only time he did a third media all season.
0: He knew. Nobody caught me.
2: Yeah, exactly.
0: They didn't know what I was doing.
2: Perfect.
0: Let's have the next one on the 25th of December. See if you guys catch that one. Now, but of all your stops, I would imagine the NFL, the machine that the NFL is. You knew we got 14 minutes. Like, that's quite specific. And of all your stops here, was that the most, taxing is not the right word, Paul, but in terms of dotting the I's.
2: Regimented.
0: Yeah, there's the word I'm looking for, in your time in New England, just how every minute was accounted for that way.
1: Yes and no. I find most of the teams, they want to be down to the minute. You've got a schedule, you've got to stick to the schedule, and a big part, especially during the games themselves, like you're trying to make sure everything happens on time. Maybe in New England it was a little bit more during the week, especially with player interaction. Like, you only get the quarterback for so much time. It was Brady at the time. You only get Belichick for so much time. But then there were times where it was just, you know, maybe it was a community event and you just had all the time in the world, as much as the players would give you. We had a Gronk, it was his first year, so he wasn't really the personality it is today. But we decided that for our kids show, we were going to take him out and he was going to be the one that goes to basically the toy store and buys like a bunch of like toys for the kids. And, we took him, I can't remember if it was a Cabela's or a Bass Pro Shop, but it was basically like an adult toy store.
0: Yeah, yeah.
1: And he, like, we thought we had him for 30 minutes. He spent 2.5 hours in that store just like, oh, this kid would like that. No, I want one of these for me. And it was kind of the first time that side of him actually showed, like, we could really see. And, you know, he's like the big goofball now, yeah, doing the missing the kick at Super Bowl and all that sort of stuff. But that was one of the first moments we had where we're like, oh, this guy's got a personality. And he really was just a big kid.
0: Yeah, you could tell right away that you had the right fit. Let's do something with the kids with this rookie. Oh, that fits.
2: Oh, yeah.
0: Because that's who he is. That's his headspace in a certain level. That's good stuff.
2: Paul, you went, when you ended up moving on to like Lordy said, Phoenix, how early on was it in Phoenix that you ended up being there with the Coyotes?
1: Yep. So I was in Phoenix. I went out there in 2007 and I was there through the bankruptcy, with Basile and the league taking over and all of that. Phoenix was a really fun time. What was cool about Phoenix is it was far enough away from league offices to where you could try all kinds of new and weird things, and you know they let you have kind of that runway to you know make some mistakes, and if you hit a home run with something, awesome. So I loved it out there. It was it's weird. It's similar to up here where the stadium's in Glendale, which is about, you know, with traffic about an hour away from Phoenix proper, similar to Canada in the sense. So a lot of our attendance woes were kind of based on that, and that obviously led to the bankruptcy and everything else. But the fans that were there were passionate fans. Like, they picked up the game quickly. I remember before Phoenix, I'd gone to a couple Thrashers games, and they were doing segments like, this is what icing is. This is what this means. And that stuff was not needed in Phoenix. Once the fans, the ones that we did have, like, got into it, like, they were as passionate a fan base as you could be. Just maybe a tenth of the size of all the other ones.
0: Well, and it's not like it was devoid of hockey. The Roadrunners were there for years before that as well. So you probably had, like, a small base to work with. But, you know, whether it's in Phoenix, you said you were with the New Jersey Devils, New England Patriots here in Ottawa. Now, how much, wherever you are, and you're thinking about what we can do with our game day event presentations, do you think, okay, what's... Just because it worked here doesn't mean that makes sense in this market for this type of fan that lives here. How much research do you put into that, and trial and error, I guess, if you will?
1: For sure. So we look a lot to the other teams throughout North America. There's a big conference every summer. This year was in Cincinnati, where all the people in my role get together and kind of share some of the fun things that they've done. And obviously, CFL-OHL budget isn't the same as an NFL-NHL budget, but we'll take those ideas and we'll find a way to bring them into the stadium. Like we pull a lot of stuff. I think probably some of my favorite NFL experiences are Denver Broncos, Philadelphia Eagles, Minnesota Vikings. And we've taken elements, like Minnesota has this amazing open video setup, and basically they play part of the video, and then the away team enters the field at that crucial moment in the video where everybody's looking at them and boos them. We did that here for a couple of years. Then the CFL changed their rules because the teams weren't coming out on time. Sudsy, you know that.
2: Oh, yeah, I know.
1: So they changed their rules a little bit, so we had to we had to drop out of that. But we're always looking for what other clubs are doing and finding ways to bring it up here. And I'm pleased to say, like, there's stuff we do here that some of the NFL teams will adopt, some of the NHL teams will adopt. Like, it's just a big way of sharing the gimmicks and the traditions that your city has and finding ways to make them work in other cities.
0: You know, I always like when I see a sports team in a market and they find that one hook and it sticks. Cutting cookies, you know? You know, the idea to do that, because when I think of, and I know on the field we're not scoring enough touchdowns this year, that's another conversation, but when I think of a touchdown at home, it lands down, I'm thinking there's going to be a cookie cut here, and that's I'm expecting that. I know that's top of mind for me. It's become a thing, and it's expected now.
1: Yeah, for sure. And that's one. What's fun about our stadium, like we've got a great stadium at TD Place. You've got the loggers right now. They're right front and center in front of Section M. They've moved over there because of the construction right now, but they've always been, you know, an arm's length away. Like, people are getting sawdust in their beer when these chainsaws get fired up. So you're really a part of it. And like you said, the more touchdowns, the better. I want that log cut in half, and then we'll get a new one in and we'll cut it a bunch more times for sure.
2: You talk about the construction, Paul. It's not easy, obviously, you know, this season in particular at TD Place, but there's construction in that east end zone. It's a whole new situation there, but you managed to find something cool to do with that weird footprint. Tell people a little bit about how you're celebrating field goals and extra point attempts going into that end zone.
1: Well, yeah, so a preseason game, one of the kickers, I can't remember if it was ours or theirs, launched a ball through the uprights, through the end zone, and into that big pit beyond the fence that you can see from the upper level. You might not be able to see it from the lower. And it got a crowd reaction. Like, it didn't get a huge one at first, but then, you know, a quarter later, the same thing happened. And the fans were into it. So, like, we need to capitalize on this somehow. And now, anytime a ball's heading, being kicked basically to the east, we're ready to go. We're gonna, if it goes over the wall, we're gonna hit a replay of it. We're gonna time up Sutherland's voice, and basically we're gonna announce that the ball has sailed into the pit. The second game, I think it happened 7 times between us and the away team. And it can be tricky because if we score a touchdown and then the extra point goes into the pit, well, we want to show some more replays of that touchdown. So it's about finding that right balance. But the fans have embraced it. You can actually hear them chanting for the pit every time there's a kick on that side of the field. And really, everything we do comes from the fans. Like, you go to some buildings across North America and they tell you, now's the time you chant this, now's the time you do that. Like, our fans embrace that pit chant themselves, and we're just feeding into that. We've got some of the best CFL, some of the best foot, not even CFL, some of the best football fans here in the nation's capital, and they make those traditions, and then we just feed into them and bring them to everybody else.
2: How cool is it, Paul, like, this part of your job, you know what I mean? When you latch on to something that's kind of organic and it ends up being a cool thing, like, is that one of your favorite things of what you do?
1: Yeah, for sure. That's the part that brings a smile to my face. Like, there's a game that's going to happen. We're going to win, we're going to lose, But if you can make that connection with a big sub, a big portion of the fans, they're chanting along to something, that means the world to me. And even more so, if you can make that a very special connection with just a few fans. Suddenly, you know, we put a lot of inside jokes and like little things into the show where like you might say, wait, did that just happen? Did she just say that?
2: Yeah.
1: And if we've got 20,000 fans in the stadium and maybe only 100 picked up on that little thing, that's the kind of connection that I strive for. Like,
0: yeah, they're going to remember that.
1: Exactly. It's not an inside joke, but it's just that much closer, like that you've picked up on that little thing that we're throwing down.
0: Yeah. I think fans appreciate the hardcore fans that are like, they know these types of details when they're at a game. If you can tip your hat or wink at them a little bit, and that means the absolute world. So when you first came to Ottawa, speaking of organic chants, like I'm from the area, so I grew up with the Rough Riders. When you first heard Northside sucks, what is that?
1: So when I interviewed for the job up here, I had done some research ahead of time, and I saw that was a big part of Ottawa's past. So that was even through the interview process, I laid out a plan. We're gonna pit the North Side against the South Side, not just for their chance in the games, but whenever we do a fan activation, you know, partnerships want to come in and see the people kick field goals, like the fans kick field goals or chase each other around, Dizzy or Canadian Gladiators style hitting each other with pugil sticks. We're gonna have one contestant representing the North, one contestant representing the South, and kind of build into this like year long challenge to encourage them to chant their North Side sucks, mm-hmm. South Side sucks chant at each other. And like I said, the fans here are great. They didn't need that encouragement, but it just reinforced it and brought it back and gave like an extra element to those fan activations that Gord's doing now. It just makes them that much more fun to cheer for one side or the other.
2: Paul, you're also in charge of, like, basically, as I was saying to Lloyd, if there's a show on or a sport on at TD Place, you're probably involved somewhere, or you're in the building somewhere anyways with a headset on, directing something or somebody.
1: Mm-hmm.
2: You've done, I mean, I think the junior hockey experience in our building is very particular, and I mean, it hits a certain standard that I think is maybe, again, I'm an insider, so it's hard for me to say, but I feel like when people come into the building, they're seeing a different kind of junior hockey experience than you might see in other places.
1: Yeah, I try to capitalize on what I learned in Tampa and what I learned in Phoenix and New Jersey. So we're actually running, for that junior hockey game, we're running with 7 cameras, and a lot of the OHL teams, they're just taking the broadcast feed or the truck feed and putting it on their video board. And they might have one camera that they use for crowd shots, or they'll go to the host. But we do a full game coverage. So we've got our, cameras upstairs. We've got our cameras down in the corners. We've got stuff that can basically cover the game like you would see, if you're watching Hockey Night in Canada. And with that, we can kind of tell those stories that you might not see in other OHL arenas. Like, I think back to some games last year. The 67s and the Peterborough Petes had a bit of a rivalry, and we play them 100 times a year. So by February and March, we knew who the questionable players on
2: there
1: the other
2: team.
1: There
2: you go. Well
1: were.
2: Said.
1: The enforcers, not enforcers, but just the ones that might give an extra slash after the whistle, might give an extra, you know, something to rile everybody up. And we'll stick a camera on them. We'll ice with them the whole time. And then when those things happen, you know, it's easy to miss in hockey. You've got so much going on. We'll quickly get to a replay of them dirting it up, and then the fans realize, oh, like I'm supposed to be mad at number 51, and then they keep an eye on him, and then, you know, our camera can go to another assignment because now the fans are watching this guy, and they'll give it to him every time he dirts it up.
0: And then you can say, "Oh, I didn't do anything."
2: No, I was just.
0: I'm just standing over here.
2: Just showing what the replay shows.
0: I don't know why
2: you're
0: booing this guy. I had no idea.
2: Well, you're telling stories, Paul. Basically, with your role, how important is it for you? I know you treat the Red Blacks the same way. How important is it for you for the people that have paid for a ticket in the building to get a good show? You know what I mean? Because they could. It's there's a big draw when you can sit at home in front of a big TV and take in an HD broadcast with surround sound or whatever your setup is. Like people that actually pay tickets and make the trip down to the stadium. Like you gotta serve them too.
1: Oh, for sure. You want to give them an experience better than what they can get at TV or get on their couch watching on TV. So again, like we are, like you can't deny it, we are slanted towards the home team. So when the Red Blacks score a touchdown, you're going to get 6 replays.
0: As you should be.
1: And if the Blue Bombers score a touchdown, you're probably only going to get 1 replay. But we want to give that home field experience to those fans that did decide to spend their money and come to the stadium. So we're always looking for ways to enhance basically that experience. Like we've got the angles that TSN has, that they're showing on their broadcast, but we've also got our own set of 7 cameras, so we can bring them things that are tailor-made. You know, if you're watching a game at home and you're an Ottawa fan, if a player from Winnipeg makes a big tackle, like that's where the replay is going to be. But here in the stadium, we're going to highlight our guy that just ran for 3 or 4 yards. Like we're always going to focus on the home team, and we're going to kind of tell the story that we want our home fans to cheer for. And sometimes that gets to us. We had a lot of Montreal fans the last game, and you know, I don't think I've shared this with you, Sutherland, but they were a little upset that we were announcing our tackles instead of who their runner was.
2: Welcome to TD Place.
1: Too bad. Yeah, that's your
0: this isn't your barn.
2: Exactly. Like we have a certain way of doing things.
0: Come on.
2: Paul sets the pace, and then we're there, like Paul said, to serve our people. So if we don't get to all the information, we're going to focus on our guys.
1: Mm-hmm.
0: And there's nothing wrong. I can't believe people will say whatever, but like that's the way it should be. Last train of thought here. So we're getting the brand new event center, the pit, as it is right now, coming along. And you're right. When you sit up top, and I've been in the press box a couple times this summer, Paul, and you look to your right, and every time I'm there, I'm like, oh, there's more concrete. Oh, a couple seats going in, all this stuff. So you're privy to some of this, so I know you can't say everything, but how much have you looked at that, what the finished product's going to be from your perspective and your job? You know, are there what kind of different things do you think you're going to be able to do in this brand new event center as opposed to the old Civic Center right now, which is under the north stands? And by the way, people might forget, you know, they're the outside portion. There's going to be those suites that open out to the football field as well.
2: Yeah, that's right, yeah.
0: So how much have you already looked at those plans and started thinking of ideas in the future? It's like, you know what, I think we can do this and that, and we maybe can't do it right now, but in this new facility, we'll be able to do a few new things.
1: Well, it's funny you mention that, because just last night I was looking for an old email, basically where I was hoping to put cameras for in the new stadium, and I checked the metadata on the photo, and it was in 2022. So we've been working on the plans for this building for over 4 years now. So it's wild to look over there and see the stuff we were talking about in 2022 actually starting to come to life. But I am really super excited for this new building. Behind the scenes, right now our control rooms that handle all the video replay, graphics, all that sort of stuff are kind of spread through 5 different locations in the Civic Center. We're going to have one central room so everybody's in the same place working together. It's going to be right next to where Sutherland is, so they're going to hear him yelling
0: That's
1: through
0: bad.
1: The wall.
0: That's bad. We
2: don't want that.
0: Don't do that.
2: Yeah,
0: don't
2: want that.
0: Get him away.
1: We need some acoustic paneling there.
2: Yeah,
1: we'll figure that part out. But also, like, there's going to be, like, we're going to have a center hung, and I don't get me wrong, I like our giant board on the south side, but some of our fans can't see it in the Civic Center. So we've got a big center hung coming. We're going to have all kinds of cool lights attached to that, 360 cameras. It's going to be an NHL experience in an OHL barn, and I seriously can't wait for it. The days, it's not that far off, but I'm just counting down the days.
2: As you were putting it together, Paul, how much of your wish list did you get? You know what I mean? Because obviously you go in setting a really high bar and saying, oh, we need all of this newfangled stuff. Like, how much of your wish list do you think you're going to get in this new building?
1: I think a good portion of it will be there. Like we did ask for the moon, and like as a good example, and there's tradition here, but like the 67's goal horn has been the same since the Randy Burgess days, and it's a good sounding goal horn, but it's probably on its last legs. So I asked for, like, the Cadillac bull horn, some weird, like, boat horn that's made in New England somewhere, and it's expensive. And if that doesn't make the cut, I get it. But for the most part, like, the critical things that you need, the video board, the cameras, the infrastructure, the lighting, that is all in the plans, and I... as far as I can tell, it's all full steam ahead.
2: It's exciting, man. Yeah. Really. Like, it's going to be a great building.
0: Absolutely. All right. We kept you long enough. Really appreciate the extended time, Paul, with a look behind the scenes for our listeners and sports fans in this town on what goes down at Lansdowne, both inside and out. Thanks for coming on.
1: Cool. Thank you.
0: All right. There's Paul Prost, with OSEG, Director of Game and Event Presentation. Good call, Sudsy. I've never met
2: Paul. He's a good
0: dude,
2: yeah.
0: But that was an interesting conversation.
2: Right, I look forward to bothering him very soon.
0: Next door.
2: Exactly, yeah. Jeez. Good times.
0: All right, got to go. Take a quick break. Back in a moment on The Drive on TSN 1200.

0: Noah Luden once again giving you a look at the roads in Ottawa. Two collisions to report. Hope Side Road east of Eagleson and Parkdale north of Sherwood Drive. On the highways, 417 westbound slow right now from St. Laurent to Pinecrest. Eastbound 417 backed up from Woodruff to Bronson with the collision just after Carling, which is not helping things, and also slow between Riverside and Innis. On the 174 eastbound, moderate to heavy delay from the split to Montreal Road with the collision at Blair, so beware of that as well. Canadian Tire's back to class. 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TSN 1200 weather tonight. 40% chance of showers. The risk of thunderstorms in the evening with a low of 14 degrees overnight. Tomorrow, mix of sun and cloud in the morning with a 40% chance of showers in the afternoon and a high of 25. Currently, it is 25 degrees and sunny at TSN 1200.
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0: Let's get back to the drive on the home of the Sens, TSN 1200.
1: Oh, Noah's fault. Blame Noah. It's 3:57. You know what?
2: Noah, what happened?
1: What happened, Noah? This is going to be like a one-minute segment.
2: I thought you had the reins.
1: What'd you do?
2: You had the reins, Noah.
1: Oh, Paul was telling good stories.
3: I did tell him to take it all the way to 53. Yeah, that was on me.
1: Okay. All right.
2: Okay. If it was predetermined, we're going to let it slide.
1: Okay. Well, this is basically it's going to be a very short segment, and we'll do our top hour because we got a lot to get into here on the show and the rest of the way home here. But that was good. That was Sudsy's call. I said, listen, let's talk with somebody, you know, about the Red Blacks, but maybe the whole Lansdowne thing. He says, I know the guy.
2: Do I?
1: Let's get Paul Prose on the show. He's got some stories, and that was good stuff.
2: It's so great working with Paul. I just want to say, you know what, like, I don't want to overinflate Paul's ego, but like we were a week apart hires. So he was a week ahead of me at OSEG on Ogilvy back in the old days.
1: Does he lord that over you? That
2: he's yeah, a week all ahead the time. Oh yeah, all the time.
1: Hey, Rook.
2: Well, it's because they knew what they were looking for, and they got it in Prose, and then they just swept up the crumbs and brought in a Sudsy, basically. But we worked really closely together kind of from the get-go. We just kind of vibed. You know what I mean? And by the way, I was not supposed to be the PA announcer for the Ottawa, for anybody, for anything that has to do with OSEG. I was the guy with Randy Burgess and Paul sitting in, listening to people audition for the job. And then kind of chiming in on how good the French was. Cause I was the guy, like, is this guy's French good enough to be the PA announcer? Cause we want to make sure that he's bilingual.
1: Okay.
2: I'm just sitting in those meetings.
1: I want to get Paul back on and say, did you have Sudsy in those meetings? Were you, you know, cloak and dagger, like interviewing Sudsy by having him sit there? And you were thinking he might be the guy. Let's see.
2: It's after a couple of auditions that Randy Burgess, who was Paul talked about a little bit, worked at Shea, worked for the Senators.
1: Yep.
2: He kind of just said, like, why don't you do it? I never really considered it. I never thought about it.
1: Never done any PA work before to that point.
2: Just a bit of radio.
1: You did radio. And
2: RDS and radio.
1: Yeah, people might remember Sudsy back in the day worked in the CFRA newsroom after he was done football for where I first met you.
2: That was fun. 2020s, I anchored the evening news, the weekend news. I was on the business desk for Brenner. Remember John Brenner?
1: Yeah.
2: Did it all. A lot of remotes too. It was fun.
1: Did you hop on in business at night?
2: I did not, actually. No, I wasn't there yet.
1: No.
2: And I'll be honest with you, Lloyd.
1: Snow wouldn't let you on?
2: Well, it's because Winogron and Brenner offered it to me. And when I was in the building here, I just said yes to everything. They were like, hey, you want to do remotes? Yes. You want to do this? Yes. I just kept saying yes, and then at one point Brenner's like,
1: very smart.
2: Do you want to do the business desk? And I'm like, yeah. But if I'm honest, Lloydie, like reading the close of the markets and all these, like, gold is up this and these guys are down that, I had no idea what I was saying. I was just reading it off. I was just like, I'd put together my cast.
1: All right, Burgundy.
2: And exactly,
1: you will read it.
2: Exactly. I put my cast together and I made sure it was correct. But then I was just reading it. I had no like knowledge of markets and currency and this and that. I'm just reading the news. It was crazy, but I enjoyed it so much. Yeah.
1: Well, there you go.
2: A little insider information.
1: And then they just heard those velvet pipes and they say, that's our guy.
2: He sounds great when he really sounds like he knows what he's talking about.
1: Yes. He sounds good. We'll write it for him. Don't worry. He can be dumb.
2: Now you know what Paul Prose does all the time. That's Paul's job.
1: It's his job to put words in your head.
2: Exactly. He puts words down. I just say them.
1: He sounds good and he can read. We're golden.
2: That's all we need.
1: I'll just write everything for him. It's perfect. All right. We'll take a break. We'll come back, get a little need to know after a news update here on The Drive on TSN 1200.
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13: I'm Ryan Knowles with the news on TSN 1200 for News Talk 580 CFRA. Hydro Ottawa continues to make progress restoring power to customers after last night's storm. Thousands remain without electricity. Hydro Ottawa says some of the affected infrastructure is in hard-to-reach areas with heavy vegetation. Many outages no longer have estimated restoration times. Meantime, Canada-U.S. Trade Minister Dominic LeBlanc is meeting with his U.S. counterparts as a deadline for new tariffs looms. LeBlanc has been in Washington since Monday, along with Canada's chief trade negotiator. CTV's Mike LeCouture on reserved optimism among Canadian stakeholders.
14: This is the second time this week that Jameson Greer is sitting down with Janice Charette, our lead trade negotiator, and with Dominic LeBlanc, our Canada-U.S. trade minister. So cautiously optimistic again, but whether or not this is, something that will have a breakthrough, unclear.
13: Greer is set to leave the U.S. Capitol for a Friday appearance at a state fair. And Ontario Premier Doug Ford has commented on a Trillium report alleging the Progressive Conservative Party spent money to send someone to Jamaica to spy on Bonnie Crombie. The claimed incident is from 2023 in the early days of Crombie's tenure as Liberal leader. Ford says, quote, things happen.
15: Well, I just found out yesterday that I've talked to the party about it. It was $3,000 of the party's money, and I didn't know until yesterday. But talk to the party. I don't approve of it.
13: Ontario political parties receive taxpayer-funded subsidies. And now you're up to date for News Talk 580 CFRA. I'm Ryan Knowles with the news on TSN 1200.
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0: 4:09. Welcome back to it. Little need to know. We got a little breaking news for you. And then we're going to have an interview in our next segment already on this breaking news. Welcome to your home of the Buffalo Bills here in Canada on the TSN radio network, whether it's going to be on TSN 1200, our brother stations in Toronto and in Montreal, and then the iHeart Radio app. Brand new agreement has just been put into place where we are the home of the Buffalo Bills.
1: Welcome, Bills Mafia.
0: There you go. And with that, coming up on our next segment, the president of business operations with the Buffalo Bills, Pete Welly, is going to join us here on the show. So we'll talk a little
1: new stadium.
0: I know you'll hate this, talking football.
1: Yeah, that would be terrible for me.
0: With the president of business ops with the Buffalo Bills, who's going to be joining us in about 5 minutes from now. So that means I don't have much time here. Okay, so there's your need to know. We got an interview coming up. So Noah came out and says, you know what you should do? Why don't you give away some football tickets in this very short segment? So let's do that. Oh, and I'm going to make it very easy on Noah. It's a text contest. Just need your first and last name. Very skill testing. Know your name. Ooh, and a valid email. So Noah doesn't have to go searching and ask you for an email that works if you're going to win these tickets. That's it. 12-1200. Send in your first and last name and a valid email. And Noah, during the break, will randomly select a winner and slide you some Red Blacks tickets to see the BC Lions, Nathan Rourke and the BC Lions, at the stadium at TD Place. The Sunday night game on August the 30th, 7 o'clock kickoff. Get your tickets at Ticketmaster.ca. There you go.
1: Just need your name, like the SATs.
0: Just need your name. First and last name, valid email, and Noah will randomly select from the text a winner. We got to go already. Got to take a break. All right? Because we will be speaking with the president of business operations with the Buffalo Bills and the brand new agreement with Bell Media. As TSN 1200 and also TSN Radio in Toronto and Montreal, the home of the Bills starting this season. Pete Welly will join us on the other side on The Drive on TSN 1200.
2: Noah Luden giving you another look at the roads in Ottawa. Two collisions to report. Hopeside Road east of Eagleson and Parkdale north of Sherwood Drive on the 417 westbound. Slow right now from St. Laurent all the way down to Pinecrest. Eastbound 417 backed up from Woodruff to Bronson with a collision just after Carling. And then also slow right now between Riverside and Innes. On the 174, eastbound, moderate heavy delay from the split to Montreal Road with a collision at Blair. 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TSN 1200 weather. Tonight, 40% chance of showers with the risk of thunderstorms in the evening with a low of 14 degrees. Overnight, tomorrow, mix of sun and cloud. In the morning, with a 40% chance of showers in the afternoon at a high of 24. Currently, it is 25 degrees and sunny at TSN 1200.
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0: All right, back at it. Steve Lloyd, Mike Sutherland, and producer Noah Luden with you, and we'll go straight to the Gabriel Pizza Hotline right now. And as I mentioned just off the top of the hour, huge announcement as... We are now the new radio home for the Buffalo Bills here at TSN 1200, along with our brother stations in Toronto and Montreal and the iHeartRadio app all across the country. To talk more about it, the president of business operations with the Bills, Pete Welly, is joining us on that Gabriel Pizza Hotline. Pete, good afternoon. How are you?
15: I'm doing great, guys. Thanks for having me.
0: Well, thanks for coming on. And I think you are well aware it's your job to know your demographics of your customers. There's a lot of them here in Canada. There's a lot in the GTA. There's a lot here in Ottawa. I know a lot of season ticket holders for the Bills that go down to games, you know, every year throughout the season. So what's it mean to kind of add this element to the portfolio?
15: Yeah, we are well aware. The support we get from Canada is incredible. It continues to get even better. And this is an important market for us, and we want to be there. We don't just say we're, you know, supporting the marketplace. We want to actually be there. We want to put a stake in the ground. So to strike this radio deal and bring the broadcast up there, and I think radio, as you guys know, is one of the more authentic platforms out there. So we couldn't be more excited to be there and be in the market.
1: Pete, you had an opportunity. Just a little bit about your journey. You had about a 10-year stint with Buffalo. You leave for the NBA. You do a little bit of NFL, and now you're coming back. You know, things change. Things are different. What's your experience been since coming back in 2024?
15: I mean, it's been absolutely incredible. You know, I'm not a dream job guy. I think wherever you are, you try to make that your dream job. But if there is one, to come home and, you know, work for the Bills and be part of everything that we're building here and with the team being successful, it is great. And then obviously to be able to kind of dive in and bring the Canadian market even more into the fold. Like it really is an absolute dream come true to be part of it.
0: And also the brand new stadium, you know, fans got a first look at that with the scrimmage. And what's the excitement level around having the brand new building and everything that comes along with that?
15: I mean, off the charts, you know, to have a team that's this good and seems to be knocking on the door every single year. And now to be going into a state of the art facility like this, and I can't overstate how nice it is. It's absolutely incredible, and it's a big part of tethering the Bills to the Buffalo market for the next 30 years. So just it's been unbelievably successful so far. We're actually opening up, obviously, on Saturday for our first actual game. It's a preseason game, but still to really see the fans pour in there and actually see the team. And, you know, Josh Allen is going to play in the game. It's going to be a really exciting day for us.
0: It's funny, last segment or last hour, we were speaking with Paul Prose, who locally for the CFL team, the Red Blacks, he's a director of game and event presentation. And we just talked about things you can do at during your event days and at your building and different things. You know, it's got to be exciting for your crew. I'm sure you're going to be able to do so many more different type things, bigger, better things with this brand new stadium beyond just the football. People are there. You want to watch the Bills. You want to watch them win. That's home base. We get that. But everything else that comes along with that, what does this building offer?
15: I mean, everything has changed. There's a lot of reverence for the old building, but it was clearly time. In this facility, from the minute you walk onto the campus and, you know, you see the Bison statues and then you enter the perimeter, which you couldn't even do before you even walk into the stadium and see everything that's available to you there. And then you walk into the building itself, and the sight lines are absolutely incredible. You can see the field from virtually anywhere in the building. The food and beverage offerings are absolutely insane. It's going to take people a year to really walk around the building and kind of pick out all the different discoverable aspects that they're not even really, I think, even know that are there. So a lot of thought went into the design. It's incredible, and it's going to be great not only for football but for other events as well. You know, we're already well down the road with some concert opportunities for next summer, and we're looking at other events like Stadium Series with the NHL. Mm-hmm. We're expecting this to be a destination and be the home to a home for a lot more than just football.
1: You know, Pete, when we were opening up TD Place here in town, I can speak from experience, you know, things are always not left to the last minute, but you're always trying to get things buttoned up before the end. You guys had a practice recently, 55,000 people. Bills Mafia strong showing up. How beneficial was it to get kind of that dry run, you know, to test out how things are going to be in New Highmark?
15: Incredibly important. And we're lucky. You know, we actually had four events in August. Three are still coming up, two preseason games, and then another open practice to kind of get everything fine-tuned before the actual home opener. But, yeah, it was a great dry run. We learned a lot. And I think the thing that's interesting is it was a practice. So the entire way people experience the building is different than a game. So now we have a game on Saturday. We can put those two pieces together, take all the feedback, make the adjustments we want, and make sure it's perfect and make sure it's everything that everybody expected.
0: Because it's a brand new building and brand new everything, tell us maybe some of the things that's going to benefit the players as well, like the facilities, the rooms, all of it here, as opposed to the old one.
15: I'm glad you guys brought that up because it's a football first facility. You know, a lot of discussion on it being outdoors, a lot of discussion on it being a grass field. You know, that was obviously intentional. We want this to be the home to the football team. We want it to be an advancement for them and a place that they're comfortable playing. But the actual facilities, when they pull up, are outstanding. You know, the different areas of the building, whether it's the training room or the equipment room, you know, whether it's the places where the players kind of congregate, where the families are, everything has just been leveled up. And we got incredible feedback from our team specifically after that first practice. And I know those guys can't wait to kind of go in there and see it under a game circumstance.
0: Well, and you know, and the people I've spoken to, you know, in this business, like yourself, Pete, over the years, and especially the NFL, it's a cap league. Everybody's going to be spending money on their players, trying to make their teams. What can you do to try to separate yourself? And like, how can we create facilities that players talk around the league? Mm-hmm. You know what? In Buffalo, they have great facilities. They do this, and then you know what? They'll do this for my family. They'll make sure this is taken care of. These are the little things, you know, that help you attract that extra player or two as well. Like, it's, you got to have that reputation.
15: Yeah, you guys have nailed it. I mean, you know, there's obviously the cap, and there's only so much you can spend on the field, and that's what keeps the league competitive. We call it competitive excellence. But off the field, you know, there's very few restrictions. So you invest what you think you need to make your team more competitive. This facility and everything it does for our team, you know, is obviously a huge part of that. And, you know, we're fortunate. We've got a great owner who loves the market and is not afraid to invest and has continued to step up anytime we've asked for anything to, you know, help with the team. So, yeah, that's a big piece of it. And that was a big thought about going into the stadium. We wanted a home for our team. It didn't really matter, you know, what it was going to take to get it done. We needed to get it out on time. It needed to be a great home for the team. It needs to be a huge home field advantage like the old building was. Mm. And that's an area I'm very confident is going to perform. This new stadium with the verticality and with this, you know, the 60% coverage from a roof standpoint, it's going to be even louder and more intimidating than the old building was.
1: You know, Pete, back to the deal. This is a great opportunity for you to grow in this kind of Southern Ontario market. Numbers that I dug up, 10 to 15% of your season ticket base is Canadian. Does that Does that ring true? And this deal could go a long way to holding on and growing that.
15: Any given game, it can be 10 to 15%, and I think really that's only capped by demand. That we only have so many tickets. I think if we were able to offer up more, we'd get even more people from Canada here. But it's a critical market to us. If Buffalo is relatively small, we know Toronto's typically fourth or fifth biggest market in North America. So we that's a place we want to spend a lot more time, and we know it's been developed. I think we've done a great job from a grassroots perspective growing the fan base, but we can do more. So this is just step one. We want to plant a flag up there. We want to bring the team there when we can. It doesn't have to be a game. It could be a practice. It could be player appearances. It could be a number of things. But just to show people that, we really are interested in capturing the market and making people in Canada feel like the Bills are their team.
1: Does this deal, Pete, back to what you just said, does this deal pave the way potentially to seeing a game once again in Toronto being hosted at
0: exhibition?
15: I wouldn't rule anything out. Look, we spent some time up there in the past. It's a process. Obviously, we're a PSL building now, so it can be a little bit different, but we certainly wouldn't rule it out. The league is obviously expanding aggressively internationally, and Canada's an important market to them. We know our numbers up there. So, at some point in time, that could definitely happen. But in the interim, what else can we do? What else can we do to get closer to the fan base up there? And if it's something, if there's an idea that's interesting, we'll certainly consider it.
0: All right, I got to squeeze in one hockey question. The other side of the business with Terry Pegula. Listen, I got to tell you.
15: You guys know I work with the Sabres as well.
0: So. That's why I'm bringing it up. I know that you're right there as well. Buffalo, and I'm not saying it just because you're on. Buffalo's a great sports town. The sports fans, you show them a good product, they're going to come out. And I got to tell you, I was so happy to see the Buffalo Sabres, punch through this season. Because here in Ottawa, we went through the same thing concurrently for a long time. No playoffs, and the fans, get down and what have you. And to see, the team punch through, make the postseason, make some noise, and, see the fans really come back. What did that mean to the whole business and the whole vibe around the Sabres and the sports community in Buffalo?
15: Yeah, I got to tell you, it's been one of the more gratifying projects I've been involved with in my entire career to be part of that turnaround. And my first year, we'd been out of the playoffs 13 years. The second year, it was 14. And it's like, this has to end. And Lindy came in and did an incredible job. And Yarmo obviously helped him build out the team. It was really special. But probably the best part about it was how quickly the fans came back. If there was any question on whether Buffalo was a hockey town, that was answered. They came back in droves. And look, it's great. And we're the same way. Like, we love sport. We love the National Hockey League. Anything that benefits the league, we're a part of. And I think Buffalo being a healthy hockey market is important. And I can tell you guys, I came up to Ottawa for a game at the end of the season. Unfortunately, I left depressed because you guys beat us pretty good. But what a great environment. What a great environment. It was a lot of fun. I mean, you could see there's kind of a budding rivalry there again between two kind of up-and-coming teams. So I'm excited to get back after. It's nice to know that we're going to start the season this year the way we ended it last year. With all that excitement and all that anticipation.
0: I'm looking forward to the Sabres and the Senators being good teams and getting back to that. Like, I go back when, man, that was one of the best rivalries in the league, like 20, 25 years ago.
1: Oh, man.
0: Those were nasty games, competitive games, both good teams, and both teams are back at being playoff teams. But back on point here.
15: Well, it was fun.
0: Yeah, absolutely. Back on point. This is awesome. This is so good. We're the home of the Bills. Us and iHeartRadio and in Toronto and in Montreal. And so we can plant our flag here with the Buffalo Bills. And really appreciate your time today.
15: Yeah, I appreciate you guys having me on.
0: There's Pete Welly, the president of business operations for the Buffalo Bills, joining us on the Gabriel Pizza Hotline. There you go. Okay, pretty big
1: exciting
0: news.
1: Yeah, Bills Mafia, you got a place to be now.
0: And, selfishly, I'm a Bills fan, okay?
1: Oh, Lloydy.
0: Hammer. He just won the Super Bowl.
1: He's
0: a Seahawks fan. JR is an Eagles fan.
1: I was going to say, look at Noah.
0: But, now, the guy, I'm the Bills fan, and that's the company team, guys.
1: Oh, hang on now,
0: fellas. That's the company team. I got to say.
1: Are we going to see Bills merch around the studio? We kind of have to now, don't we?
0: Did you tell Pete that you were wearing an Eagles hat when you're having that conversation with him?
16: I did not tell Pete I was wearing an Eagles hat, but I did say that I'm excited for all the games to be on TSN 1200. I didn't want to put any Eagles nonsense there.
1: Mm-hmm.
16: The Eagles have done pretty well against the
1: Conveniently
16: Bills lately,
1: omitted.
16: So.
0: Okay. Well, at least it's in the other conference.
1: You can
0: be a little arm's length a little bit that way. There you go. It's like, they're only playing the same conference. It's okay. Fly, Eagles, fly.
1: fly Eagles fly. Exactly.
16: I think the Eagles have won like at least three straight games against the Bills.
0: All right, moving on. That's enough.
1: Anyway,
0: meanwhile, back on the ranch. Well, good stuff. You know what? We've had that, you know, that's the second interview where it's a sports interview, but it's a nuts and bolts of, but the business of the sports interview.
1: It was awesome.
0: You know, we had Paul Prose on from OSEG, and now just had, Pete Welly on, the president of business ops with the Buffalo Bills. So this has been in the making for a bit, and were finally able to, push it across the finish line and, for the upcoming season. We're the home of the Buffalo Bills here on TSN 1200.
1: And I got to say, 55,000 people out to a practice, Lloydy, can you imagine?
0: Well, and listen, we could have kept Pete longer. Didn't really want to.
1: I wanted to in a way. I was hoping we could stretch it out.
0: I didn't want to get into the weeds. Like I think we all saw it. So they had that practice, and this happens. And I'm not saying that there aren't some issues with a brand new building, but it is really the 1%. People jumped on social media, took pictures. It's like, oh, look at this seat. Look at this. This is my. If there's going to be issues, if you're a season seat holder and you legitimately were told something, because there was one person that said there in the renderings they looked at, this is a view from the new seat, right?
1: Yeah.
0: Okay. And the person said, well, wait a minute. There's a handrail that's right in my line of sight. It's kind of cutting off my view of the field. And this person says, the person they spoke to with the Bills, with Highmark Stadium, said, no, this is just a rendering. That won't be a problem. He said, when he went sat down, he went found his seat for the scrimmage that he went to.
1: The actual,
0: to,
1: yeah.
0: And he's like, there it is.
1: Yeah.
0: So if that's the case, okay, then you have a legitimate pet. But I found that a lot of every stadium in North America and arena, you know, most seats are going to be good.
1: Tremendous.
0: By far. But there's going to be the odd seat. The only reason the seat is there because they're going to have it marked down because it is obstructed. There's really not supposed to be a seat. But they're like, all right, if we can sell it, a portion
1: and someone's
0: of it,
1: okay with it,
0: we're going to do that.
1: Yeah.
0: So I don't know. I think that got a little bit overblown. I'm sure there's the odd legitimate issue with a new facility.
1: There always are.
0: There's always is going.
1: Yeah. And it's
0: always,
1: brand new, as you said.
0: Always is going to be that way. So, but yeah, he said he already had they had the dry run with the scrimmage, like over 50,000 people for that. And a couple of other things, but then the preseason coming up on Saturday, that'll be the real.
1: That'll be a big one.
0: You know, that's, like I know whenever they've opened up, when they open up the arena, the Palladium, which is now Canadian Tire Center.
1: Wow.
0: Or the new Southside stands, which will be the old Southside because it'll be new ones in the north.
1: Yeah, because the north will be new now.
0: The real come to Jesus moment can be is when they want to flush all the toilets at the same time. It's true.
1: I can't believe you brought it up.
0: It's a
1: real thing.
0: That's a big day.
1: You're absolutely
0: right. When you're building a new stadium, a new arena, and like the extensive plumbing, as you can well imagine, it's like, all right, can it handle it all at once? Everybody, flush.
1: It's the end of the second half.
0: Yes.
1: We got to get ready.
0: So if they can, and if that passes the test, and that's a big, okay. We don't have to rip up all the walls and the floor to put in new
1: imagine?
0: Stuff.
1: Can you imagine?
0: So we're good to go.
1: Big day, yeah. Flushing the toilets day.
0: All right, so there you go. Home of the Buffalo Bills right here on TSN 1200. So the Red Blacks continue to get set for tomorrow night in Winnipeg against the Bombers. We all know the record, 0-8. It appears, now he's still going to wear a bit of a cast, I think, but Niles Morgan is going to be good to go. He had the hand injury that he played the rest of the game
1: with. He broke it and played.
0: And then he's been out since, unfortunately. This is the club's leading tackler. And as we mentioned earlier in the show, there are many things that need to go better, many different positions.
1: Yeah, that list is long.
0: Tackling is huge, though. Like, for whatever reason, it's been a bit of a virus, it seems, with the defense. As sometimes you get frustrated when you see poor coverage and there's not as... How many uncontested catches do you see? Okay. But then other times, a catch will be made. Somebody will be close enough, and you have the opportunity to mitigate the yak yards, and it's not happening enough.
1: No, agreed.
0: Like getting yak yards against the Ottawa Red Blacks and their secondary, it's been too easy this season.
1: You're right.
0: In general. So just to get somebody back in the middle of that defense that was leading the league in tackles, hopefully the hand isn't going to hinder him too much, but he's good to go. And getting Niles Morgan back hopefully has an impact on the tackling in general tomorrow night.
1: Well, that, and I mean, even if, you know what I mean, you think about his impact, not only as an impact player, but his presence also can give guys a lot of confidence. You know what I mean? Knowing that he's around and knowing that he's circulating. And he's obviously going to be in on some plays. So just having him around can give another little boost to some players. And as you say, to give him a little bit, he's such an impactful player. And I think his presence has been sorely missed, you know, based on what we're seeing.
0: All right, so there's that. And the other thing I noticed as well, so when the Blue Bombers were here on July 18th?
1: That sounds right to me.
0: It was about, okay, July 18th.
1: The Drew Brown Show.
0: Okay. Henderson, Houston, and Brown all started.
1: Oh, boy.
0: Starters in the secondary. All DBs. All three started that game.
1: Yeah.
0: Since then, all three have been cut. That is the one position area where Ryan Dinwiddie has really, and the defensive coordinator also let go during that stretch as well. What is it about the defensive backs? And is it system, Sudsy? Is it just the wrong personnel, the wrong mix sometimes? Yeah. Not everybody's a bad athlete. Sometimes it's a bad fit.
1: No,
0: what
1: agreed.
0: Do you see? And yeah. Now, because that's a big turnover. Three starters from less than a month ago.
1: Yeah.
0: Gone.
1: Well,
0: we're starting different guys.
1: I'll start by saying you can't fault them for not trying to find a solution and be willing to move people around to try and make that. Because you pointed something out, I think it was yesterday on the morning show. What's glaring?
0: Must have been brilliant.
1: It probably was. What's glaring about Ottawa? Like, what comes up more? Offensive line, defensive backfield, right? Mm-hmm. We talk about it almost every season.
0: Unfortunately, it's an evergreen topic.
1: Right. And now they get rid of Fields. They bring in Reinbold. They're trying to figure it out, which is, to me, it points towards they've looked at it and they're seeing what we're all seeing. And now they want to take care of this defensive backfield issue by rotating guys in and trying to figure that out. Because obviously the fit for that system with those guys was not working.
0: Help me out here. So I'm just trying to think about the last time that it was stable.
1: D-block.
0: So D-block. Like Abdul
1: Javon
0: Kenna.
1: Javon Johnson, Abdul Kenna, Sherrod Baltimore.
0: Gerald Gavins.
1: G.
0: You know, those guys, and they came up with D-Block. And I had Abdul Kenna on the show leading in the legacy. He was a great interview. He still lives in town. He's
1: okay.
0: Coaching his son
1: in
0: town. And he was so good talking about how important holding each other accountable is.
1: Mm-hmm.
0: There's a fine line, and you being the former professional football player know this. There's a fine line between... You're just being a bad teammate. You don't need to get on guys all the time, like ease up. Or I'm just trying to make you better. I'm just trying to hold you accountable to do your job better. Like that can be dicey sometimes. It depends on the personality and how it's going to be taken.
1: Yeah.
0: Like it can make it worse.
1: Yeah, exactly.
0: Or it could be taken the right way.
1: And I think it depends on the like it's also who you're talking to. You got to tailor your message to the guy, right?
0: Yeah.
1: And some guys respond well to a certain type of, I'll say, criticism, but constructive. It's always constructive in football. In fact, I think in football, you're so programmed because of the way you watch film and the way you break everything down. And I know every sport has that dynamic, but the way you're held accountable to your mistakes when you're watching film in front of sometimes you watch the film as an entire offense. And as a lineman, if I'm playing right guard, if I miss my block and Tracy Hamm gets sacked, we're all watching that together.
0: Mm-hmm. Yeah.
1: And then we all see that. And we see Sudsy. And we see how Sudsy didn't really do well in that play.
0: Way to go, Sudsy.
1: Right? But then you're like, that makes you feel like I'm not letting that happen again.
0: Yeah.
1: There's no freaking way I'm going to let that happen again. It's that kind of accountability that you put on yourself. But then if it's coming from, I'm going to use the example of Neil Fort, who when I was playing right guard, he was my right tackle. It's my first season. We're playing against Saskatchewan. I got drafted by Saskatchewan, was in camp there for the whole thing. Couple of weeks into the regular season, I end up in Montreal. Now I'm starting for Montreal. I think it's my third game with Montreal and we're playing against Saskatchewan. So the first half, I have a terrible half. I'm getting holding penalties. I'm going offside. It's in my head.
0: Yeah.
1: It's in my head.
0: You got the yips.
1: Yeah. I can't keep it together. And I remember it was the end of the first quarter. We're changing ends. So we're running, you know, sorry. That's a strong word. We're making our way to the other end because we change ends.
0: I'm not saying a word.
1: Yeah, thanks.
0: You're much bigger than me.
1: Anyway, so that might have been strong. We're making our way to the other end and I'm just my head is down and I'm just lineman jogging my way down. And then Neil just comes up beside me and then he's just kind of jogging beside me for a few steps. He doesn't look at me.
0: Mm.
1: He does. He just, all he says is, you better get your effing game together. And then he goes off. That's it.
0: Mm-hmm.
1: That's all he said.
0: Yep.
1: I want to let you know that I graded out the second half of that game. I graded out higher than any other lineman. Yeah.
0: Yeah.
1: And it was such a shift. It was such a shift. But he kind of snapped me. I don't know. It's what I needed to hear, clearly, because it got me out of my funk.
0: Did it get you out of your spiraling pity party for yourself?
1: I guess, right?
0: Like it was maybe...
1: Come on, kid.
0: Come on. This is professional football now.
1: Like, hello.
0: Just do your job.
1: Like, you're here for a reason. Like, let's go. And it worked. And then, obviously, and we... You were talking about offensive line play and the closeness of that group. You know what I mean? Neil just knew what I needed and to snap me out of that. And I mean, we're still close.
0: Yeah.
1: That whole group, Pierre Vercheval, we're still, you just fall right back into it.
0: So I'm thinking back to the Red Blacks. We mentioned those DBs. That was kind of the best it's ever been that era, right? With, and on the line, the offseason when they bring in Servie, right? And John Gott. Is there. Hopefully I don't mix it up. Was Nolan McMillan part of that
1: and
0: era?
1: Colin Kelly.
0: Yeah. Like the line.
1: Oh, and J. Mike Dean?
0: Yes. J. Michael Dean was you know, and was it the second season that they were disgustingly healthy? Like, yeah.
1: They stayed together.
0: Like it was like, this is weird. Take advantage of this. And they did. They played very well. Like it's, because that's, continuity matters in sports so no matter what. But I think, and I'm preaching to the choir, you tell me, I just find that a unit on the offensive line, it has to be so connected, and you have to get used to the guy beside you. And depending where you are on the line, on either side of you, and once you take a piece, it's tough. It's always next man up, and that's great. But I just think it's harder when you lose a piece or two on your offensive line to try to keep the cohesion together. I think it's easier to see it kind of fall apart and you have more holes in it and the running game suffers and the protection. Oh. And all of a sudden you're downhill.
1: You're sputtering. Yeah. You're sputtering. You're so right. It's absolutely true. And the communication that kind of, there's both the communication that you speak when you're identifying people and establishing the defense. So as a center, you're telling the rest of the line, this is the defense. This is the linebacker that we're responsible for. You're communicating that to everybody. And then there's also kind of this, there's an unspoken communication in the way you block, like when you're combination blocking with another offensive lineman, the way you work on the defensive lineman, but also keeping an eye on the linebacker. And if he shoots behind, the guard knows to stay because I'm going to peel off and pick up the linebacker coming in that backside gap. You don't have to say anything because he knows, he sees that linebacker. He knows he's got to take more of the tackle and then I'm going to peel. It's just, we don't say anything in those moments, but we know we've played together so often. It just happens now. And those are when you get these crazy offensive lines that everything's going well and keeping the quarterback clean. The running game's always working.
0: Yeah.
1: You send him out on a screenplay or something and it's crazy. Those are the seasons. But I think even though the grouping isn't necessarily the same and it doesn't work the same way. I think that defensive backfield is the same way. The communication level that they have to have between each other. You know, think of just an overall zone defense where you're letting a receiver come in and out of a certain area and you just cover him for that time that he's in your area. But when he leaves your area, you gotta let the next guy know that he's coming in.
0: Yeah.
1: And that now he's gotta pick him up and that you can't leave your area.
0: Yes.
1: Right?
0: I'm releasing him to you.
1: Exactly.
0: And I've got this now.
1: And then sometimes that's spoken or maybe it's not, depending on how well these guys know each other. So there's that whole layer where I think you, like you said, you take one guy out that's been doing it for a while with those guys and you plop another guy in. He may be physically gifted. He may be physically able to do the job, but are they all on the same page all the time?
0: And listen, it's not making a ton of excuses here. It's the same for every team in the league. It's the same for every team in the NFL. But if you are a team that is having your struggles anyway, and now you're having continuity issues, that's why you're 0-8.
1: Forget about it.
0: Like that's, you know, you're compounding things here. So hopefully, and Ryan Dinwiddie, they're doing the best he can. Listen, you're holding guys accountable. It's like gone. Like how many guys have been fired and cut
1: exactly
0: the last few weeks? That's the nature of it. And you know what? If the losing continues, that's going to continue. Trade deadline doesn't come to October, by the way.
1: Yeah.
0: There's a lot, like October.
1: And I just want to say training camp, NFL training camp cuts are around the corner. That's always a big influx.
0: And here's the other big one. You can speak to this very well. we're coming up. It's always Labor Day-ish where guys know it's like if I can stay on the roster past this, they have to pay me out the rest of the season, even if they cut me. So they probably won't cut me. I'm good. So we are 2 weeks,
1: couple weeks,
0: 2.5 weeks out or so with guys wondering, okay, am I going to still be playing football and making money in the fall or not?
1: And are they going to be on the hook?
0: Yeah.
1: That's the more important thing. Are they going to be on the hook for the cap?
0: Because if you're cut before that, like that's why a lot of guys get let go at the end of August every year.
1: Not a coincidence.
0: No. It's not because, you know what? I think we've seen enough. It's like, oh, if we don't do it by then, we got to pay this guy and it hits our cap.
1: Whoops.
0: Here you go.
1: By the way, not a coincidence either that the following, the practice, the very next practice after that deadline, there's a lot of high fives going along in the locker room for a certain age group.
0: Everybody's
1: made it. We made it.
0: Oh boy.
1: Yeah.
0: Oh man.
1: Whew. Made it.
0: And maybe somebody has like a hint of survivor's remorse that lasts for 30 seconds. No, I'm good. Don't worry about me.
1: Hey, did you hear about Jimmy?
0: Poor Jimmy. Thoughts and prayers. Exactly. I'm still here. Payday's Friday.
1: Let's go.
0: All right, we'll take a break. Back in a moment on The Drive on TSN 1200.
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2: Noah Luden giving you another look at the roads in Ottawa. Two collisions to report. Riverside southbound just after Smith and Mitch Owens at Bank Street. On the highways, 417 westbound slow right now from Bronson to Pinecrest. Eastbound 417 backed up from Maitland to Bronson and then again between Riverside and Innes. On the 174 eastbound, we're seeing some moderate delay from the split to Montreal Road with a collision at Blair. Renting? 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TSN 1200 weather tonight. 40% chance of showers with a risk of thunderstorms in the evening with a low of 14 degrees overnight. Tomorrow, mix of sun and cloud in the morning with a 40% chance of showers in the afternoon and a high of 24. Currently, it is 25 degrees and sunny at TSN 1200.
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5: I'm Patricia Bowl. Ahead tonight, third time and absolutely no charm at all. Another stressful storm for residents in some West End neighborhoods. Thousands spending the day without power, cutting up trees while checking basements yet again.
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5: I'm Patricia Bowl. Ahead tonight, third time and absolutely no charm at all. 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Thousands spending the day without power, cutting up trees while checking basements yet again.
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0: All right, 4:53, welcome back to it. The drive continues on TSN 1200. Whew, it's been a busy show. We've had Pete Welly on. Pete Welly is the president of business ops with the Buffalo Bills. And if you're just joining us, it's like, that's a rando interview. Well, we're the home of the Buffalo Bills. Announcement at 4 o'clock this afternoon. TSN 1200, TSN 1050, TSN Montreal, radio home of the Buffalo Bills. Boom. 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Terry says he's so pumped as a Bills season ticket holder. Thrilled to hear the TSN news. Love the radio broadcasts I listen to at the games. Go Josh. Terry from Bouchette, Quebec.
1: Hey, Bouchette. Thanks. Way to go.
0: Thank you, Terry. Appreciate that. And, you know, we mentioned that to Pete as well. Like, I personally know many people that are season ticket holders, and if they not, they still go. They go to Bills games. It's not a big deal. Just go down them, cross at the Thousand Islands, go under that. You avoid the GTA, bingo. Head out, go watch the Bills.
1: Joanne Polak's a season ticket holder.
0: There you go. Like there's a lot of season ticket holders here in Ottawa, and even more so in the GTA.
1: Oh, yeah.
0: And all the way down through St. Catharines, and of course closer to the border. And what did Pete say? I think your number was right. About 15%.
1: That's a crazy number.
0: Are Canadians that are season ticket holders. And when you want to talk with the Sabres, I think it's even higher than that for their season ticket base as well. So they recognize that. Like there's a lot of sports fans just on the other side of the border. And so it makes a lot of sense to tap into that.
1: And I mean, it's a great market, right? That clearly supports it. When the Bills came and played in Toronto, that was a well attended game.
0: Well, yes and no. At the start when they did that many years ago, talk to Dave now. Dave's got some really good insight into that. It went well, and there was a appetite for it. And that was back when maybe they weren't sure if they're going to get a new stadium in Buffalo.
1: Yeah, yeah.
0: Could they move the whole team to Toronto, bigger market? There was a bit of a threat there at that time.
1: I remember, yeah.
0: But what the mistake that was made by the people that brought the Bills, those are regular season games that happened in Toronto. It wasn't just exhibition. They just gouge people. They made you commit to, because it was like 3 or 4 years or something like that. Sorry, I should have looked this up. We knew we were going to talk about it. But it was multiple years, and they made you commit to it all.
1: And to be able to go.
0: And it was crazy, the price point. And a lot of people eventually, and the Bills weren't any good at that point either, so that didn't help.
1: Yeah, it's not like now.
0: And they pulled the shoot on it before both sides agreed, yeah, I think we're done. We're not going to fulfill the rest of it. Like so, but the start, it went really well. But then it was just like, how much is this? What are you on top of what it would usually pay if it was still just over in Buffalo?
1: Yeah, it was right there.
0: And now the team is not any good, and you're making me buy years in advance.
1: But there's your mistake right there.
0: I think what is this? FIFA? What are we doing?
1: Yeah. Exactly. Where did you guys get this model? Yeah, but there's your mistake, because I mean, essentially it would have been well supported if it was just one offs. Like it's obvious, obviously.
0: The NFL is a monster on this continent. It's not just the United States.
1: You're so right.
0: We know that. It's an absolute monster. And the fact that they felt the need to recognize, to maybe tap into it even more, and it benefits us. I'm very thrilled to have the Buffalo Bills be on TSN 1200. Okay, we got to take our top hour break. We got one more hour still to go. We will get to more of your text messages. By the way, Christina Sundstrom was our winner. I should announce that. Christina, congratulations. She wins the Red Blacks tickets for the game coming up on Sunday night against the Lions, Sunday, August the 30th. We'll do it again tomorrow on the show. That's a two-pack of tickets to the Red Blacks BC Lions game. So we'll give those away again tomorrow on the drive. Sudsy and I will be back for another edition ahead of the game day experience, of course. That'll be a game day with the Red Blacks in Winnipeg to take on the Bombers. All right, now we'll take a break, as he forgot to announce the winner, and he did. Back after this, we'll get a news update. Little need to know. 1 hour still to go here on the drive on TSN 1200.
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0: leave the U.S. Capitol for a Friday appearance at a state fair. And Ontario Premier Doug Ford has commented on a Trillium report alleging the Progressive Conservative Party spent money to send someone to Jamaica to spy on Bonnie Crombie. The claimed incident is from 2023 in the early days of Crombie's tenure as Liberal leader. Ford says, quote, things happen.
1: Well, I just found out yesterday that I've talked to the party about it. It was $3,000 of the party's money, and I didn't know until yesterday. But talk to the party. I don't approve of it.
0: Ontario political parties receive taxpayer-funded subsidies. And now you're up to date. 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

0: right, 5:06, final hour of the show is underway. Corner Kick's going to come your way following us at 6 o'clock, and us being Steve Lloyd, Mike Sutherland. AJ's off to the peg. He's going to be calling the game of Brad Sinopoli tomorrow night on TSN 1200, 8:30 kickoff our time. So Buns at 7 o'clock, our buddy Steve Bunda, will have the pregame show with Dave Naylor off the top coming up at 7 tomorrow evening. Noah Luden producing here today, and let's get to a little need to know. Well, the big news for us, self-indulgent.
1: Still big news.
0: I think it's big news for NFL fans, really big news for Bills fans. As of 4 o'clock this afternoon when the announcement came out, TSN 1200 and TSN Radio in Toronto and Montreal and iHeartRadio across the country of Canada, your new home of the Buffalo Bills, immediately. So there you go. And we spoke to Pete Welly with the Buffalo Bills, president of business ops, in the 4 o'clock hour, all about that. We can also tell you the Jays are getting pumped this afternoon. A little too much to ask to sweep in a four-game series.
1: Away.
0: The Red Sox, but it's a 5-0 Boston in the bottom of the eighth as we speak in Toronto. The Jays did take the first three of the series. Entered today just a game and a half back of the last wild card spot in the American League. And I also wanted to pass this along. Some sad news coming across the wire early this afternoon. Peter Maher passed away. Longtime voice of the Calgary Flames.
1: I was going to say, that's the guy from the Flames,
0: yeah,
1: isn't it?
0: Yeah, passed away today, and all kinds of tributes are coming in across social media and across the hockey and sports world for that. So there you go. There's your little need to know. Oh, I should do a little bit of a update at the FedEx playoffs underway. It's the St. Jude Championship. The many players are in the house with the lead at 5-under par, including Jordan Spieth, Tommy Fleetwood and Hideki Matsuyama and Gary Woodland, in a group just, one shot off the pace as he, scrolls down to see a Canadian contact.
1: Wait for it.
0: Even par round for, rookie on tour, really good rookie season. Zdarshan Yellamirazhu, even par today. Nick Taylor is even. He's still on the course. He is through 14 holes. Corey Connors in the clubhouse. He was 1-over par today. And there you go. Earlier in the show, we were discussing with Dean Brown, who hosted with Gord Wilson, the season ticket holder event at Canadian Tire Center with Steve Stales and Cyril Leader and other people with the Sens organization, wide-ranging. They showed off the brand new. There's the new seats at the 200 level. There's going to be some other updates that will be announced, I think, closer to the season, to the rink. LeBreton came up again. Cyril Leader spoke about this earlier in the week. I know with Post Media and with Dylan Dyson with CTV Ottawa News that if they were, the real timeline is going to be announced in the new year, when they think they're going to start construction and when it's going to be completed. But the way Cyril Leader has phrased it is like, if we could start tomorrow, it's a 5 to 6 year process. And they're not starting tomorrow.
1: Yeah, exactly. That's so, if, big if.
0: So the point is, putting in these new seats at the rink and all these, like, that's going to continue. That's home. The new home isn't going to be ready anytime soon. So it behooves them to continue to invest in the current building.
1: And make the experience good for people that spend money to come into the building. You said it earlier, right? I mean, you still got to, you can't let that building fall completely apart, even though you're planning construction of a new building downtown. That has to be maintained, and the experience still has to be good for those 5 to 6 seasons.

0: seasons.
1: And logistically, the kind of neat part as well that they announced yesterday, they're going to be running 8 buses, express route from downtown Ottawa straight to the rink on game days.
0: New thing.
1: There and back, free. Won't cost you anything.
0: It's part of your ticket. Yeah, it's part of your ticket.
1: That's good. And that's something that you at OSEG have been doing in the partnership with OC Transport for years.
0: And it works.
1: And just making that, if you want to come to the game, if you buy a ticket, and it's not just for Red Blacks games. Other events, they've done this as well.
0: They put a ceiling on tickets. So if an event sells a certain number of tickets, it unlocks
1: the free transit.
0: Yeah, exactly.
1: There you go. Right?
0: Bingo.
1: So it makes a lot of sense.
0: It does. Yeah. And, you know, Dean made a great point for him. Whenever he comes down, you know, he parks the Canada Post, he hops on, he's there and back, and he gets off the site quickly, which is nice, and then he's back in his car, and he's off on his way.
1: What I've done in the past, too, is it's a bit of a walk, but I don't mind a bit of a walk. Where I live, I can take a bus and go right to Billings Bridge in the transitway, and I'll walk down Bank Street from there.
0: Oh, well, see, that's not that bad, though.
1: It's
0: uphill a lot. I'm going to say from a lineman's perspective.
1: I think I've done that. I want to say the last time I did it, 20, 25 minutes, maybe.
0: Yeah, that makes sense. That sounds right.
1: No, it's not crazy on a nice summer night.
0: You got a nice bridge to cross the river, then another bridge across the canal.
1: A little fresh air that way. But if not, if you wanted, the buses are right there, and they'll zip you right up to the transitway.
0: Exactly.
1: And there you go.
0: Yeah.
1: You can do that. So anyway, so there's all kinds of thoughts coming out from the fans last night. There was a lot of talk about Brady, about how that played out. And I did find it interesting, and we asked Dean this question, because Steve Staios did speak to the process of the trade was going to be made, and Eklund is the here and now return, because you flip that top 10 pick and you got a tangible player back.
0: Yep.
1: So he comes in. So that's not apples to apples replacing Brady. I think everybody can understand that, but that's a very good young player that still has upside. But then this is the quote from Staios to the crowd last night. I wasn't done after the Brady deal, and I'm certainly not done now. So, and I asked Dean, because it's one thing, because I'm just reading that quote, because I know I got it, Callum Fraser wrote about it in the Ottawa Citizen today. It's one thing to just read it, but what did it feel like when he's speaking? Like there's a feeling.
0: And how was it delivered?
1: There's a body language. There's a way somebody is saying it. And Dean said he got the sense, no, like, it doesn't mean he can, because it takes two to tango, but Dean certainly gets the sense that, no, he's trying to do something like now, like yesterday. He wants to bring in something else. Now, is he going to be able to do it in time for camp or maybe earlier in the season? We'll see. But that's pretty definitive, saying I'm not done.
0: Yeah. And as Dean said, it takes two to tango. So it's not just his want, and it's not just his desire to make a move or to get something done. There has to be someone receptive on the other end. You know what I mean? For it to happen. So we'll see. But clearly he's actively trying to get something done.
1: Also, Drake Batherson came up. He is, one of a handful of players that are eligible for contract extensions right now, but he's the big one because he's going to cost the most.
0: Double? He's doubling, no?
1: Yeah. I think he's more than doubling.
0: More than doubling.
1: He made a shade under $5 million on his AAV.
0: 4.8, 4.9
1: On his multi-year contract that has expired or will expire. So that's been great value for his point production, gone up each and every year, and he cracked 70 points this past season.
0: I mean.
1: So, and you look at what a player of that ilk goes for these days. You look what Alex Tuch just signed for in the sign and trade to go from Buffalo
0: 11
1: to Washington.
0: What was that?
1: He's in the tens. Adrian Kempe, you know, like they're not, those three players aren't similar in their styles, but fairly similar in their production.
0: In value.
1: And their value and their production. So if you're Drake Batherson, yeah, it's going to be north of 10, I would think, on a term contract with AAV. He's going to be the highest paid player on the Ottawa Senators.
0: That's the other thing.
1: He is, but
0: it shifts the whole thing.
1: But I don't think players, it's kind of like the NFL. I can't tell you how many times in the last couple of weeks doing the morning show, and I'm doing the updates off the top of the show as well, and I'm reading up NFL news. So-and-so position player, highest paid guy in the league.
0: It's highest paid every time.
1: And then the next day, oh, wait a minute. Okay. It's just.
0: And the amount of guaranteed, too. It keeps going up and up and up.
1: So everybody's competitive. Players are competitive. Everybody knows what everybody else makes. And everybody, there is always going to be some ego involved. It depends on the guy with the level of that. But I think for the most part, I think NFL players understand you got to let that, like, it's just the nature of it. Like, it's good for you. Drake Batherson's going to be the highest paid guy in the sense. I don't think Drake Batherson would tell you he's the best player on the Ottawa Senators.
0: Yeah, there you go. That's fair.
1: It's a, you know,
0: yeah,
1: very important player, but like just because you make the most, it's just a when you signed, like it's all about percentage of the cap at the time, and finally the cap is moving.
0: So I was going to say, and it's going up.
1: This is the way it's going to be. There's all kinds of guys in the league now that they make the most on their team, but they're not the best player.
0: Not necessarily.
1: But,
0: yeah.
1: Their timing was good. You know what?
0: And they filled a need.
1: And it won't last long. Like, wait a couple of years and you're not going to be that guy anymore. Somebody else is going to be the highest paid player.
0: You bring up a great point from his perspective. Like, why not cash in? He's already been playing. How many seasons has he been playing with a discount?
1: Mm-hmm.
0: Two, three?
1: And he was at the start of it though. You know, that was Pierre Dorion negotiated some good contracts.
0: Yeah,
1: like
0: really.
1: A lot of bad did happen and he takes a lot and earned that 100%. But there are some good contracts that he was able, and that's one of them.
0: Full value.
1: Like if you got,
0: and then some.
1: You got a guy that's a legit on every team in the league, a top six winger, and in some teams, a top line winger that gets his point total going up each and every year.
0: Coming
1: he's
0: under
1: getting
0: five.
1: Better and better, and he's under five.
0: Under five.
1: And he's in his 20s still.
0: Yeah.
1: But now it's his turn at bat.
0: And so,
1: sometimes the players have leverage.
0: And careers aren't long, right? And when how many opportunities do you have to cash in? It's his time. Right? It's his time, clear as day. And you don't blame him. You don't blame him. If it comes to it, and you hope that it doesn't, obviously, for people, but if it comes to it, you wouldn't blame him for testing the market.
1: So I want to segue out of that into, did you see the Senators yesterday? They released the latest episode of Breakaway, and that's their version of their behind-the-scenes stuff. Most teams in sports, you know, Red Blacks do that.
0: Yeah,
1: 67s have done
0: that. Oh, yeah.
1: I've seen Sudsy appear on some of these in the past, you know, doing a kind of a podcast sort of a role as well and some narration. You know, you're a pro. Absolutely.
0: Debatable, but I appreciate
1: absolutely.
0: It.
1: Absolutely. So they came out and it was about the draft. It's good stuff. I encourage people to check it out.
0: I want to check it out now because I haven't seen it yet.
1: If you're a Sens fan, because for me, the crux of it was Stales. They're in their situation room during the draft.
0: Draft day with
1: Kevin
0: Costner.
1: They're coming up to pick, and they've got 25 and 32, right? Because they got 32 back because they got their pick back at the end of the first round from the whole trade fiasco thing from years ago with Vegas. And then they got 25 in the trade with Florida. So they're going back and forth about who they're going to take. Lagerberg, Hone, and Cover. And they were debating about who's going to go first and who should be
0: available.
1: Because they wanted both.
0: Yeah.
1: But who should we take first? Who do you think's got a better chance to be there at 32 if we
0: take
1: this
0: guy? That's the question
1: that
0: you need to answer.
1: And it was interesting. And then it came down to let's take the guy that's the home run skill guy first. And they believe that's
0: the move.
1: That's the guy that they took. And I think a lot of fans like seeing that. It's a late first round pick. Not all first round picks are created equal. We talk about first round pick. Oh my God, look at all the first round pick. Listen, once there's a certain point in the first round, you're just as likely to get hit on that player from 16 to 45.
0: It's true. That window's huge though.
1: So yeah, but if you really like your guy, and what I found really interesting in this piece, Stales at one point said he's looking at his scouts. You guys had him at 16. So you really like him.
0: Clearly.
1: Take them.
0: Yeah. And then, at that point, you're almost thinking you're getting a bargain, right? Yeah. You're getting full value at that selection.
1: We can always Monday morning quarterback drafts, and that's what we do, fans and media, and you it's fun to go back in time a couple of years out. It's like, oh, look, you could have had that guy, and he was taken here, blah, blah, blah. But it's all about projection. It's not an exact thing. But I do like that. When teams take a guy and it seems like we've read all everybody else's draft reports on the external list and all the publications get put out, and all of a sudden there's a player taken, it's a little bit earlier. Because there was a lot of projections on the outside projections that, you know, he was going to go maybe in the third round, as late as that. But their intel, and they kind of alluded to that in this piece, was telling them there are other teams that liked him.
0: That bumped him up.
1: And that's where they're thinking they would like to maybe we can get him at 32. And like, I don't think we can get him. I think they had at least another team in mind that was going to go in.
0: So a little and more urgency.
1: And the thing is with this kid, is I think the story's been told, but people that don't know, he missed almost all of last season with a knee injury. He started out like on fire.
0: Gangbusters.
1: Scored a ton of goals and then tore his knee up, unfortunately, and missed the rest of the year. So if that didn't happen, maybe you're not talking about getting a guy sitting there at 25.
0: Exactly.
1: So we'll see. Anyway, I find the little nuance of those things interesting, but so that's a brand new piece from the Senators they put out yesterday.
0: You know, the other thing is, Lordy, that I think you got to remember is that you can project all you want, and I've seen it myself. I've seen guys successful, so successful in the NCAA or at college football or at in U sport, and then they come up and they can't make the jump. You know what I mean? They just can't.
1: Yeah.
0: And as good as they were at that level, they are not good, and they don't have the same impact. And it happens all the time, and you can project all you want. You don't know what you're going to get until he's there and he's playing at that level.
1: What time is it? Who cares about the clock, right, Noah? I thought of a name. This isn't like U Sports. Dante Bull.
0: Oh, wow. There you go.
1: First pick.
0: He's in the building. Like, he's wearing a suit.
1: He was supposed to be Canadian.
0: Yes.
1: Playing him on my
0: anchoring
1: line.
0: Anchoring it down.
1: We can count on this guy maybe for the next 7 seasons at least.
0: Legacy.
1: Canadian player, top pick. We're good to go here.
0: Let's go.
1: And unfortunately, to your point, and I'm not saying to dump on the guy, he tried. It didn't work. Like, it was painfully obvious early. It's like,
0: oh boy.
1: I don't think so.
0: No, but that's exactly what I'm saying. You see something, or he's dominating at a certain level, and you project that he's going to be able to do that when he takes the step up. Mm-hmm. But it doesn't always translate. It does not always translate. And it's not until he's in the thick of it that gets exposed.
1: You tell me, you're the lineman. He was a monster. Big guy. But it's all about your leverage in football, especially on the line.
0: Glad you brought it up.
1: And he never had leverage. He got teetered over so easily by strong guys that weren't quite as tall as he was, but had more core strength, obviously.
0: I'll tell you exactly what it is, and this is exactly the leverage thing, and I've been told this, how many offensive line coaches have told me this? You don't want to be a straight-legged waist bender.
1: That's what he was.
0: And if I could not describe that guy
1: any
0: better,
1: that's my visual,
0: right?
1: I can picture him.
0: Straight-legged waist bender. Because here's the thing about playing offensive line. You feel like your head needs to be low, and you're absolutely right. But how do you get that leverage? It's not by bending at the waist. It's by bending at the knees. You got to have Z's in your knees, Lloydie. It's another offensive line thing. I'm sorry. I'm going to bust them all out. You know what I mean? I'm sure that was from a coach from Arkansas. You got to have Z's in your knees, son. So you got to be bent. You got to bend. You can't bend at the waist, because then you're leaning forward as well. And what does that do? You're giving this defensive lineman every gift that you could give an opposing player. Your weight's forward. He can just grab you and move you out of the way. You can't move now. And plus, you've got your weight forward, and you got to move back. It's counterproductive. There's nothing worse. So that's exactly what I saw when I saw this guy playing out there. I'm like, holy man, this guy has to bend his legs. Mm. And if I'm honest, the way he was built, and again, we're not beating up anybody, and I hesitate to say this, but from upstairs, from our point of view, I'm like, this guy's like a barrel riding a chicken. He's got a massive upper body running on these sticks. And then how are you supposed to generate power and get leverage and move 300-pound men out of the way if you don't have any lower body strength? Don't skip leg day.
1: Yeah. Who was the... Oh, man, you'll know the name. I'm gapping on him. It's from your era. He played defensive line. Really short guy. Tank.
0: Jerome.
1: Haywood?
0: Haywood. Wow.
1: Boom! Jerome Haywood.
0: Perfect example.
1: He wasn't much taller than me.
0: No. Nope.
1: A little, but a tank of a man.
0: Oh, he was
1: like wide, and he would just get underneath the pads of the guy lined up in front of him every time.
0: Every time.
1: And was so powerful, he'd come up and under and through them and throw them back.
0: Then he's in the backfield.
1: And then,
0: you're like, whoa.
1: Like, he'll be up against a guy, you'd be watching, and it's like, oh, that guy's a monster he's trying to get. That's not going to work. And then he would just explode low and come up through, and all of a sudden that guy's on his ass and he's stepping on him getting to the quarterback.
0: Well, I just want to let you know, it's trying to move or block a fire hydrant. That's not moving.
1: Yeah.
0: It doesn't matter what you put on that thing. It is not moving. He was exactly what you described. He had perfect leverage every time, and it was a battle. It was a battle to get that guy out of the way.
1: See, I'm glad I remembered. Jerome Haywood. You got what the first name, and I remembered the last name. Very proud of myself there.
0: Impact player, to say the least. And what a great guy. Again, what a great locker room we had. You know, the Renegades, we didn't have a lot of success on the field, but that was a great locker room.
1: Honestly, the reason why I remember him, like, he was really good. He was noticeable. You guys didn't have some great seasons,
0: yeah,
1: so
0: right.
1: I noticed the really good players.
0: There you go. And he was definitely
1: one. He was
0: one
1: a really good player.
0: Oh,
1: look
0: right.
1: at that guy. All right, we'll take a break. Back in a moment on The Drive on TSN 1200.
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3: Noah Luden once again giving you a look at the roads in Ottawa. Three collisions to report. Hung Club eastbound just before Prince of Wales. St. Patrick eastbound at Coburg Street and Mitch Owens at Bank Street. On the highway is 417 westbound. Slow right now from Bronson to Woodruff eastbound. 417 backed up from Greenbank to Parkdale. On the 174 eastbound, we're seeing some heavy delay from the split to Montreal Road. And on the 416 southbound, it's slow at Robertson. And then again at Roger Stevens Drive. Needing an oil check or maintenance check? Drop into Mr. Lou Plus Tires. No appointment needed before you hit the road this summer. 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TSN 1200 weather. Tonight, 40% chance of showers with a risk of thunderstorms in the evening with a low of 14 degrees overnight. Tomorrow, mix of sun and cloud in the morning with a 40% chance of showers in the afternoon and a high of 24. Currently, it is 25 degrees and sunny at TSN 1200.
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0: Welcome back to it, 5:33. Time's flying by.
1: Oh, it's nice.
0: Got to go to 6 o'clock here. We're going to hand it off for our little corner kicks action coming up at the top of the hour. Steve Lloyd, Mike Sutherland, Noah Luden. We've had so much to get into here on the show today. Has it gone final yet? Blue Jays are losing to the Red Sox. They were looking for the sweep. It is final.
1: Oh, there
0: 7-0.
1: It is.
0: There we go. 7-0 Red Sox this afternoon over the Jays. This is a bit of stunning news from the NBA that a year after he bought the Lakers, PWHL founder Mark Walter, the Walter Cup, okay? Well, Mark Walter, a year ago, bought the Lakers for $10 billion. He sold them already for $12.5 billion to Josh Kushner and Bob Iger. And, of course, Josh Kushner, yes, brother of Jared, was, son-in-law with Donald Trump, for $12.5 billion 1 year after he bought the Lakers. He wasn't looking to sell the Lakers. Kushner and Iger just came to him because they were in the expansion process, and they thought, well, why don't we just see if the Lakers might be available.
1: See if we get a bite.
0: We'll throw a ton of money. And also, Mark Walter is being investigated for securities fraud right now.
1: Ooh.
0: And then all of a sudden this sale happens, and it's Josh Kushner that's involved. And there's a lot of conspiracy theories out there. What's
1: going on?
0: Yeah,
1: you can't blame them.
0: But wow, you want to talk about an ROI, as they say? You spend, yeah, you got to spend money to make money. Hey, and we've been told that. Who doesn't have $10 billion? I'm gonna make $2.5 billion off it a year later.
1: That's what's incredible. That is what already. I'm like, I thought you were gonna say he broke even, which would be incredible.
0: 1 year.
1: 1 year, he makes $2 billion, two and a half. Excuse me.
0: Yes, spend $10 billion. And sells for 12.5.
1: Man. Well, like you said, it takes money to make money.
0: Yeah. And yes, that is Mark Walter, who is the money behind getting the PWHL off the ground.
1: The Walter Cup, as you said.
0: Yeah. And, that was part of, the discussion last night with the season ticket holders was brought up. So yes, the Ottawa Charge are going full time from, the Arena TD Place and going to, and I don't want to turn, because I've already given my thoughts on this, but. When the PWHL and Amy Shear were trying to dictate terms about how big the rink was supposed to be, I thought that was kind of rich. Anyways, because the whole point is, don't you want to outgrow whatever those seats are going to be anyway?
1: That, right? And that's so my model too.
0: All roads in your perfect world mind would be leading to playing at a bigger facility anyway, so they're going to do that.
1: Down the road, maybe in five or six seasons?
0: Yeah. Well, now they're doing it now, and that's part of the big renovation process as, PWHL is going to be full time at the rink, so now they've turned what's part of an old gym, and they're building new dressing rooms and new gym for them, and they got to build a visitors room.
1: They got their own digs,
0: you know, because you don't want to play second fiddle. Like the Ottawa Senators have their own setup, so they're creating a whole area. The Ottawa Charge are going to have their whole thing at CTC.
1: Let me ask you this: in terms of the move, are they moving a little bit too quickly? I mean, I feel they are, but in my lens. Should we not wait and see, they're expanding so quickly?
0: Yes.
1: Right? It just seems like that, shouldn't they get a handle on that a little bit and see how things play out from these multiple expansions before they start thinking we need more space?
0: It's a business, right? Like anything else. Walter fronted all the money. Right?
1: Right. No,
0: and good 100%. Form. Like, it's awesome. It's great. And you can see it's been fantastic in this community. The Ottawa Charge. You know how well attended their games have been. It's been really, really good. But the league itself has expanded so quickly, and a big reason why they've expanded so quickly, it's creating more opportunity for more women to play professional hockey, of course. But the cynic in me is saying the big reason why, and it's okay, it's a business. He fronted all this money to get the league off the ground. He owns all the teams because of that. So the more teams you create, more teams you have to sell.
1: That's a good point.
0: When you start selling teams to local interests in these markets.
1: Yeah.
0: So you're trying to get the league as big as you can because you have more entities to sell.
1: And the value for each one of those.
0: And recoup your investment and maybe make some money on your original investment. Which is fine. Like, heaven forbid people make money in investments. And Mark Walter invested in women's sports and invested in women's professional hockey. And that's a big reason why its expansions happen so quickly.
1: My concern is, with very fast expansion, is there a concern at some point that you're diluting the talent pool?
0: Yes.
1: And then the product on the ice at some point, because a player that normally would not have passed the bar under a certain, right, under a certain number of teams just would not have been, not that I'm just, don't get me wrong, but again, there's only so many teams, only so many places, so that means only so many players. If you start adding a bunch of, and too quickly, are you then, is the product on the ice then suffering? That's my only concern.
0: That, and that's a legitimate concern. And I think we saw some of this last year. Look at ice time allocation on many rosters throughout the PWHL. There's some, well, excellent players, best women's hockey players in the world. In that league.
1: Exactly, which is fantastic that they have a stage.
0: But when push comes to shove in games and you're trying to win a game, it's the benches get shortened. They lean on, like, you want to talk about
1: heavy minutes.
0: Heavy ice time minutes.
1: And it's all the names that we see.
0: For your top end players. And it's for that reason, right? So it's how do you balance opportunity with quality of the product?
1: Exactly.
0: Top to bottom of the teams, right?
1: Bingo. And you want to fill those seats, right? Now that you're in a bigger building, you want people in those seats, and they're going to want to see, they want to attach themselves to something that's good and that wins.
0: Like, I always thought that, like, I've taken my girls to Charge games, and place was packed, great atmosphere. Like, to pack that place that quickly.
1: I know, it was fantastic.
0: Fantastic.
1: I did the PA for the first season. It was one of my favorite events to go to was going to those games.
0: Yeah. The environment, it's very good.
1: So hard to beat.
0: Yeah. So, but then, you know, it's easier on the weekend games that way, but then the weekday games sometimes wouldn't, but there'd still be an excellent crowd. Still be a really good crowd. Like, what's it going to settle in at is the question here.
1: Yeah.
0: And I don't know. I just thought it was a little rich for somebody in California to be dictating terms for taxpayers and people actually investing their money in the product here in Ottawa about how big the arena should be.
1: Yeah.
0: Because
1: my
0: immediate comeback to that was, well, so what you're saying is you don't believe in your product? Because I thought the whole point here was to get to the point where you
1: are
0: selling out NHL size barns, and that there's never going to be that size of a barn at this site ever.
1: No.
0: So the whole point is all roads should be leading to you going into where the Senators are going to play.
1: Yep.
0: And now it's happened. So now we'll see. So because they get great crowds, who knows where this is going? Don't limit yourself.
1: Exactly.
0: Maybe you can be a women's hockey, and the Charge in particular can get to the point where they're getting 15,000 to 18,000
1: It'd be incredible.
0: A night. That should be the goal.
1: Yeah.
0: Like my comeback to the arena talk down at Lansdowne is like, well, aren't you kind of, you're trying to dictate terms, but then like we can throw it right back in your face quite easily. Aren't you limiting yourself?
1: Maybe, right? In a way. So, and there's something to be said for a scarcity of a ticket.
0: Yes.
1: For a while, beginning.
0: Yes.
1: That's okay. It's good. It's good that it's hard to get a ticket maybe and that people want to be there.
0: Well, here, a perfect example, me. A couple of years ago, it was somewhat of a day before kind of a thing. One of my daughters said, I said, oh yeah, no problem. Let's do it. I go on the website, like, there's nothing left.
1: Nothing left.
0: Like, I waited too long. We sat at the very top.
1: Where the curtain is?
0: At the very, like, the chain link fence is at my head.
1: Okay, I know where
0: you know, right? Yes. Underneath, like, woo.
1: Yeah, there's no other seat.
0: We can't, we could see the ice, but we can't even see the whole jumbotron on the wall, right? Because
1: that's
0: of the overhead.
1: That's
0: where we sat for the game. And still had a great time. They still enjoyed themselves, but to your point, scarcity of the ticket. I learned the hard way. It's like, if you're going to go,
1: think
0: ahead, you idiot.
1: Yeah, next time I'm going to get my tickets earlier so I don't have to sit with the chain link fence.
0: Yes.
1: The obstructed view.
0: Right.
1: No, but there's something to be said about that, right? And there's a model where you outgrow, and it's okay. It's okay. That's the other thing I wanted to bring up very quickly is you said something. They have a Tuesday night game and the attendance is okay. What happens when that Tuesday night game is not downtown on Bank Street?
0: Well, that's
1: and that Tuesday night game is out in Kanata.
0: Yep. Listen, a lot of the fans have been accustomed, like, I go to Lansdowne. So it's going to be a different experience.
1: That's what I mean.
0: Yeah.
1: So I'm just saying. I mean, like I said, I stand by. It was one of the best and most fun experiences for me as a PA announcer to be involved with them when they first came into this market. It was unbelievable.
0: You know why I thought of chain link fence? Because it is, now people don't realize this. You'll look next time you're there. Yeah, at the very, very top, there's a chain link fence at the very, very top of the stands.
1: Yeah, that's all part of the north side
0: stands. I remember the last time I was that close to that chain link fence was back in 1984 with my dad before the Sarajevo Olympics. The Canadian national team played an exhibition game
1: at the Civic Center.
0: At the Civic Center. Oh. Yes.
1: Wow.
0: Played an exhibition game at the Civic Center, and he took me, and we sat at the other corner, chain link fence.
1: Yeah, I was going to say, it's still there.
0: Seats that we had. And I was happy to be there. Mario Gosselin was the Canadian goalie.
1: Oh, wow. Lloydy. But that's the same footprint, right? Yeah. That'll be a couple of years from now. We'll say bye to that.
0: Yeah, so.
1: To that.
0: But took my girls a couple of years ago, chain link fence, and I thought, hey, I remember that fence.
1: Remember?
0: I sat over there when I was around their age.
1: Exactly. Still, good memories. Good memories.
0: All right. Got to take a quick break. Come back with one final segment. Get you teed up for corner kicks coming your way just past the top of the hour. It's The Drive on TSN 1200.

0: One last look at the roads here. Three collisions to report. Hunt Club eastbound just before Prince of Wales, St. Patrick's eastbound at Coburg Street, and Vanier Parkway northbound just after Coventry. On the highways, 417 westbound slow right now from Bronson to Woodruff, eastbound 417 backed up from Greenbank to Parkdale. On the 174 eastbound, moderate to heavy delay from the split to Montreal Road, and on the 416 southbound, still slow at Robertson. 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TSN 1200. Weather. Tonight, 40% chance of showers with a risk of thunderstorms in the evening with a low of 14 degrees overnight. Tomorrow, mix of sun and cloud in the morning with a 40% chance of showers in the afternoon and a high of 24. Currently, it is 25 degrees and sunny at TSN 1200.
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0: Let's see.
1: Lloydy.
0: Just said. Just say what you said on air, what you said to me off air.
1: This song reminds me of Working the Door at Stony Mondays.
0: Let's go, and that's full circle. So it is Mike Sothern, Steve Lloyd, Noah Luden with you. We mentioned this off the top. It's a beautiful, beautiful baseball jersey that you're wearing today.
1: Yeah, my staff shirt from when I worked the door at Stony Mondays.
0: And it just says Stonies across the, you know, Stony Monday staff on the right sleeve. There's a tear in the collar on the left side from you getting involved, being a bouncer, having to make sure people behave. And if you don't want to behave, you know what, guys? York Street's right there.
1: Consequences.
0: Did you ever see how far you could throw somebody? Could you make them to the middle of York Street when you throw them at the door?
1: We did work a New Year's Eve once where an offensive lineman that I worked with the Sooners. He might still be coaching the Sooners, Steve Campagna. So Steve and I were working the door, and the front door of the bar kind of exactly went right out to York Street. So there was the side. Yes. So basically the door, the little step, and then the sidewalk, and then the street.
0: And then the street.
1: And that was the goal.
0: The goal was
1: to see if you could get him into the street.
0: Clear the step and the sidewalk.
1: And the sidewalk.
0: Right? And then it'd be a high five. Hey, I made it. Hey, I win. Next guy that goes, you got to beat that.
1: You got to go further than that, Steve.
0: It's kind of like shot put, exactly. You know? That doesn't count. His face hit here.
1: Sorry.
0: That's the mark.
1: Yeah, sorry.
0: That's where his face hit.
1: Rules are rules, after all, Lloydy. And I'm happy to say it wasn't that Australian rugby team.
0: Okay. And by the way, earlier in the show when we had this brief discussion, a few people chimed in. Our old buddy Pugger didn't realize that you were brothers in arms. He was a bouncer in the 80s.
1: Oh, Pugger.
0: At Stoney's.
1: Oh, boy. Yeah. Probably has a similar shirt. I'm sure this shirt covered the era.
0: Yeah. Big Rick said, memories, fellas, I still have my Marshy's doorman shirt.
1: Oh, boy.
0: And I, too, wear baseball jerseys open because that was the style back then. Lloydy, pass me one of those onions on your belt, will you? Yeah, that's true.
1: There you go.
0: Yeah.
1: I wish I could say it was a style choice, not buttoning it up.
0: And that was the other thing they mentioned, speaking of, yeah, I can tie things together here. Yeah, Big Rick's told us this before. He used to work the door at Marshy's at the rink when it was called Marshy's, and then it became Burt's Bar.
1: Yeah, exactly. And now it's going to be something else.
0: Now it's going to be something else. Yeah. They're totally renovating it and rebranding it for something else in time for the season.
1: It's going to be something entirely new. Ian Mendez was in last week talking about, he was trying to get people's ideas. He likes a really good play on word, like a punny.
0: Not Ian.
1: Play. It's
0: really?
1: Weird. I know. Wow.
0: What? So, he likes puns?
1: You have met him. So you do know OBD. So he was asking people to send in their, I had, what, the 92, which he said he thought the was weird. And then the other one I thought, the point. Cause you know, I played defense when I was on skates. And the point. I thought it was a cool name for a place.
0: I've seen you skate. You move pretty well. I wouldn't want to play beer league against you.
1: The blades are the great equalizer, Lloydy.
0: It's just, if I played beer league against you, it's like because you're a big dude and you skate well.
1: Thank you.
0: I wouldn't, that'd be terrifying.
1: It was fun. I played hockey until I was 18. I was probably 275 when I stopped playing hockey at 18 because at that point it was just the schedules were crossing over. So. Yeah, it was fun. I loved it. And then when I played for the Alouettes, we had a charity team, and I proudly laced up
0: the skates.
1: I think
0: that's where I saw a video of you. You were at the Bell Center.
1: Yes, we played against the Molson and the ex-Canadians. Yeah.
0: Go to YouTube, everybody. You can YouTube that. You can find it. It's Montreal Alouettes, Bell Center.
1: Yeah.
0: Mike Sutherland, you'll find it, and you'll watch Sudsy play some hockey.
1: It was fun, man. I really love playing hockey.
0: All right. That's going to do it. That flew by. We'll do it again tomorrow.
1: I look forward to it,
0: How
1: sir.
0: How about that? Noah, we got Hannah tomorrow. Good job today, buddy.
2: And tomorrow,
0: okay.
2: I'll be on Red Blacks.
0: Red Blacks. All right, we'll see you at the end of the show tomorrow, maybe.
1: When first win.
0: Getting ready for that.
2: That's right, first win.
0: Okay, we're calling it right now. We're going to have AJ on the show for our tee-up tomorrow, and we got another iron in the fire.
1: We'll hopefully. Good stuff.
0: Corner Kicks coming up next here on TSN 1200.
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17: Good evening and welcome to Corner Kicks. I'm AJ Jakubek on the program tonight. Pleased to be joined by Gord Smith off the top, and we'll replay a conversation with Carmelita Moscato a little bit later from The Drive. That was fantastic earlier this week. We got Hannah Toth producing today and looking forward to a fun show as we welcome TSN 1200 analyst Gord Smith. Hello, Gord. How are you?
18: I'm terrific. As always, AJ, anytime I got a chance to talk football with yourself, it's always a good day.
17: Absolutely. So, Tyler McDonald did a great job filling in, but always miss you on the broadcast, Gord. But certainly,
18: yeah, I had a bad feeling because I don't think Tyler's ever been on a broadcast where Atleti's actually won. So and I thought it was going to be a bit of a jinx. But good for Tyler. Nice guy to fill in for me. So I certainly appreciate that.
17: Yeah, no, it was not the greatest performance. They did get a draw, but in the end, it felt like a loss. So you come in down 3-1 on aggregate. It's the Canadian Championship quarterfinals on Tuesday night at TD Place against FC Supra. Opportunity to get into the semifinals for the second year in a row. And you get into the semis, you play Forge. It's the two MLS sides on the other side because you already beat Toronto FC. CF Montreal and Vancouver Whitecaps, you've got a reasonable chance to get into a final for the second straight year. But, 3-1 down, certainly not ideal to try and start from, and to give up goals in the first 15 minutes, two goals in the first 15 minutes, defending at times really poor in this game. I mean, we talked about it a few weeks ago. You referenced Beckenbauer. I brought him up again last night. Kretschmann, a couple of runs where, he looked like Beckenbauer, but they made him look like Beckenbauer. And at times I said the game looked like it was 1970 Brazil against the 2016 Ottawa Fury. It just was not good in a lot of different ways. They fought back, so that's something that you can take some solace out of. But in the end, these poor starts for Atletico Ottawa, and this is nothing new. This goes back

0: soccer purist or what have you to see that there's an issue there when you start looking at results. But a couple of things that are a bit of a red flag for me. First of all, we're conceding goals in bunches. I mean, obviously three on Tuesday night against Supra. You conceded two against Pacific in your last home game a couple of games ago. The three when you were out in Vancouver. We've had games as well where you've just completely looked out of sorts at the back. And, you know, I know there's a change from going from Diego's three to Coach Leal's four, but you've got to try and get that sorted out very, very quickly. And it's one of these things that if you don't, you're going to be in these 3-2, 4-3 games, 3-3 games where, from a CPL standpoint, they're not going to help you out with regards to trying to push yourself up the standings. The other thing that's a concern, and you mentioned it off the top there, is conceding that first goal. I think the last three games now, Ottawa's conceded the first goal. I think it was against Halifax they did. The game before that, obviously the Vancouver game, they lost three. And then, of course, Tuesday night. That's got to be a concern, that we're either not properly focused right for the first whistle, or, you know, we just think, oh, we're going to rely on, you know, lads like Ballou and Chateau. They'll get us back into the game. Well, you're going to come up against some of these better teams like a Forge, like a Cavalry, like a Vancouver, that know how to man mark. They know how to play players out of the game. And when you take away a Ballou and you take away a Chateau as the season goes on, who else is going to step up to the plate and get the job done? And right now, it's a bit of a struggle right now. Yeah, Garcia's chipped in with a goal or two here or there, but I think we're just really needing to make sure that we start to spread the goals out throughout the team. But above all else, we get a little bit tighter at the back and we start games a lot better, because you cannot be chasing a game. You know, you're down one, you're down two, you start making mistakes, you try to push things that you're not capable of doing, you try to change how you play, how the coach has set you out, and that's obviously something that does come back to haunt you in the end.
1: Yeah, and this has been a theme. You mentioned, you know, starting slow. I mean, they've shown that they can come back in games, which is great. We saw it against Halifax, we saw it against Pacific, we saw it against Supra earlier this year when they won 5-3 and got down a couple of goals early. But, you know, you play quality teams like Vancouver, Forge, Cavalry, and you know, even, you know, last night against a Supra team that's probably the best bet to catch them for the fourth and final playoff spot. Like, you're going to have no chance to win if you get, you know, down a couple of goals against teams of that caliber. So from that perspective, it's nice to know that in a lot of ways, you're never out of the game, but, you know, when you play better teams, they're going to make you pay, for, you know, those poor starts. And certainly, you know, that was the case last night against Supra.
0: Yeah. And, you know, the reason why Ottawa's a minus deficit when it comes to goals for and against in the CPL, they concede goals and they're unable to at times get back into the against the top teams like you just mentioned. So I'm hoping that it's a learning curve right now for Coach Leal and getting to know his players and getting to know the league and getting to know how things work. But, you know, as this season progresses, we're now, you know, into the second half of the CPL season and you're still clinging on to that fourth place spot. You do have a little bit of an advantage, but another, we talked about a huge game against Halifax on the weekend. This game coming up against Supra on Sunday is just as big, if not bigger, because Supra have now shown they can come into your backyard and play well enough to take goals off you. And if it's a 3-3 draw on Sunday, to take points off you. I'm sure Ottawa would settle for a 3-3 draw right now if you offered it to them. But the fact of the matter is you've still got to go out there and play the game. And It should be another tussle on Sunday with regards to these two teams playing in CPL.
1: Yeah, it really is a classic six-pointer where right now Supra is 6 points back. They have a game in hand. I mean, you win this game and it's going to be really hard, especially because Atletico Ottawa has already won the other two games. Like, the thing about this game is all they need is a draw to ensure that they win the tiebreak on the season, yeah, if it comes to that, because head-to-head is first, and they've won both league matches against Supra, so one more draw, and you do have the tiebreaker. You know, that still leaves Supra six back.

0: back with a game in hand. They win that game in hand, it's three, but it's essentially four. So, like you said, a draw would be decent. A win would be phenomenal because then you've got the tiebreaker and they're nine back and essentially, you know, barring some calamitous finish, you should be a playoff team. But if Super win, it's game on in terms of, you know, the battle for the fourth and final playoff spot. And, you know, right now, out of the Canadian Championship, they really have no chance at first or second. So they're not getting into CONCACAF competition that way. The only way they get back to CONCACAF competition is if they win the playoffs, and you have to get there first. So,
1: yeah.
0: You know, Sunday is a massive game, and I think that's why, you know, Koke was dealing with something a little bit, and he's a little bit older, and I think that's why he was on the bench but didn't see any playing time. I think they realized the importance. As much as you weren't putting a pass on this game on Tuesday night, I think they see the importance. Their season rides on them making the playoffs, and, you know, Sunday could be one of those determining games that determines why or if they get there.
1: Yeah, you certainly hope so. And is also a case where are there other recruits still to come? Is it a situation where there may be another striker coming in, or there may be, you know, help out on the flanks, or there may be help down the middle of the park? You know, you start picking up little injuries here or there, and players are out for a week or 2 weeks or 4 weeks in crucial matches. That doesn't help you, and that's obviously something that we've talked about, how deep the squad was last year. I think there is still quite a bit of depth there this year. I just don't think it's as good as it was in 2025, and for obvious reasons, that's one of the reasons why Atleti actually won the championship last season, was because of that depth. And when you do get into injuries and suspensions, you had players that were able to come in, and the drop-off in quality wasn't that much, whereas right now there might be, yeah, a little bit more of a drop between your starter and your first two, three or four subs coming in.
0: And to make matters worse, I don't have an update, but Sergei Kozlovsky limped off with a knee injury, a contact injury, because of the challenge that he made on Conde of FC Supra, but didn't look good, wasn't putting much weight on as he was coming off the pitch at all, and needed help just to get to the dressing room area. So, like, unfortunate. I mean, he played 22 minutes and looked pretty good and helped create the goal, the 3-2 goal by Nicolas Fleury-Aubameyang, who had two on the night, the Ottawa native for Atleti. But, man, just after captaining Canada's U-20 squad to a World Cup bid in Mexico and playing so well, would be real unfortunate if the 18-year-old, you know, was out long-term and couldn't play a factor in this run-in.
1: Well, perfect example of the highs and lows in football. Listen to AJ, you go from the high of captaining your club in Mexico, catching your country at the U-20 in Mexico, to getting taken off, injured, and who knows how long he's looking at, a week, 2 weeks, four, as I said, 4 weeks. I mean, these are the type of players that you can ill afford to be losing during a run-in to a playoff run. And when you have a situation where one of your better players at the back is unfortunately going to be out, you've got to hope that others step up, or someone's getting brought in during the transfer window to make sure that you're keeping that sort of quality and consistency going all the way through.
0: I have to ask you about Ottawa Rapid bringing in Carmelina Moscato as their next head coach. So we'll hear from her later in this program, a conversation we had on Monday, which was really enjoyable from our end. And certainly big name, Canada Soccer Hall of Famer. She won bronze with Canada on that legendary team in 2012, played here in Ottawa with the Fury back under John Pugh, and she had some great words for him. But, you know, obviously they've got, it's a similar situation to Mark DeSantos, other than the fact that, you know, they do have a coach in waiting now. But, you know, if you remember back to 2015, Mark had said that he was moving on at the end of the season. That's what's happening with Katrina Peterson. Two great years for her. They've got a first place record and continue to roll with a fantastic unbeaten streak. But what did you make of the decision to bring in Carmelina Moscato?
1: Yeah, I think it's a terrific hire, you know, well decorated with regards to, you know, achievements on the field and And you have a situation where the pedigree's there off the field too and well respected within the CSA. And you've got to look at it as a real coup with regards to bringing someone in the quality of her that can come in and hopefully just continue the success that the Rapid have been having over the last couple of seasons, certainly more so this year. And we're all hoping that they are going to be actually hosting the final come November. But no, I think it's a really good hire, and I think it will allow for that sort of consistency at the top, because you've obviously got a top coach in place right now, and the team are feeding off all that, and next year you just hope that that's able to continue and we move on even stronger in 2027.
0: Last one, Yanni Infantino. You think he survives all this? Because, I mean, we could have done a whole segment on this, but what a mess. It feels like UEFA, CONCACAF, and also the Asian Federation all pushing to get Infantino out. So they've got, or they should have the numbers to oust him, but, you know, he's not going away without a fight. How do you think this ends up for Yanni Infantino?
1: Well, I certainly hope he's on his way out, if not out already, just, you know, hanging on by a thread as far as his job goes. The sort of story came out over the weekend, I think, and I haven't verified that, not 100% sure about Mexico, why Mexico voted, because there was some sort of maybe a side deal to get them into the South American Confederation and all these sort of shady deals that tend to go on at FIFA that, for the most part, don't reach the light of day, but this one seems to be growing a little bit of legs. But nah, I hope he's gone. I think some of his antics from about the last year and a half have been an utter disgrace from somebody in a position of such authority and an organization that for the most part is respected from a footballing standpoint on the field, but from an off the field standpoint, it's an utter farce and a disgrace. And if he's at the head of it, sometimes that's where the chopping of the head has to start. And I certainly think he should go. I think, in all honesty, right now he's just negotiating his payoff. Everything that gets done between now and when he does leave is just to try and get as more money for him as he can. And that's the unfortunate part with FIFA, that it's all about money.
0: Yeah.
1: One way or the other. You either spend it or you hold on to it and you hoard it. And I think that's what's possibly trying to happen right now. He wants as much as he can get. The rest of FIFA, because there are other FIFA people involved, there are other people making decisions. They're going to try and put him out as less a cost as possible. So the sooner he goes, the better in my eyes. But I'm unfortunately sitting here talking on TSN 1200 radio, and I've got no say in the matter.
0: Yeah, I think most of the general public would want him out, but
1: yeah,
0: we'll see. My gut says he's not going to be able to survive this, but I'm not 100% ruling him out either, because it is a corrupt organization and you've got a lot of countries that would be happy to take some bribes to keep him in place. So,
1: well, it's funny when you look at the list of all the federations that actually came out, or the countries that came out in support of him, it was like a who's who of brown envelopes. I mean, it was shocking with regards to the countries that were sort of holding on to, oh yeah, he's doing a great job. And I think that's the sad part, is that, you know, you fool some of the people some of the time, you fool all the people, whatever that whole statement is. The fact is, there's a lot of sheep following Infantino, and the more sheep he can get, the better it's going to be for him. But hopefully there's some wolves out there as well that can get rid of him.
0: Gord, always a pleasure.
1: Yeah, my pleasure, my man, myself. Always a good time chatting football with you. Take care.
0: When we come back, Carmelina Moscato from The Drive earlier this week. This is Corner Kicks on TSN 1200.
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0: Welcome back to Corner Kicks. AJ Jakubek, Hannah Toth is producing. Earlier this week, Hannah, alongside Noah Luden and I, had a chance to meet with the new head coach of Ottawa Rapid FC. Takes place after the season because Katrina Peterson's doing a great job at leaving at the end of the Rapid season. Here's our conversation with Canada Soccer Hall of Famer, Carmelina Moscato. Carm, thanks for joining us. How are you?
18: I'm doing fantastic. It's been a very special day.
0: Awesome. Well, welcome back to Ottawa. Just take us through the process and how you're, like, I mean, a bit of an interesting dynamic here because Katrina Peterson is leaving at the end of the season. She's been here, well, through 2 years and a lot of success so far. We've seen this before. We've seen it before with Ottawa Fury back with the men's team in 2014 and 15 when Mark DeSantos announced he was leaving and, you know, and now he's coaching LAFC. So, just take us through, you know, the dynamic of this process and being back in Ottawa.
18: Yeah, absolutely. I think first and foremost, just giving credit to Kat and Christina Kiss, a local as well, sporting director, for what they've built here in Ottawa. You know, I think it is, coaching is tough when you have to live abroad. And I think she's probably looking forward to being closer to her family. With regards to me, I think it was when she declared maybe perhaps that she wasn't going to be coming back in that third season. They began their search. One conversation led to definitely the next few, and it became a project that was very clearly something and some place I wanted to be part of in my coaching journey. So we can dig into that, but that's sort of how it evolved. Just the head coach search, phone call, interest peaked, and I wanted to come back home.
15: You played three seasons in Ottawa with the Ottawa Fury. What do you know about the city of Ottawa and the community, and what information can you use now being the soon-to-be head coach of the Ottawa Rapid?
18: Yeah, it's a great question in the sense that I spent three summers here. You know, I was part of the W League team at the time that was pretty star-studded. It was like all of the women's national team players would continue their preparations for their college seasons. That's sort of the timing of our careers. There was no professional women's league, which is interesting to note, in North America at the time. So, yeah, Ottawa is a place that has always supported women's football. 2015 hosted, you know, one of the lead cities there, filled the stands and came alive for Canadians, right? And I don't think that's any different now. You know, we have Atletico in the city. We have now the Rapid. A lot to cheer about. A lot of growing talent, a lot of local talent. And, you know, why not support this team? It's all to play for and very entertaining.
0: It's amazing just how much this city has changed soccer-wise since then. And now, one, you know, not just one, but two professional teams here. Did you ever envision this day would come? And you know, John Pugh was at the forefront of that, just, you know, his passion for soccer, his passion for women's soccer, I think really put Ottawa in a great spot to have two professional teams. So did you ever envision this day would come?
18: Not really, because it really hadn't happened before. That, you know, you only dreamt of it. You only knew it was needed. But I'm so glad you mentioned John. John Pugh's a champion of all of us. I mean, he supported, set us up, you know, to live and in our complex. We were taken care of truly, even at a time where that wasn't the norm. So yeah, lots of credit to John in this city. And I think there is something about celebrating where we are. And also two things can exist, you know, celebrating where we are and knowing we can fill those stands, knowing that more people will become aware of the brand and hopefully continue to come out for years to come.
15: From other coaching experience that you have, do you see that this league is going to be a little different in terms of fans, in terms of preparation for the games, anything like that?
18: You know, for me, what I would say, maybe not as much different, what I think is similar is that when you look up in the stands, there's a very diverse group of people that are supporting this team and women's football. Historically, a very inclusive space, a very safe space for a lot of people. I think that's common, and that's something that we're still seeing and drawing. You know, Canadians have a lot of teams to support. And I think you're always fighting for a bit of that attention with hockey and baseball and whatever, CFL, there's a lot. So I think it's up to all of us in football and soccer to make sure that the brand is entertaining, that it represents the people of the city, the high energy that we want to portray, and a lot of local talent. Liv Scott, Kira Mellenhorst, namely, you know, people that you can look on the pitch and there's a relatability. They came, I've coached them, I've seen them play, I've seen their journey, as well as other Canadians who are choosing Ottawa as their destination.
0: How much does it help, joined by Carmelina Moscato, new head coach of Ottawa Rapid, that takes place after this season? How much does it help that you've got some of those players, like Akira Mellenhorst, for example, who, what a dynamic young player, and so fun to watch, scoring goals, setting up goals, everything she does, you know, that she has committed to this club beyond this season. How much did that attract you to the situation, knowing the type of talent that you should be able to inherit here?
18: Yeah, very much. A place where we see the roster right now, and it's a winning product, right? It's a good group of a cohesive team that believes in the coach, that believes in what they're doing, has a mentality and a resilience to come back from being goals down. You've seen that recently, coming back, winning games, tying games. When you see that core committed and coming back, it's for me, it's a joy. And I know that my job now is to observe, is to cheerlead, is to be a true fan of the team whilst preparing in the background for that recruitment window in December to know exactly where I want to bolster the team, who are the important characters there. And, you know, I'd be remiss to say that I wasn't excited to build with some local stars.
0: So what's your role going to be until you take over?
18: Yeah, literally background work, nothing to do with the day-to-day. It's Kat's team. It's her team until hopefully that final, November 14th. We're all hoping, and now with the announcement of hosting here in Ottawa, we would all love to see the Rapid in there. But all to say, truly a fan, a supporter, working in the background, preparing my thoughts, our systems, and recruiting the right people, you know, to be part of this for 2027 and beyond.
15: You know that Kira has an extension going into next season, so there's some players who you know will be returning to the Ottawa Rapid next year. Have you had any communication with them and sort of early planning for next year?
18: Very brief. The last thing I want to be is a distraction, so more of a hello, I'm your coach for next year and keep doing what you're doing. That's more the extent of it. Yeah, it's really not the right time to dig in or to talk about future plans. They're in the middle of something and they're doing quite well, as we all know, so we hope that continues. But yeah, just a quick hello, almost out of courtesy as well, right? They need to know what they're getting themselves into. So, yeah, it's been nice.
0: Carmelina Moscato joining us, new head coach of the Rapid after this season. What's that relationship like with Christina Kiss? You guys were teammates on the national team.
18: Yeah, that's exactly right. 2003, we shared a World Cup roster together. We were both midfielders and a really competitive, you know, team at the time, and known her for so long now. She's championed so many levels of football in this city. I think she's a legend here. And coming back, it's something around, there's a trust, there's a respect. I know we have a similar upbringing. We have a similar set of experiences, but are also really different people. So I think we complement each other really well in the early phases of this build. And I'm elated to work with somebody like her. And to be quite frank, she was one of the reasons I made the jump.
15: Is there something that you can bring to Ottawa? You've coached in Denmark and Mexico and the States and Saudi Arabia. How could different systems and different cultures help you coming back to Canada?
18: Yeah, it's another interesting angle, because I think that's my superpower, right? I mean, for any coach, any sport, going across the world globally and picking up lessons, whether it's player management, strategic alignment, you know, team culture, organizational culture, or whether it's, like you said, winning a match in Saudi Arabia versus Mexico, you know, there's a lot of vast and deep knowledge that I've obtained. I'm now taking the time to reflect, right? It's important to pause, you know, not jump into the next project. That was part of this. And I get to synthesize all those learnings, the highlights of, you know, Denmark was this highly structured place where defending organization was key, and they have a very direct level of communication. Actually, a player told me once, can you, you know, stop being so Canadian? Huh. We need you to just tell us the point here. And I was like, she's 18, no worries. But these kinds of cultural pieces, right? And I changed my communication style there. Went to Mexico. You get to work with a star-studded team in Tigres. They've been, you know, hadn't won a championship in forever. You come in, you build the connection of the locker room. You connect with the fans. You get their pieces right, and we win. You know, as a young coach, for me, that's a huge, there's validation in that. There's a lot there that I know what worked in a winning campaign. And then NWSL, you're working with the most elite players, arguably, in the world, day in and day out. So you get the elite part of the sport and how to manage world-class stars. You go to Saudi Arabia, the league, players have been playing for 3 years.
0: Huh.
18: You're 30 years old, and you've been playing for 3 years of football, as well as the 17-year-olds, so you're all training age three. How do you put those pieces together? So they're unique experiences that I absolutely believe will come together in the context of Canadian football for these young women.
0: How far off is the Northern Super League from the NWSL in the States?
18: I like to look at it a little differently. You know, I don't know if it's far off. Like, it started in 2013. So right there, you know, they've had a hell of a long time to put their pieces together to attract different types of players. What I like about the NSL is they have room for 8 internationals per roster. So you get enough diversity on your squad, enough foreign talent to bolster and to connect with different parts of the community. But then really the space is for Canadians who are ready to peaking. and then that youth group that's actually deciding if they want to stay in college or not. So it's a mix, and the purpose of our league is serving its purpose, which is to develop, to perform, and to have a really good mix. So I wouldn't even compare. I'd just say it's serving a really strong purpose for the Canadian pathway.
0: And just when it comes to the national team, how important is it just to have this league from that perspective? Now, your teams, the one that you're a part of that won bronze in 2012, and then beyond that after you retired when they won a couple more medals and, of course, gold in Tokyo in 2021, like they were able to succeed in spite of the fact that there wasn't a national league here. But how can this help Canada grow the sport on the women's side, especially in light of just, you know, the infrastructure and resources that, you know, the Barcelonas, the Lyons, the Arsenals, the Chelseas have in Europe and beyond?
18: Yeah, it's another interesting angle. I think when I look, I'll take you through almost the journey of that. 2012, we go in knowing that our purpose is much bigger than a tournament or a match. And I think we captured in that, you know, that semifinal against the U.S., we come back against France in the bronze medal match, and we do the unthinkable. Nobody at any point in that tournament thought Canada was going to do what we did. And it was because we wanted to see our flag rise. We had a visual of standing on a podium watching the flag rise, and we, it was embedded in everything that we did. And it was so much bigger than any one of our, you know, concerns around playing time, anything like that. It was about to bring home something to the country that they would never forget. And mind you, we came last place 9 months earlier at another world tournament in the World Cup. And then we went and did that. So what's my point? That group of women have gone on believing that our purpose is bigger. Diana Mattsson scores a goal to get the first ever medal in a summer tournament for a team sport in mid-1930s to then building a league. That's by no mistake. And then you have now Karina LeBlanc, you know, head of women's football for CONCACAF and now building sport in Portland, Oregon, but still a very, you know, proud Canadian. Kaylin Kyle doing what she's doing. And then you have Rhian Wilkinson doing what she's doing in Wales. Like, there's the list goes on. Desi Scott being the face of a franchise. So, you know, you look at all that, and now the fact is we exist. NSL exists. It has to take up space in the sense that it can only be as, you know, needs to start. We're starting now. It's going to build every year. You could argue it's late, but I choose not to focus on how late it is. I choose to focus that we exist. We're competitive. They started knowing that they wanted to be a top five league in the world. So it reflects that. Player salary caps are competitive. Resources, infrastructure's building around it. When you look at the branding, you know this even better than me being here for longer in Ottawa. The product looks good. It doesn't look like it just started.
0: Yeah.
18: And that's a credit to everybody involved, knowing that the vision, again, is much bigger. And maybe, just maybe, they might have to accelerate it to get where we want to go, but it will take an organic growing process as well. So, yeah, all of us are really honored. I mean, I get to coach in this thing. I really didn't think that would happen anytime soon. I really didn't.
0: Carmelina Moscato joining us here on The Drive. Hannah Toth has a couple of questions for you.
19: Yeah, I just have one quick question. When you were a player, did you ever imagine that you would be head coaching specifically a league in Canada, a women's league that's doing so well? And what does it feel like to come back to Ottawa as a head coach of a team?
18: You know, it feels, there's a sense of pride, there's a sense of joy, there's a sense of purpose. I would say purpose is really driving this. Head coaching is, let's put it this way, as we all know, in any sport at the highest level, scrutiny, consequence, and pressure. I think you have to enjoy it. You have to add meaning to it for it to have that sense of, yeah, meaningfulness. And that's what this is. This is a meaningful project. This is somewhere where I get to sink my teeth in. I get to work with a group of young, determined winners that want to change the landscape of Canada soccer. I really don't know what else a young Canadian coach, a Canadian coach who has gone off and done a bunch can ask for. So there's nothing more I would be needing other than, you know, just it to start. But again, that's later on in next year, so I have to hold my horses.
0: I'm going to go back to 2002 because I'm from Edmonton originally.
18: Okay.
0: And I was there that summer watching games throughout that U19 tournament.
18: Incredible.
0: And of course the big 51,000, I think, for the Canada US game.
18: Yes.
0: And was that the springboard to where women's soccer really took off in this country? Because, like, I remember when that tournament came and it just kind of like crowds started small and they just started building. And then all of a sudden 50,000 plus were there. And then, you know, yourself and Christine Sinclair and Carl Lang and so many of those players were household names from that point on, leading until, like, obviously 2012 was a massive moment as well. But take us back to 2002 and maybe a springboard to, you know, where we are almost 25 years later.
18: Yeah, I have to say, I really appreciate you bringing up that reference because I do, you know, it's one of those things that there's many good things that have happened along the way, but that was, you know, really, really special. We were a group of really young players. Christine Sinclair, first time on that stage, really showing what she could do with that audience. You also have Erin McLeod with the mohawk.
0: Yeah.
18: Like, if you just remember the mohawk, I think everybody who was paying attention at the time was like, what is going on? Which is, she was such a special goalkeeper, and she always was and has been. But all to say, yeah, Cara Lang, one of my very best friends still. You know, I didn't feel my legs in that final. I didn't feel my legs. I mean, you were just a young 17-year-old, nervous as ever, trying to make your family proud and looking up at the stands. It didn't feel real at the time, but to your point, I think it put us on the map. And Edmonton and Commonwealth will always be special to us, that venue, which we got to revisit in the home World Cup too.
0: Yes.
15: What was it like in London in the Olympics in 2012? Like, that just seems to be a surreal environment to play sport to. Yeah. And we see it every year with the Winter and Summer Olympics where athletes are almost so shocked just at the atmosphere that they're playing. And then there's so many different athletes from all these different sports. What was that like?
18: I have to truly admit, and I don't know if it's just specific to soccer, we were completely traveling so much that we never actually settled in and relaxed. We had like 2-3 days between games. We're recovering. We're preparing for the next one. So it was a sprint. I think the Olympics are more of a sprint than anything. And didn't really have a ton of time to go to the athlete house. And, you know, everyone talks about eating all the McDonald's. We didn't really do any of that, genuinely speaking. But what I remember is these world-class, you know, playing in Old Trafford. Come on. Eric Cantona, one of my idols, my absolute idols, Man United. Yeah, growing up, watching him with his collar up and just standing there being like, he walked through these tunnels. But it was a genuine dream come true. I think it gained momentum for the country. It was at a time where social media wasn't even big. So if you think about it, people were watching in their own way. And then when we came home with those medals, everyone went to their home airport and it was a watershed moment. I mean, there was like Dixie Soccer Club where I grew up, players greeting you, welcoming you home with signs and their little jerseys. And you're just like, whoa, what just happened? Because we didn't have. I wasn't on Twitter or X scrolling. I wasn't on Instagram. I was just, you came home into this love and support. And that's what I want for Canadians. I wish and I hope that they're not just moments, that it is, you know, what they say, it's momentum, and that we can do this time and time and time again. And we saw that with the Men's World Cup this summer. Canada showed up. Canadians can do this for us. And we just want that all the time in all the local markets.
0: Three more for you. This has been fantastic, by the way. So really appreciate you joining us.
18: Great question.
0: So Christine Sinclair, just what was it like? And when did you know you were in the presence of greatness?
18: When I shook her hand when I first met her. Like, she has an aura to her, you know, there's no doubt. And she was always a little different. I mean, the way she played the game at that U19 tournament, right? That was the first time she came in from the women's team. So we didn't really prepare the U19 tournament with our star striker. She came in and sort of greeted us and was like, hey, I'm going to join you for this thing. While we had been, you know, vying and fighting for spots, she comes in. You know, this is a tournament. Let's not forget Marta's debuting as well. Like, it's a generational start. And, as the years went on, it just goal after moment after, like, the greats do it again and again in the worst and the best and of circumstances. And she just kept showing up for us. And I'll never forget it. It was, I believe a lot of us 2012s have referenced the story, but when we lost that heartbreaking match to the U.S. at Old Trafford in the 122nd minute, I blacked out. I don't want to remember it anymore, but you know, it is a story to tell. And we were all shattered, you know, definitely heartbroken in a way that probably other parts of life can't break your heart in. And we're all laying there just distraught, right? And had to recover. So I remember eating gummies because I knew there was a game coming up, but I didn't want to, you know, it was so hard to process. We go into the away locker room, small little dingy thing where they, I guess Man U throws their visiting teams. And she was, you know, very awkward and silent and everyone's in their own head, right? And what's the, a team can disconnect at a moment like that. And she comes in there and she galvanizes and she says, we're not leaving this tournament, this place without a medal in our pockets. So don't you absolutely even think and dare think that we won't make this comeback. This is at a moment where it didn't even feel like we didn't have time to think about that. So just the leadership she's shown throughout her career, she still continues to show for the league, championing that, but also even with Vancouver in her home city there in Burnaby. And yeah, she's an icon.
0: Canada Soccer Hall of Fame. What did that honor mean for you?
18: Well, that was unexpected. I know it's a voting system, so it always feels even better to be voted by your peers and people in the community. So it had just come off of the championship season at Tigres. I was surprised at work. The club informed me of this award and recognition, and I got to my whole family. My dad had just passed, and I remember we went to accept this honor with a little jersey, of course, and a trophy of sorts at the halftime of a game in Toronto at BMO. And I believe they were playing Jamaica, if my memory serves me. And we're all there with everyone, my nieces, nephews, my mom, and we had a picture of my dad, and we're all, you know, sitting there just absorbing that. But to be honored, it's the highest honor, so I don't take that for granted. And it's recognition's always nice. I don't live for it, but it's always nice.
0: And just lastly, what has soccer given to you in the sense that, like, beyond the soccer? I mean, you mentioned these life experiences, going to the Olympics, traveling the world, then you know, the coaching from Mexico to Denmark, yes, to Saudi Arabia. I mean, that's three different continents. Just life experience, what has it given to you?
18: You know, I always say, like, the communities that football can bring you around the world. It can go pretty much anywhere and have a friend, have somebody to spend a coffee with, have this perspective of football that's bigger, that understands that we're all these efforts around women's sport and women's football, it's all pretty connected. We're all kind of trying to do the same thing here and grow opportunity for women in sport. And I chose to be a coach and deliver my joy through that, or my craft or my skill. But we all have a place. I think that's what it's taught me. We all have a place in this, and I think we all want to see the same things, which is to see it grow and develop and be the most expressive potential of what it can be.
0: Well, really appreciate you joining us in studio for, you know, pretty lengthy chat here. Awesome stuff. Certainly gripping. I'm ready to run through a wall for you right now.
18: Let's go.
0: But excited for the rest of this season. I mean, unique circumstance, and certainly it looks like Ottawa Rapids going to be in great hands beyond this season as well. Really appreciate the time here today.
18: Appreciate you. Thank you so much for having me on your great show.
0: There's our conversation with Carmelina Moscato, head coach incoming of Ottawa Rapid FC. When we come back, we'll wrap up the program. This is Corner Kicks on TSN 1200.
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0: Welcome back to Corner Kicks. AJ Jakubek, Hannah Toth producing. As we wrap up the show, both Ottawa teams on the road this week. Saturday, it's Ottawa Rapid trying to continue their unbeaten streak as they visit Calgary at McMahon Stadium, and Atletico Ottawa with a noon start on Sunday in Laval at Stade Boreal, a rematch against FC Supra, who dumped them out of the Canadian Championship this week. Big six-pointer, six back with a game in hand for Supra, trying to catch Atleti for the last playoff spot in the CPL. Our thanks to Gord Smith and Carmelina Moscato, and for Hannah Toth, I'm AJ Jakubek. So long, and have yourself a fantastic Thursday.

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5: So the Sens had a season ticket summit last night for their season ticket holders. I'm not sure exactly how many people made it out, but they had a bunch of the executives out, including, you know, the ticketing people, the marketing people. Steve Staios was there, took some questions from fans as well. So was asked, I guess, from a newsy point of view, I guess the big one right now is Drake Batherson. What's going on with Drake Batherson? He said there's a good dialogue. They're talking. Doesn't sound like anything's imminent. So that's
8: that's better than we're not talking and we've had horrible conversations.
5: Wow, and he's never going to say that.
8: No, not
5: right?
8: Yet.
5: So we'll see. You know, again, he's under contract until next July 1st. But if this is something, typically players would like to, they always say, I'd like to have it done by the end of training camp, just so I get into the regular season. It's not on my mind. I'm not thinking about my contract. I'm not thinking about I got to put up numbers, or I'm not thinking about I can't afford to get hurt, all that other stuff. I want the surety of knowing I have my future secured in my home place. And so a lot of players kind of have a soft deadline of the end of training camp. So we'll see if something gets announced between now and then on Drake Batherson. There's lots of stories out there that he's looking for a contract that is eight figures, so 10 million plus. A couple of contracts that have been signed recently have been used as kind of thought of as templates, including Adrian Kempe and Alex Tuch.
8: Yep.
5: Or a couple of the contracts that people are saying are potentially comparables for Drake Batherson being a $10 million plus player in the new world order with the exploding salary cap in the NHL.
8: Well, you and I kind of talked about it before you went on holiday and I went on holiday, and Lloydie and I talked about it earlier in the week. Like this is all in favor of Drake Batherson right now. He holds all the cards pretty much, because this is a Sens team that's had some departures. And although they were eighth in scoring last year in the NHL, right, there's just always the comment of they don't have the marquee scoring. They don't have the natural goal scorer. And Drake Batherson is pretty much as close as the Sens come to having a natural goal scorer. And this just in, with the departure of Brady Tkachuk, you need to replace those goals. You don't need to lose more. Drake Batherson is one that can keep that. So you kind of want to keep Drake Batherson because those players are pretty hard to find. So Lordy thinks maybe the Sens can keep it under 10. I find it hard to believe that Drake Batherson is going to get anything less than 10. In terms of his next contract.
5: Well, it all depends on how much he really wants to push it. Like, does he want to?
8: And maybe that's the play right now.
5: Yeah, and does he want to maximize his dollars? If he wants to maximize his dollars, he can do that with Ottawa if Ottawa's willing to pay. And if not, he can go to July 1st. And I guarantee you, if Drake Batherson has a healthy and another good year of 30 goals and 70 points, he will absolutely get more than $10 million a year on the free agent market. So he knows that. But some, not all, and I will always start with this. I am for the players to make as much money as they want to make. They have, relatively speaking, short careers. I know it's a lot of money, but who amongst us, no matter whatever we do, we choose to work where and for how much we want to. And players have that same choice as well. So I have zero issues. If players want to maximize their dollars in their market, then they should do that. And I have no issue if Drake Batherson wants to do that and says, I got to be 10 million plus. Good. Good for him. I say, I'm fully on board with that. But some players are like, for whatever reason, and maybe it's the relative humbleness of players or what hockey players in particular of whatever, like they have always not been, not all of them, but some of them have not been like that. It's not like other sports. In other sports, it's like everybody seems to want to maximize their dollars. In hockey, there's always been this kind of built-in loyalty over the decades that, that players have had to teams, especially teams that drafted them, et cetera, et cetera. And it's nice and wholesome and all that other stuff. It's starting to change now. I don't think there's any doubt, especially again, with the amount of money that the cap, or the amount that the cap is going up, the amount of money that's available to players. And I think that players, hockey players are now looking at what NBA players, what NFL players, et cetera, are doing. And they're like, why aren't I doing that? I don't have to be 100% loyal to the team that drafted me. Okay, I give them all I can give them for as long as my contract states. And when I'm a free agent, if I want to, I will make as much money as I can, as much as money as someone is willing to pay me. I think players are starting to come around on that. Like, I can find it fascinating what's going to happen with Quinn Hughes in particular, with what Minnesota gave up for Quinn Hughes.
8: Oh, yeah.
5: In, right? And eyes wide open. They made the trade. They knew that he was going to be a unrestricted free agent in a year and a half when they acquired him. They gave up a lot of premium assets to get him, and added on top of that is the whole

0: backing up the Brinks and just here's the unsigned contract.
1: Fill in the number, Quinn.
0: Fill in the number. And if Quinn's like, yeah, I'm going to think about it a little bit. Like, that is the panic button right there for Bill Guerin and the Minnesota Wild of, oh, I'm giving him 18, 19, whatever he wants. I'm writing a blank check. Just fill in the number. And he's not jumping all over that. That is a big, big issue. And we're not too sure if that's exactly what's going on. We've got no idea. But the fact that
1: we're 6 weeks into the eligibility for an extension and it hasn't happened yet.
0: You're not nickeling and diming Quinn Hughes.
1: No.
0: For the amount that you paid to bring him to Minnesota, you knew the next year. I don't know if you quite knew it was going to get into the $18 million range, but you knew it was going to be a high ticket. And the fact that that extension isn't signed yet, I think you know the Hughes brothers want to play with each other. And it might be sooner rather than later. It might be at the end of this season, and you just might have Quinn Hughes for one more year, and that's it.
1: Yeah.
0: And then what does Bill Guerin do?
1: Yeah.
0: Like, you got to try to recoup some of those assets. You've got to trade them.
1: Yeah.
0: But they're buds. It's Quinn and Billy.
1: Billy.
0: Oh, Billy, give me a call.
1: Yeah.
0: Happy to be here.
1: Anyway, back to Batherson. So again, good dialogue. Again, Steve Staios, who was on with us, about a month or so ago, and kind of said the same things, I guess, that he was asked and answered last night. Good dialogue, still talking. Steve Staios always plays his cards very close to his chest, doesn't reveal a whole heck of a lot. So, and again, even if they have gone sideways, which I don't think that they have, but even if they've gone sideways, I don't think he's going to reveal that in a season ticket. That'd be the last thing you do for people who are on the fence about whether they're going to renew their season tickets or upgrade or whatever it is. Oh, by the way, one of our star players. Yeah, I'm not feeling very confident about our ability to sign him or not.
0: Out this season, you might not see him again in a sense jersey. Now, I think something gets done there. And I think it's not going to get done this month. I think push comes to shove. It gets done in September. And then it's always nice to have some news too before camp opens up that, hey, you've re-signed one of your best players.
1: Yeah. So that was asked and answered. There was a whole bunch of things about just the fan experience that, one of the season ticket holders put out on social media last night is that he wrote that the Sens are, this is Kevin Lee, who's quite active on social media. They're going to run 8 buses directly from downtown Ottawa. Don't know exactly where that is, to the CTC for games that will be free. So you can jump on, and I know there's a bunch of bars that still run buses to games.
0: Yeah.
1: So
0: shuttles, yep.
1: Yeah, exactly. So this will be, I guess, separate from that. Don't know again where they would leave from, but maybe it's a bunch of different spots around downtown. But buses directly and free from downtown out to the CTC for games. So again,
0: whatever makes it easiest to get fans there, that then they can have a good time. They don't need to worry about getting out of the parking lot, although I think That's improved quite a bit the last couple of years with the recent changes. But anyway, you can get them to the building.
1: Yeah. Anyway, also...
0: More bobbleheads, too. That's what I read as well. Everybody loves a bobblehead. A lot of bobblehead nights. You're not a fan of bobbleheads? I see your windowsill. You've got all the old bobbleheads. I know the collection's done, but fans love the bobbleheads.
1: Okay, I'm not disputing that.
0: Oh, you're done with bobbleheads. I see.
1: I just hesitate. No, while you were saying that, because I didn't hear about that.
0: Yep.
1: I was rolling over in my head, like how many guys on the team, I guess Stutzla hasn't, there hasn't been a Stutzla bobblehead night, has there? There was a few bobblehead nights last season.
0: There's Jay Sanderson.
1: Right.
0: Last season.
1: Mm-hmm. There was a handful, but not a lot. So there's still like some star players that have not had a bobblehead night.
0: Heck yeah.
1: So if you want to bring a guy back who's maybe, what about a Drake Batherson bobblehead?
0: Sure.
1: Hey, look, Drake, if you sign on the dotted line, you get a bobblehead.
0: Really? Well, was that 2 years ago, the Ridley Gregg bobblehead?
1: Yeah.
0: With the slap.
1: No, that was last year.
0: Last year, the slap shot into the empty net.
1: Yeah.
0: Brilliant.
1: Uh-huh. Okay, let's take a break. When we come back, the Sens released a video, part of their Bell Breakaway series last night, sort of one of those behind-the-scenes things of draft night, first-round draft. Of course, the Sens had a couple of picks. They already had traded the pick that they got back. One of the picks they got back in the Brady Tkachuk trade for Eklund, but they still had the 25th pick. And there's all kinds of talk leading into it of, will they trade the 25th pick, first-round pick, for a NHL player. So there's some pretty interesting behind the scenes stuff about the dilemma that Steve Staios and company faced leading up to that pick actually

0: happening and some trade offers that came in. So we'll let you hear from that and discuss that when we return here on this Thursday morning. It's a JR and Hammer with you on Sports Radio TSN 1200.
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0: Couple quick texts from the Gabriel Pizza text line. To our, I guess, Drake Batherson discussion more than anything. The timing, Mike writes, the timing of the Batherson situation is interesting. If he's in line to get 10 or 11 million, why would the Sens rush to sign him? If it gets close to the deadline and he's got an expiring contract, doesn't he become a coveted trade target that would bring in a great haul? That's from Mike.
13: Well, that's being a pessimist, though, that the Sens are going to struggle this year and looking to make some deals. I don't think anybody wants to go into the season thinking you're not going to be a playoff team after making the playoffs.
0: The Senators right now are in a, we want to win now. We're not in a, we need to take two or three steps back to take four steps forward line. They've got two awesome players in Tim Stützle and Jake Sanderson on great contracts. They want to win. They want to make playoffs. They want to make, you know, do some business in the playoffs now. You know, Drake Batherson, again, under this scenario that Mike's putting forward, you trade him at the trade deadline. Okay, you're trading him to presumably a contender. What you getting back? They're not trading you roster players. They're trading you prospects and picks, which means that you're taking steps backwards. You're trading one of your best players or players that, you know, if they make the NHL, will not be good players, that for you for a year, 2-3 years down the road. That's not where the Ottawa Senators right now are in there. They're in their contention window right now. So that's another thing that if Drake Batherson and his agent want to push this, it's kind of like, well, you need me, right? I want to be with you. I don't think there's any doubt about that, but you need me. And if he wants to be all in on to maximize his dollars, which is well within his rights, then it is not an issue. So I don't see that scenario whatsoever. Like, if there's a scenario where Drake Batherson is getting traded at the trade deadline, that means the season has been a disaster for the Sens. They have fallen out of contention, in all likelihood. You're not trading him if you're in contention, are you? If he's unsigned at the trade deadline?
13: No.
0: And you're in contention, are you trading Drake Batherson? I don't think you are. It's like, well, we're going to take our chance here. We want to keep him around and help us make the playoffs, hopefully.
13: You could still re-sign him after that fact.
0: And you still got him till July 1st under that thing. You trade him away at that point, then you're the same as everybody else come July 1st. And we'll trade him away and sign him back again. Like that's happened like once or twice. Everybody brings that up and it just doesn't happen. It just doesn't. Once you trade a guy away, he's gone. So anyway.
13: Well, that's the latest for Blue Jay fans that think Kevin Gausman's going to return to the Blue Jays after his little stint with the Cubs. Go. Jays fans, that's not going to happen. And I'm a Jays fan. It's just not true.
0: Jamie writes, what you said isn't correct, though, JR. Players don't play out their contracts. They demand trades, demand new, better contracts, and demand new and better contracts in the NFL. Players aren't as loyal as before. The owners aren't trustworthy for the most part either. That comes from Jamie.
13: Yeah, they're both eating from the same plate. There's loyalty in sports, I think, is what you're getting at. It just doesn't really exist as much anymore. Especially in the NHL. We already know that loyalty in terms of NFL and Major League Baseball and basketball, that's completely out the window. Mm. There was still a little bit when it came to draft picks and draftees and drafted players and the teams and having some loyalty there. You know, as salaries increase and we're seeing the salary cap, that's why we're kind of in a different little realm here in terms of salary negotiations and whatnot. But the NHL, it's just a different landscape right now when it comes to contract negotiations.
0: We haven't seen this ever since the salary cap came 20 years ago. We haven't seen it where it's exploding at levels that it is, where it's going up $10 million a year.
13: Every year.
0: For the foreseeable future. And players and agents are looking at and going, I'm not locking myself into, like, guys that are signing 8-year contracts right now, like, unless you're 30 plus, why would you do that? Like, it's getting bigger, and there's a new American television contract that's going to be upcoming that presumably will put even more money into it. Like, it is a sort of a pot of gold where it just keeps getting closer and closer. And as players' contracts are up, like, I was 25 years old, I wouldn't be signing an 8-year contract. I'd be doing what a lot of guys are doing. They're signing 4- and 5-year deals right now for still great dollars. And then you're a free agent again at 30, and that's when you might sign your long-term contract.
13: I'm going to hit the lottery again in 4 to 5 years.
0: Yeah, exactly. Frank says that Tim Stützle had a bobblehead night a couple of years ago, so okay. I don't remember that one. Anyway, thanks for all the feedback. We'll get to more of it throughout the rest of the show just on the Drake Batherson front. Now, the Sens released a video yesterday on their Bell Breakaway series, one of those behind-the-scenes deals from draft night back in June. And, of course, as we know, the Sens had two first-round picks. They traded away. They had three initially and then traded away the one to get Eklund from San Jose, the ninth pick. But they still had 25, the 25th pick, and the 32nd pick, the 32nd being their own, the 25th being the other one they got from Florida, which had gotten it from, was it Seattle, which had gotten it from Tampa, I think, if I remember how the dominoes worked on all that. Anyway, they had two late first-round picks, so there was a lot of talk, a lot of conjecture amongst fans, media, etc., about whether the Sens were also going to trade one of those or both of those picks for, again, right now players. So here's a little bit of Steve Staios mic'd up. He's talking to all his lieutenants in the room on draft night as the Sens, as the draft is meandering along and getting closer and closer to the 25th pick. So there's a couple of references in here before we hear the clip. All right, so there's references to picks 25 and 32. So those are the two picks that Ottawa owned. And then there's a couple of scenarios of trades. So one of them involves Vancouver. That's the trades part. And then there's also talk of a player for those picks, and that's Pittsburgh. So here's Steve Staios mic'd up on Bell Breakaway.
14: We're going to get 25 and 32 with guys that we like. 33 and 41. So you want 25 and 72 for 33 and 41. I'll text you right back here. No pick offers are good enough just yet, but Pittsburgh's interesting with the roster player. Okay, we just picking our guy here. No trade back. You guys thinking Cover first, and then Lagerbrohm, or he won't be there. We got him at 16 overall. You guys love the player. Let's take the skill and Lagerbrohm.
0: All right, so there's a little bit of a...
13: That's neat.
0: Yeah,
13: I like that.
0: So the 25 and the 72 or the 33 and the 41, well, the team isn't mentioned. You just kind of have to go back and go, well, who had the 33rd and 41st picks? That was the Vancouver Canucks. So that trade would have been Ottawa trading the 25th pick and their third round pick, the 72nd pick, to go back 8 spots, but they also would also draft 41st. So they chatted about that. They chatted that through. And then the other trade, and again, this is all edited. This is all obviously not in real time. They mentioned the Pittsburgh player.
13: Roster player.
0: These behind the scenes, and there's many teams that do these behind the scenes, especially on draft nights or trade deadline type things. They never mention when GMs are talking to other GMs, the actual players that are being talked about. That never gets mentioned, which is ultimate thing. It would be really awesome. Behind the scenes.
13: But that player could still be on Pittsburgh. Like, yes. Oh, you were thinking about trading me to the Sens for some picks?
0: Yeah. So the 25th pick, or maybe it was 30, anyway, they were talking about trading one or both of those, first round picks that Ottawa had for a player on the Pittsburgh Penguins. I'm not thinking it was Sidney Crosby. So I don't think Sidney Crosby was on the table. So you can kind of go through, the Pittsburgh roster and go, well, who would Ottawa be considering that they would trade a late first round pick for? So a couple of interesting scenarios there. And then when they decide that, and I think they sort of came around to the Pittsburgh deal wasn't happening, then it was like, do we want to do the thing with Vancouver? They decided they weren't going to do that thing. So then it was a question of, how, you know, we're going to keep our 25 and 32. Which order? We like two players. We like Jonas Lagerberg-Hohn and Jackson Cover. And it sounded like he mentioned Cover first. Let's take Cover.
13: That was the debate.
0: 25 and take Lagerberg. Can we just call him JLN? Because that's what people are going to call him once he gets, once he...
13: You don't like Jonas Lagerberg Hone?
0: It just doesn't flow off the tongue that easily, especially on first day back from holidays. So, but then it's kind of like he comes around to, you guys had him rated. So he's talking to his scouts at that point as the numbers that Ottawa had JLN, the Swedish kid, as their 16th rated player overall. It's now the 25th pick. So he is well past where the Sens had him ranked. So they said, he says, he's the guy. You like the player. You like the skill set that he brings to the team. Let's go with him first. So that's the reason they went with him first. They also like Kovar at 25. Well, he eventually ends up being there still when they pick at 32. So they got both of the players they're talking about at 25. They ended up getting at 25 and 32. So from his perspective, we're going to play a clip a little bit later on in the show where he talks about Kovar in particular. And what they really like about him. And they also mentioned there's a couple other players that they mentioned that are in the debate, when they get to that 32nd pick. But, they are obviously quite high on that player.
13: Yeah. I like the insight that they got from just how they use the 32nd pick. Cause we've kind of talked about just go for skill, go for the raw talent and that. And the Sens and Steve Staios kind of talk about their approach and their philosophy with that pick in the type of player that you want to select. I think he says it in the clip, something to the fact that this is the opportunity, this is the pick to take a chance to on some skill, on some raw talent. So that's just kind of neat to hear an NHL GM kind of talk about that.
0: And again, we'll play the clip later, but he says, he used the word, let's take a swing, I think is what a lot of people have been advocating over the years for the Ottawa Senators. If you go back through, and if you know, 2020 was a home run draft for Ottawa, quite obviously. They've got, four and maybe five players, including their two best players out of that draft. So a home run draft, one of the best drafts of any team in the last 20 years, the Ottawa Senators from 2020. But outside of that, especially, there have been, and we can't talk about the last one or two or even 3 years, because those guys, they're still not even turning pro at this point. But if you go back to the previous, let's say 6 or 7 years before that, there was a lot of where they went for players that maybe had didn't have a high ceiling, right? They didn't take a swing. They didn't take a swing on skill. The Ottawa Senators became known for a team that took safe players. Players that in all probability would become pros, maybe they would become NHLers, but they only would get to a certain level. And there comes a time where you've got to look at talent, and maybe at that point you overlook things like size or skating ability or whatever it might be, and you go, the guy's just a really good hockey player and he's got a really high ceiling. Let's take a swing. That's what they feel about, right? And I think most people know, especially if you follow the Sens closely, the story of Jackson Kovar, played roller hockey until he was 14, right? Has only really played hockey for 4 years. And all of a sudden, he's being contemplated and now is a first round NHL draft pick.
13: Well, if you haven't watched the Breakaway episode, go watch. It's only 13 minutes. And at the back half of it, it's a lot of Sens development camp. And Jackson Kovar is there.
0: He's mic'd up.
13: He's mic'd up and he's talking to some of the other prospects that the Sens have, and he's explaining to one of them that, I played a couple of years at AA at 14 and 15 before that roller hockey, and I don't know who it is who he's talking to, but just kind of the shock
0: on the
13: ice
0: while they're waiting a drill.
13: Rise that this kid has made, and right, played one season of AAA, and here you are a first round pick in the NHL. Pretty neat conversations there in that episode.
0: Yeah. So, yeah, well worth your time. It's on the Sens website if you want to check that out, the latest Bell Breakaway series from the draft back in June. All right, 8 o'clock. Let's take a break. Get you a top-of-the-hour update. Got any thoughts on any of that? If you've watched it, if you're at the season ticket holders event last night, you got some thoughts on what was said, by all means, share on the Gabriel Pizza text line at 12-1200, where standard messaging rates apply. We're less than a month away from training camp. Season starts. Training camp starts early, and the season starts early. They'll be dropping the puck in the regular season before the end of October, or the end of September, I should say, for some teams, not the Sens. So we are not that far away here in the middle of August. All right, we'll take a break, get you top-of-the-hour update, and come back. Hour 3 will kick off. We're going to talk some football. Dave Naylor covers the CFL and the NFL for TSN. He's going to join us. He's been on a bit of a camp tour of the NFL, so we'll spend a little bit of time on the Red Blacks with Dave, but more on the NFL as well as the preseason kicks off.
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0: Talks of football, not only Red Blacks, but NFL preseason. We're not going to talk about NFL preseason games because quite, you got to be a football sicko to watch anything past the first quarter of a preseason game. And we know there's quite a few sickos out there. But we'll talk more, camps, etc., storylines, with, Dave Naylor, who's been to a few NFL, training camps already as, things begin to count down to the beginning of the regular season. Less than a month away, we say hello and good morning on the Gabriel Pizza Hotline to TSN football reporter Dave Naylor. How are you doing this morning, Dave?
2: Yeah, good morning, JR. Yeah, if you're a specific fan, like a psycho fan of a specific team, an NFL preseason game can be worth something for you, but yeah, for national audiences and, you know, casual fans.
0: Yeah.
2: NFL preseason is, you know, it's valuable to coaches and zealots, not much to general fans, yeah.
0: Okay, so you've been to camps for the Bills, the Lions, and the Steelers. I want to talk about those three teams in particular with you in just a minute, but I want to start with the Red Blacks because obviously you, like everybody else, interested observer to seeing what's going on right now and what's still to come. The CFL trade line, deadline, correct me if I'm wrong, Dave, is usually in early October, so we got a lot of time between now and then. Do you expect, if things continue to go along the same lines and nobody's expecting a huge turnaround for Ottawa, that we're going to see, and would there be the demand for a significant number of Ottawa players potentially in trades?
2: Yeah, I think, you know, you'd look at sort of, I mean, this is not telling you anything shocking here, but you're looking for guys with expiring contracts and ages that begin with 30, right? If you look at even a year ago, who was the one player that they kind of, that they got something for late in the year was Lorenzo Mauldin, who's now back in the league again, with BC, but, you know, he was a guy with an expiring contract probably, and was not in their plans just because of his age and contract status. And they don't have a ton of guys like that on the surface that I can think of. I mean, Justin Hardy might be one, you know, a guy who's, you know, probably not somebody to build upon for the future just because of his age, but is still very productive. You know, like I'd have to think a little more, but there's not,
0: right?
2: Yeah, there's the problem with the roster that, you know, is what it is right now and the kind of season they're having right now is that it's, you know, there's not a lot of pieces that other teams are clamoring for probably right now. So then, and we do have a long way till we get to that kind of thing. But, you know, the turnover of roster, it feels like, has already started to begin with, you know, some of the releases this week. And, you know, we'll see. Ottawa's not out of it yet. I don't think they've given up on the season, but I think there's also a, you know, there's a reality aspect to it as well, where there's a bit of a foot to the future with some of these moves, certainly. And yeah, it's tricky as winless, but still a long way from the trade deadline. So a lot can happen.
0: Quite obviously, the offensive line has been a huge disappointment this year. Their inability to get Greg Bell any room to run, and to protect Jake Mayer as well, to give him any time at all to throw the ball, is how difficult is it for CFL teams to, and I'm not talking midseason, I'm even talking offseason, to revamp a lot of an offensive line, especially with obviously the importance of Canadians there.
2: Yeah, and I mean, even when I talk, you see a lot of more integrated, you know, Americans on the offensive line. So it should be easier than it was, I guess what I'm saying is, you know, back in the, you know, back to where, you know, the team building philosophy in the CFL, and Ottawa was one of these teams, Montreal was one of these teams, that where, you know, you just basically, you were going with four or five Canadians on the offensive line automatically just because you wanted to have speed elsewhere on the field, and it's easier to find speed in Americans just because of the numbers of them. But in today's CFL, I mean, you know, tackle has become an American position pretty much, you know, universally across the league for most teams. And a lot of teams are playing three Americans. So it should be easier because there are more of them. Now, offensive line, GMs will tell you, is also a position where, you know, players with talent and size are hard to come by because a lot of them will get stashed on extended NFL practice rosters, which, you know, that's been a reality since COVID. But it shouldn't be as hard as it's been for Ottawa. Let's put it that way. And, you know, and I think one of the frustrations I sort of feel about Ottawa's team, and I'm sure the fans feel this way, and it just, in the, you know, in this era, it feels like there have been two position groups that have just been forever projects. One is the offensive line. The other is the secondary. And, you know, last week, you're releasing two guys from the secondary in the middle of the season, you know, an area that has been just a, an endless area of concern, it feels like, in rebuild for Ottawa. So it shouldn't be as hard as it's been, but it has been a big issue, and I think it's a big issue with the run game. I think it's a big issue, you know, like, I think Jake Mayer has played about as well as you could under the circumstances over the last 3 or 4 weeks. And maybe that's a bit of an exaggeration. That is an exaggeration. Let me put it this way. I don't think he's their biggest problem that way. Yeah, and I think given the circumstances that he's faced in the offensive line, I think he's performed pretty well is probably the best way to put it.
0: Dave Naylor, TSN football reporter, is joining us. All right, let's talk some NFL. I want to start with the Bills. You've they had their, team scrimmage. 51,000 people were out to get the first look at the new stadium on Saturday. You've toured it a few times they have these media days, and so you've seen it. So there was criticism of some sight lines, that the scoreboard is too small, and that people got rained on Saturday as well, even though 70% of them are supposed to be under a roof. So what's your view on the new stadium? Is this just a lot of people with their noses out of joint, or is there some legitimate concern based on your tour of it?
2: Well, we often said, nothing in life is evaluated unless there are expectations for it, right? There were definitely high expectations for this thing. And I get it, because, a significant amount of the money for this stadium, well, part of it came from public. I think it's like $750 million that's public, which is a record coming from the state and the county. So first of all, the public has paid for a lot of it. That would be your start. And then you've got seat licenses for the first time in any Buffalo sport. There's never been seat licenses. So you've got that. And then you've got the price of the new one. So throw that in. A ton of public money, a seat license, and then paying for your season ticket, and you get to your seat, and you have an obstructed view somehow of the stadium. Now, I can understand why that didn't meet people's expectations. Now, I guess the question is, how many are we talking about? Because the Bills have come out and said, well, a lot of the seats that people were sitting in or taking photos from are not designed for football. They're for concerts and other things, which, again, I find a little bit weird that there would be a lot of those, because this is pretty much a single-use stadium. I mean, I'm sure they're going to use it for concerts at some point, but it's a grass field, so I don't think there's going to be, tons of other events in there. It's a football stadium. So that's question number one. How many are we actually talking about? The scoreboard thing didn't strike me when I was in the stadium at all. But optically, it's a beautiful place. It's modeled on the Tottenham soccer stadium. And essentially, Terry Pegula, as he was touring around looking at other stadiums, got there and turned to whoever he was with and said, can you build me one of these? And, that's what they did. And the stadium, it's unlike the old Highmark, which was completely exposed to the elements as much as any stadium you'll ever see. This one does have a partial roof. And I don't know the number in my head of what percentage of the fans were supposed to be covered, but of course it rained and a lot of them got wet. So, it wasn't the launch that everybody was hoping for, but, I think, the comment the Bills made is that, they're opening a new stadium that's ready for the season, but it's probably going to be a year-long process of tweaks, right? And that's kind of where they are.
0: All right. On the field, most importantly, everything revolves around Josh Allen and how well Josh Allen plays. As Allen goes, so goes the Bills. But in terms of returnees and additions that they have, if you're a Bills fan, what should excite those fans the most about what Josh Allen has around him for the coming season?
2: Well, I think, this is the same offense, but for two positions, basically, left guard and number one receiver. I mean, look, this offense has been very, very good the last 2 years. I mean, 2 years ago, Josh Allen was the league's MVP. Again, they weren't quite as efficient last year, but Allen had another good year. The offense was strong. Joe Brady, has brought in an offensive coordinator, but he'll still be the play caller. So, and this offensive line group has been remarkably stable and remarkably healthy. I mean, it's incredible how well they've played and how consistently they've been on the field. And the new offensive line coach, Aaron Cromer, their veteran offensive line coach, has moved on, but the personnel group is largely the same. And same thing with, you know, with the offense. And I think you look at some players that, you know, you expect to have a better impact than they did a year ago. You know, a player like Josh Palmer, who just never got on track, you know, and I was talking to him after training camp when I was here last week or so, that he got injured on a play in Atlanta, like in the first quarter, I believe, like kind of late first quarter, early second quarter. He got taken down by like a hip drop tackle. And when I was talking about it, he suffered three injuries on one play, like hip, knee, and foot on one play. And that's why he never really got back, because, you know, rehabbing three injuries at once, you can kind of be, you know, not helping one area while you're rehabbing the other kind of thing. And it just kind of went on and on and on, and never really got back on the field. So, you know, like, he's a guy I think they're expecting a lot more from. I think Dalton Kincaid is, even though he played most of the season, he was on pitch counts and he was never 100% healthy. So I think those two players are guys that they expect to get more out of. I mean, Palmer, first year with the team, Dalton Kincaid just went into his fourth year in the NFL, you know, still very young players. And then you have, I say, you're adding DJ Moore. And the other thing I think you'll see from the offense this year is the Bills were among the most run-heavy offenses in the NFL last year. And James Cook won a rushing title. That's great. But you can also look at it and say every time you hand the ball off, you are taking the play out of the hands of the most talented player in the National Football League. I mean, if you've got Josh Allen in his age 29 season, which is what he was last season, do you really want him holding the ball less than almost any other quarterback in the NFL? I would think no. So I expect them to not be as run heavy this season as they were a year ago. And you know, I'm excited to see what DJ Moore and Josh Allen will be doing, and certainly getting rave reviews during training camp that, you know, the connection they've made and the element that he brings to the offense that they really haven't had since Stephon Diggs. And you turn it around on defense, it's like the opposite. Everything's same on offense. Everything on defense is new. New scheme, guys in new positions, new players, all of that kind of thing, is the story on the new coordinator in Jim Leonard, right? And they're, if you watch the Bills the last nine seasons under Sean McDermott, you know what their defense looks like. It's, you know, basically, you know, two linebackers, a slot corner, two deep safeties. We'll give up the run. We'll give up the stuff underneath. You won't get big passes against us, but, you know, they struggle to pressure the opposing quarterbacks. This year it's going to be multiple fronts, three up front, four up front, five up front, you know, situational stuff, man coverage, more blitz. I think you're going to see, it's going to be a far, I think, less predictable defense this year. And there's probably as much, you know, intrigue and anticipation about that as any aspect of the Bills this year.
0: You had a chance to go to Detroit as well. You interviewed Jahmyr Gibbs after he signed his new contract. He's the highest paid running back in the NFL. So he was a happy camper, needless to say. But a down year for the Lions last year, how much optimism is there that they'll be able to bounce back this season?
2: You know, the weird thing about the Lions last year, you know, going, I think, what, 9-8-1 and missing the playoffs, is you'd think, okay, well, the guys who carry this team, you know, who had down year? Jack Campbell? No. Aiden Hutchinson? No. Amon-Ra St. Brown? No. Jahmyr Gibbs? No. Jameis Williams? No. Jared Goff? No. Like, none. Like, it's shocking when you go over the kind of star component of that team and say, well, who needs to bounce back? There's nobody. And, you know, that's, in terms of their Super Bowl window, I think that of all those players I mentioned, Goff is 31. I think of all those players I mentioned, the oldest is Amon-Ra St. Brown is 27. So it's not like these guys have, you know, crested the hill and played their best football of their careers yet. Not like they had down years. Basically, the story of the Detroit Lions the last two seasons has been they've led the NFL in man game injuries in two seasons in a row. And, you know, they had an issue with the offensive coordinator last year when Ben Johnson went to Chicago. They hired John Morton. They've had some familiarity with, Dan Campbell took over the play calling halfway through the season. Didn't really improve. I mean, you look at kind of John Morton's offense and Dan Campbell's offense, it wasn't, you know, a church particularly difference. They weren't as effective as a run team. I think that's the biggest difference. And they had trouble with their center, Frank Ragnow, retired right before the season last year. They never really got that figured out. They signed Cade Mays as a free agent, probably their biggest acquisition this offseason, to sort of plug that center role. And then in a non-padded practice on Sunday, he breaks his wrist. So it's, you know, it's, here we go again, and they may be playing, they got a rookie at Ohio State, a free agent, Juice Scrubs, who they signed out of Texas. So they got two guys vying for that job, but it, you know, already they're kind of playing games on the offensive line. They've moved Penei Sewell from the right side to the left side. They've drafted Blake Miller with a first round pick. So it's basically rebuild the offensive line, you know, try to get healthy on defense. You know, their safeties, Brian Branch, Kirby Joseph, are both coming back from injuries. Of course, Terry and Arnold got released over, you know, some serious legal trouble. So there's lots of pieces they're bringing back on defense. You know, trying to keep healthy. I think that's just basically a big priority. The strange thing is, and Campbell's taking a ton of questions the offseason and spring about how you're going to manage the roster and avoid injuries and all that kind of thing. And he said basically his message has been kind of like, we're going to be who we are, but we'll be smart. It's kind of, if I would just summarize what he's saying. But I'll be honest, Jerry, when I had to practice on Monday, I remember a couple of years ago, Davis Sanchez and I were at Lions practice, and we were marveling at how hard they were tackling. And Davis, as a former NFL player, was like, oh, man, I've never seen this in my life. You know, tackling starters to the ground, you know, in training camp. And, you know, most teams don't do that. And I expected to see the Lions practicing in a, you know, significantly different way than I witnessed before when I was there on Monday. They're not. I mean, it was a ton. It was a very physical practice. It was live tackling. I would say far more running during practice than passing, and live tackling that started. And I mean, I was standing, you know, the 20-yard line, and Sam Laporta caught a pass pretty close to me, and like, you know, he got taken to the ground hard. Like, and this is a guy who missed half a season. This is your starting tight end who missed half a season last year and had surgery for a herniated disc. And there he is getting tackled to the ground live on, you know, the end of the first week of training camp. So the Dan Campbell way is still the Dan Campbell way. I mean, they are, I think, holding guys out, you know, who may be tweaked a little more aggressively than they have in the past. I think there were 12 that missed when I was there on Monday. 12 guys were held out with something. And the day before, in the practice where Cade Mays broke his wrist, it was a non-padded practice, but apparently after they did individual drills, they just, you know, they gave a dozen veterans a day off. So there is, the foot may be coming off the gas a little bit that way, but when they actually, you know, snap the ball, then it's physical. Lions practice is physical as I've seen it before.
0: Okay, let's end with your third stop, which was in Pittsburgh with Aaron Rodgers and the Steelers. Same question. How much optimism is there in Pittsburgh?
2: I don't know a lot. I just think that, you know, it's going to be a different kind of Steelers team, right? Because the Steelers team forever have been ground and pound, play defense, you know, we'll let the quarterback figure it out and score enough to, you know, get by. And Aaron Rodgers last year, you know, lowest yards per attempt, lowest yards per game of his career. You know, and this year they've added some pieces around him. I mean, you've got Michael Pittman, who's going to be your number two receiver, you know, behind DK Metcalf, who's going to be a high efficiency, you know, short throw guy that I think they're going to throw a lot more on early downs. That's Mike McCarthy's history. You know, they've added Rico Dowdle, you know, to go with Jaylen Warren in the backfield. So they got a two-headed monster there. And Dowdle was, I mean, he basically took Chuba Hubbard's job away, you know, last year, in Carolina. So, I mean, that's an important free agent signing. Roman Wilson, who was their third pick in 24. You know, missed most of his rookie season with injuries last year, inconsistent, healthy scratch at time. You know, one thing about Aaron Rodgers, you know, when he doesn't get asked about a guy, Aaron Rodgers did the podium when I was there on Tuesday, and Rodgers is one of those guys who, if he doesn't get asked about a player, he will bring him up if he's impressed him. I've seen that before from him, and he brought up Roman Wilson and talked about how dynamic he is and, you know, just the confidence he's playing with. And then confidence was a word that Rodgers kept coming back to when he was describing just the offense in general. And, you know, guys play fast when they're confident, and he feels like it's ahead of where it was a year ago. And so I think when you look at those, you know, if Roman Wilson has a step forward year and you look at those two pieces they added, I think it's going to be more of an Aaron Rodgers kind of year in terms of the way the offense is run instead of Mike McCarthy's version of the West Coast. As Aaron mentioned, you know, Mike McCarthy is a guy who's all about the quarterback. He's all about creativity. You know, I think the Steelers are going to score more points. We'll see what they do on the other side of the ball. You know, they've got some guys that have been out. Jalen Ramsey hasn't practiced. Joey Porter Jr. either has been out, maybe a contract thing with him as well, or kind of partially, but certainly they're going to score more points, I think, this year.
0: Going to look a lot different with Mike Tomlin on my TV screen and not on the sidelines in Pittsburgh any longer.
2: And then the other thing is that, like, the style of practice, like, Tomlin was probably in excess of Dan Campbell when it came to how they ran practice physically, and right. There's no live practicing this year at Steelers camp. None.
0: Wow.
2: No live practice. No live tackling. Not like, so it's, I went from one extreme to the other. And, you know, even like Tomlin would do what I would describe as kind of, like, I remember last year being there. They ran practice 2 p.m. And Mike Tomlin is there dressed in black and talking about how he wants it as hot as possible. Now, how that helps you win a game in January, I don't know. But, like, I remember at the time thinking, this feels, like, stupid. Mike McCarthy runs his practices at 11. He's not running them at 2. So, but training camp is no longer a stress test in Pittsburgh, right, like it used to be under Tomlin. So they've gone from one extreme to another on that.
0: We will see how it all plays itself out in less than a month. We're all looking forward to the new NFL season. Dave, always appreciate the time and the insight, and we'll chat again soon.
2: I always enjoy joining you, Jared. Thanks.
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13: All right, here we go. 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TSN 1050 on the TSN app, your home smart speaker up on TSN 4. Brian Hayes,
4: Dave Feshchuk of the Toronto Star in here. How are we doing, Dave?
5: Really good, Hayes. Really, really good. Good really, to be back really in the good. Studio with you.
4: Good to see you. Great to see you. I'm dragging a little bit today. Not a ton of energy on my end because I woke up in a deep sweat and deep terror after a dream, a vivid dream, something I don't do very often at my age anymore. Usually I wake up and I'm like, I don't know what the hell was going on there. I don't know what I was thinking. I had a dream last night that the O-Dog was going to be the next head coach of the Toronto Maple Leafs. And I think I woke up screaming.